0: in October. But with other leaders dominating headlines this week, some wonder if he's getting enough attention. CTV's Matt Gilmore reports.
1: Emerging from a closed-door meeting inside Montreal City Hall, the Liberal leader Charles Meilliard says he's taking note of the needs of Quebec's largest city, including modernizing the metro.
2: I reassured the mayor that I will be very active on that file, and we discuss other topics such as homelessness.
1: The pre-election campaign has been busy for Meilliard's opponents. On Monday, Christine Fréchette announced a major energy agreement in Churchill Falls.
3: So in all of that, where's Charles Meilliard? Where are the Liberals? Honestly, they're nowhere. They're not part of the conversations.
1: Where the Liberals are is second in the polls, just 5 points behind the Parti Québécois. But according to Tom Mulcair, who is a former Liberal minister, Meilliard is at risk of losing non-sovereigntist votes to a resurgent CAQ.
3: That divided vote could hand the keys to the National Assembly to St-Pierre Plamondon with barely 30% of the vote.
0: The election campaign is expected to officially begin sometime next week. And it was a difficult day for thousands of Montreal commuters as the REM shut down again this morning. Trains weren't operating when the REM opened at 5:30 this morning because of overnight maintenance issues. REM spokesperson Catherine Maurice says the service came back a couple hours later, but then another incident shut down the network again.
4: We had a second event this morning that was a collision of a truck on one of the infrastructure at the entrance of Gare Centrale that stopped the service again between Panama and Gare Centrale. That was out of our control.
0: Quebec Transport Minister Benoit Charette is demanding explanations from the REM about the frequent service interruptions. For interviews and other audio, go to CJAD800.com or download the iHeartRadio app. Your Dormez-vous Weather Center forecast. Cloudy skies tonight with a low of 16. A mix of sun and cloud tomorrow with a high of 24 that will feel like 27. And it will be sunny on Friday with a high of 26. Right now, it is clear and 21 degrees downtown.
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6: If you are a driver, there is a new breed of transportation that drives you as crazy as the cyclists do. No offense, cyclists, but y'all need to decide. Are you a car, are you a bike, or are you a pedestrian? At how many times at intersections you see a bike hop out of the bike lane onto the sidewalk because the light is red, but they can go on the crosswalk, and then turn out of the crosswalk onto the main driving lane because it's more convenient. You see, it is a lawless world, the land of being a bike owner. The catch is with scooters, they are even more lawless, faster, and they're sneaky. They just kind of slide in and out. Now, the first time I rode a scooter was like legit, was in Washington, D.C. My son and I rented them and went from the Capital One Arena down to the Capitol building and then rode them back to the White House. That was super cool. Bike lanes, scoot, scoot, great scenery. What a great way to tour around Washington, D.C. Now, the master of all the scoot, scoots, Ryan O'Donnell, loves the scooters.
7: I love them so much. I love them so much, Shane. The way you said it there, like the commute, you know, it's the perfect way to get around like any urban environment, like go downtown. Here's how I typically use them. I don't use them for every day, but it's like, let's say I want to go run an errand on the other side of downtown, but I don't really have like a full hour to walk there, or I don't really want to take the bus. I'll hop on the e-scooter for one way there, and then I'll like walk home. So it's like a nice way for me to get outside, and the weather's nice, the bike lanes are clear, not too busy, not too much traffic. It's perfect. But before I loved the scoot, I loved just scooters, Shane, like manual ones, like a Razor scooter. I had one that was like a tiger print on it, and I wore my helmet, and the only injuries I ever had on that thing, Shane, was when the, you know, you'd pick it up and it would kind of swing and hit you in the shins as you'd pick it up with the scooter. That's the only kind of injuries I ever had on my scoot. But these things today, Shane, these machines, because they're rockets, are they're death traps. They are. I love them, but I have noticed over the last summer of just how dangerous they are if you are not taking them seriously. And look no further than the Calgary Stampede, of which there are thousands of these things all around the streets, and people of varying degrees of intoxication, also varying degrees of just amount of people riding one at a time. I saw three people on the back of one of them this year. It's just literally.
6: Stop and acknowledge how impressive that is, first of all.
7: It is impressive. The fact that they made it too. I didn't see them crash. I feel like they probably eventually did. But what you see on these scooters is truly ridiculous. And, yeah, they're faster, they're heavier, and because most of them are these rentals, you also don't have a helmet. You're not carrying it with you, so you just pick it up and go.
6: Well, who's going to put on that helmet that's attached to the handlebars anyway, and all of the bugs that come with it?
7: Exactly, right? You have to just have one with you. And so therefore, the injuries are different. Listen to this. This is some of the injury statistics just in some parts of Ontario. This isn't even Canada-wide.
8: There were 145 visits related to falls involving e-scooters, e-bikes, and other motorized devices at the Waterloo Regional Health Network's Emergency Department during an annual period between 2025 and 2026.
9: It's gone crazy. It's gone crazy. It's like when I see 9-10-year-olds, two people on it, just going in and out.
6: There's a kid that does Papa Wheelies on his here.
7: Mm-hmm.
6: And he goes down the street doing wheelies. And you cringe. Just walk.
7: On his e-scooter.
6: Yeah.
7: Those wheelies on his okay. That's crazy. Most of the worst injuries in, the survey I'm going to tell you about here, boys aged 10 to 15.
6: Yeah.
7: Which
6: the smartest of all the boys.
7: The brain is actually at its peak at 13, I found. It's all downhill from there. This survey is from the Canadian Pediatric Specialists, CPS. It ran from 2025 to 2026, and it found 10 deaths, 12 ICU admissions, and 26 hospitalizations lasting more than 2 days over the previous 12 months as a result of e-scooter crashes, head injuries, and head injuries were constant. Like, they were almost half of cases were head injuries, which, of course, like, no helmets. And you talked about your wheelie there. Mm. Well, I actually found somebody doing something stupider than that, which is taking an e-scooter. You might have seen this online, and driving it, not in the bike lane, not on the sidewalk, not even just on a road, on a highway.
6: Wow.
8: It's a shocking sight. An e-scooter rider weaving in and out of traffic on Highway 78 in the Ottawa Street area of Kitchener. Waterloo Regional Police sharing this video, saying the rider was traveling at an excessive speed on the expressway. It's a dangerous act, and one that could have devastating consequences.
10: You can see that there's hardly any protection, right? When you're someone who's, that's why, again, pedestrians aren't allowed on highways. Look at the damage we see between two vehicles colliding, the damage that can cause people inside, let alone someone who's on a scooter who doesn't have any protection on them whatsoever.
6: Oh, I was driving in Ottawa, and I think I was on Hunt Club for all you Ottawa folks, and I got passed by a guy in a scooter.
7: Passed? Yeah.
6: Yeah. He was on the shoulder, and he passed me. It was a 60K zone, and I got passed by a guy on a scooter.
7: Yeah. See, this is where it's interesting, because so many cities in Canada, not all of them, they're speed limited to like 24 kilometers an hour at the most, which is what you would find on your rental scooters. But the professional, like, super scoots, we'll call
6: scoot,
7: them,
6: scoot.
7: Those will go up to 70. They are lightning fast machines. And I think that's where these are not toys. These are not open them up on Christmas morning, or your birthday and, oh, sweet, I can, you know, play with my friends. No, these are machines for transportation. And that's where I think we really need to kick up the education on how to not be a moron on these things actually starts. Part of the problem, I think, Shane, from my digging here is that the legislation on how these are policed, how they're monitored, is vastly different city to city. They are banned in some major cities. They are welcome in others. In Quebec, for example, did you know that you can't actually ride one until you're 14? That's not the case in other provinces, though.
6: Yeah.
7: So I'm not saying we need national legislation on how these work, because every province is different. All the roads are different. But we should probably start making decisions now before more kids have traumatic brain injuries at 13 on a scoot. And parents too, you know, these things are really fun, but you just have no idea how fast they can really go. And the thing is, they're addicting. Going fast on an e-scooter is fun. That's one of the reasons I love it. Going in a straight line on a nice, you know, kind of flat, like paved bike lane, a great time. But I also recognized that I need to be more careful on them, because my fiance has said to me, you need to wear a helmet when you ride them. And I currently do not, Shane.
6: And what a rebel you are. Can you believe this guy?
7: I know. And wow. As I was putting this together, mm-hmm. I realized it is time for me to buy a helmet.
6: This is wild.
7: Look like a dork.
6: Yeah.
7: But not suffer a horrific brain injury.
6: More
7: so that way I can enjoy my little scoot scoot.
6: The non-scooter people would say you already look like a dork there, bud.
7: That's, yes, that's fair.
6: Okay, two things. Quickly, my son was in Germany, did exactly what you said. Drunk guys from a bar got on mm-hmm. scooters and rode the scooters, got pulled over by police. It was the day before they were trying to leave the country. And one of them got a $7,000 Canadian fine for riding a scooter drunk. It's illegal there to do that. He was able to say, look, I got $2,000. I'm from Canada. We're leaving the country. Can I pay you and be free of this? And he did. So he paid his fine and they let him go at the little clerk guy. Also, I would like to say that cardigan is looking really good on you. I hope these scooter guys get off your lawn there, millennial. This is a fun switch.
7: It's amazing what reading stats on injuries will do to you. And I guess turning 30.
6: Yeah, careful. There's some clouds. Don't get mad at them.
7: Okay.
6: Coming up for you next, whistleblowers. Our friends from the Uncover Up are back.
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11: That's quite a drive tonight. We are looking at a slowdown on the 25 southbound as you approach the La Fontaine Tunnel. As per usual, the road work is still a real heavy go just after the Sherbrooke Street exit, so give yourself some extra time. Northbound direction, things are moving well. Jacques Cartier, Victoria, Champlain, Mercier, inbound, outbound, moving well. Heading up to and from Laval, problem-free. Tecan, Highway 20, inbound, outbound, looking fine. Little slowdown to carry northbound through the Plamondo area, just volume but moving, and on the Met, some volume between the 215s, busy but moving. There's no shortcut for saving time, but saving money is simple. 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
6: What is a leaker? Somebody who leaks private corporate information. It's a conversation we had a couple of weeks ago, Shane Hewitt and the Night Shift. It's on the podcast if you want to grab it. The other side of that that came up was, well, then what's a whistleblower? If a leaker is leaking information for clout or cash or some sort of personal benefit, what is a whistleblower? Distinctly different than a leaker. Joining me now, Dr. Lee Kunla, who has a new book coming out. Super awesome. The link will be in the podcast description, too, if you want to get it, pre-purchase stuff. It comes out later in the summertime. All right, Lee, what is a whistleblower?
24: Hi, Shane. Thanks for having me on again. I thought this distinction that you raise here is really interesting, because the whistleblower, as opposed to the leaker, is somebody who, at least apparently, is doing something for altruistic ends. And specifically, they're telling the rest of us, hey guys, there's something really nefarious, dangerous, undemocratic going on over there. And I think, just generally, I think they actually perform a really vital service in a democracy. But I think they also, they really ruffle the wrong feathers, the feathers of people in power. And of course, if you're doing something wrong, you don't want people to know
6: generally,
24: about
6: that's
24: it.
6: Kind of how secrets work. Yeah.
24: So, you know, it's on the one hand, we as citizens, I think, really rely on these people. And on the other hand, secrecy, and this is something like in my work doing conspiracy theories, I got to tell you this, there's this thing about secrecy that drives me up the wall, because the people who have things to hide are also then the ones who tell us, no, no, no, we can't tell you. It's a, you know, it's national security secret. Like there's no possible way. And so we just kind of have to trust that. And there's so many examples of when this veil of secrecy is being, you know, misused basically for, you know, to basically protect somebody's misdeeds. And we need the whistleblower to say, no, this is bad. And
6: Let me take you back to one place first. Is that, yeah, I learned this when I got divorced.
24: Oh, okay.
6: Of all things.
24: Okay.
6: Well, when you have young kids and they're around mom's house and mom's life, and then your life in your house, there's a conversation that we had, and it's one of my proud dad moments. There's a difference between secrets and privacy.
24: Hmm. Right.
6: And so, as a dad, of course, you're like, well, I don't want you to keep secrets from your mom, because that's unfair pressure on a kid, right? But there are some things that are private. I'm going to ask you not to share them. And if they come up and you feel uncomfortable, I gave the kids permission. I said, look, if you, mom asks you something that I've told you is private, you can say, call dad, ask dad.
24: Yeah.
6: That's what I'm going to say.
24: Okay.
6: Because, what we don't want is I don't want you keeping secrets from your mom. And so when we take that from just parenting and all things kids, and you take it into real life and corporate, there is an element of private that gets thrown into the secret bucket. 11 herbs and 11 herbs and spices, secret.
24: Right.
6: Right?
24: Exactly.
6: Everything to do with how the business operates, private for the business.
24: Yeah.
6: Right? So there is another distinction level there that I think is worth including.
24: Yeah, you're absolutely right. And look, I certainly am not personally the arbiter who can tell whether something should be secret or something should be private, or maybe it should actually be neither and it should be public. I do think there are some extreme examples, though, when a government, and I honestly think this is very much a bipartisan issue. I think that no matter which side of the political fence you happen to occupy, I think we want our governments to be mostly transparent when it comes to, you know, following the rule of law, following international norms, following international laws. And I definitely, totally, 100% believe that governments do need to keep some things secret. I think that's actually fundamentally important. It's just they're not always the best people to tell us what should be secret and
6: right.
24: what shouldn't. And so I think the whistleblower really serves a civic purpose in a democracy to kind of alert us to some things that might be truly terrible.
6: So the secret is the element there, right? Like you can't, it's never a secret unless it's damaging in some fashion.
24: Yeah,
6: I mean,
24: exactly.
6: Like even if, you know, Colonel Sanders, the 11 herbs and spices, if that recipe got out, that's damaging to the core of who they are, right?
24: Yeah.
6: So there has to be risk involved with secrets.
24: Totally. Totally. Now, let me put some flesh on this skeleton of ours that we're talking about. You mentioned WikiLeaks and Julian Assange. And I think that he comes to prominence. He founds WikiLeaks in 2006. And they do reveal a bunch of corporate misdeeds and other misdeeds, includes, you know, toxic dumping, that kind of stuff. But he really explodes on the international scene. It's April 5th, 2010. And he presents a video that has since, if your audience want to check it out, it's called Collateral Murder. Now, I have to say, just because I, you know, said that you might want to check it out, it is a very brutal video. And I kind of regret almost having seen it, because what it shows is it's during the Iraq War, and it's two Apache helicopters that are flying very high in the sky, and the people on the ground clearly don't know that they're being observed. And what you're watching is you're watching through basically a gunner's crosshairs. The whole thing is quite creepy. And the long and the short of it is that the gunner gets permission to fire on these people. And it turns out later that they were reporters. And one of the guys was actually taking his kids to school. And, you know, the minibus that he's taking them in, it's awful. And you hear really unpleasant things on the radio, like, this is the gunner talking, you know, this is what you get for bringing your kids into a battle and stuff like this. Now, again, this has been reviewed by experts. I am certainly not an expert at this kind of stuff, so I've relied on them. And it has been presented as a war crime. It is like, here is the United States government engaging in killing civilians who clearly were not posing a danger. Now, that's the kind of thing that I think is important for, in a democracy, one that happens to be at war, to know about and to be able to talk about. Now, of course, Assange and WikiLeaks go on to then release a whole bunch of stuff over the next 10 years and more. The Iraqi war logs, Cablegate, other stuff, which ranges from embarrassing to showing that there's potentially war crimes happening. When it comes to that second category, I think that's where we do need to really kind of give that whistleblower the protection to be able to bring that to us as citizens so that we really know what's going on. What are we supporting? What are our tax dollars supporting? And that's where I think the secrecy, that was all like, no, this is secret. You guys aren't allowed to talk about this. And that's why I think that label can often get misused.
6: Yeah, I think it does get misused, because if you think about like what is a secret, a secret would be, you know, those secret weapons and all the things that have that. Keeping it a secret to protect somebody, that's kind of different, right? I mean, keeping it private because it's not necessarily going to benefit, you know, the cause today, whatever. That's also a little bit different, right? Like in a case of this is committing war crimes. Yeah, you wouldn't want anybody to know that, would you, generally?
24: No.
6: Right? But that doesn't mean it should be expunged from any public record like it didn't happen.
24: Exactly. Now, what I think is really interesting then is what happens to Julian Assange. Now, look, I don't know the man, and I worry that with any of these people, I might not like them if I met them in person, you know? So I'm not suggesting he is any kind of saint, that he is a good guy even particularly. But what was really interesting is that after these leaks happen, so first of all, he himself didn't steal any information, which is really important. Like he is, you know, he's a publisher effectively of this information. And if we think back on the history of leaks that have been really important, like the Pentagon Papers, or I'm now researching Watergate because I like to live in the past. And, you know, this was the kind of stuff that really shaped democracy. And those journalists in Watergate, they didn't go to prison for the rest of their life.
6: It does raise the question, at what point does a whistleblower become a leaker? We're going to get more of this. Dr. Lee Kuenla's here. The Uncover Up podcast is where you can find conversations like this. We'll be right back.
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11: That's quiet drive around town. Southbound 25 for the outbound La Fontaine. Some volume between Sherbrooke and D. Suningy. Northbound direction, just a little slow down out of the La Fontaine Tunnel through Notre Dame, Jacques Cartier, Victoria, Champlain, Mercy. Inbound, outbound, all moving well. Little bit of volume on the map between the 215s. This in both directions. Decatur north and southbound. Good choices. No problems. Heading up to and from Laval via the 13 or 15. Westbound and routes are looking fine here this evening. Sports, exports, and atmosphere. The final summer event is in full swing with up to 50% off a wide selection of clothing, footwear, equipment, and much, much more. Details in store. Traffic and transit every 15 minutes on CJAD 800. Your next report's coming up at 8:45.
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0: famous. Chelsea Manning is world famous. I don't know if they did it for that reason, but that did happen. Now, I don't know. Okay, let me put it differently. What was amazing about what happened with Julian Assange is how, despite providing all this evidence, most of the decade that he was living in the Ecuadorian embassy and to some extent in a British prison, we were talking about whether Julian Assange was a good or bad guy and whether he did it for personal reasons or not. And what we weren't talking about was what the video showed. Yeah. Like, we weren't really talking about, you know, like, obviously some of us were, but like in terms of media discourses and things like that, we weren't talking about potential war crimes that the United States was committing. We were talking about the character of Julian Assange.
1: Now that's a great opportunity to say we need to talk about propaganda and spin, because that's the narrative that's there. Okay, so Whistleblowers, Dr. Lee Kunla, the Uncover Up podcast. Get it online. Link to the new book is going to be in the podcast description here. Thank you, my friend.
0: Thank you very much.
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3: Southbound 15 out of Laval, Le Pont Médéric Martin. A little slowdown once you're into Montreal. All the way down to the Met, things aren't moving well. Met East and westbound to some volume, but moving. It's busy, but moving between the 215s. Good choice to carry north and to southbound. South Shore spans all moving well. Good choices aside from the 25 southbound for the outbound La Fontaine. As per usual, bogs down around Dissouligny through the roadwork. West Island routes here this evening. Tican Highway 20 inbound, outbound moving well. There's no shortcut for saving time, but saving money is simple. 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Marty Lamar, CJAD 800 Traffic Center.
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0: You're listening to Shane Hewitt and the Night Shift on the iHeartRadio Talk Network. As far as I know, but there's
1: a doubt you feel between us both. I'm Shane Hewitt. I'm in Ottawa. That conversation about whistleblowing with Dr. Lee Kunle right there on the podcast, go to shanehewitt.ca and search it by topic. And you can find it, just even Lee, you'll find it. Whistleblower, you'll find it. I watched the... There's a new Boeing documentary or movie thing about whistleblowing on Netflix. It's kind of wild.
2: Sweet.
1: Yeah.
2: The Boeing stuff always freaks me out, man. Those documentaries are always the ones where you're like, whoa.
1: Yeah, and it's like my favorite airplane. That's the thing, is I love flying on those planes. But it is a whistleblower show. Take it for what it is, if you like it or don't like it or whatever. It is on there, but it's interesting. That's for sure. In case you missed it, tour around the iHeart Talk Radio Network, John Moore, News Talk 1010 Toronto, had Lisa Raitt on, former federal cabinet minister and member of the Prime Minister Mark Carney's Canada-U.S. Advisory Council, talking about U.S.-Canada trade extensions.
3: I believe from, I don't know for a fact, but I would surmise that this three-day delay is really about the Prime Minister and the team going to the premiers first and going to the sectors second to say, this is the deal we've negotiated. Is this something you can live with? And I think that's exactly what the 3 days are for before. It's not about cleaning up paperwork or preparing for how they're going to announce it together. I think it really is brass tacks. You know, this is what we got, Mr. Ford. You're going to put the booze back on the shelves.
4: Okay. And as a member of the advisory council, are they going to schedule any briefing for you folks?
3: Don't know. I mean, a lot of the people who are on this advisory council are actually the representatives of the sectors that are impacted. So I'm going to assume that they want to get through the realities. I would expect they won't bring the advisory council together until they have a sense from the premiers and from the sectors that this is a done deal.
4: Okay. So in the coverage, Mike Lecouture, Marika Walsh and Vashi Kapelis, amongst others, we keep coming to these three things. One is that we would end counter tariffs in the automobile sector. Fine. Who cares that they were a pressure tactic. The other is put the booze back on the shelves. Again, that was a pressure tactic. There is no trade aspect to that. Three, though, is dairy, and we don't know what that is, but that could end up being a bit of a charge.
3: It could, but I would say dig deeper on the auto sector. I would imagine that there is going to be a sectoral tariff on that didn't exist before under CUSMA, and some kind of agreements on what percentage of the parts in an auto are North American and or are American. So I think there is some negotiation in there. It's not just a let's reverse the tariffs on that one. On the booze, yeah, that's easy. That's just let it come in again. And Canadians will choose whether or not they want to go back to using it, quite frankly.
1: A good conversation. John Moore, News Talk 1010 Toronto. His podcast, very popular. Get it on the iHeart app. Ken Connors in Montreal had Dr. Mitch on, talking about the unapproved weight loss drugs and warnings about them.
5: Retatrutide, yeah. And basically what it does is, you've all heard of semaglutide, you've all heard of tirzepatide. There's ongoing research, and what this does, it combines three of the different messengers in your body and works in a very similar way, but it's only in early phase trials. It hasn't been approved by Health Canada, and yet that hasn't stopped a certain, how can I say politely, manufacturers, we'll call them that, from making it available online. And this highlights a real issue. I understand how expensive a lot of medications are. And I understand the need to try and minimize your costs. I get all that. I really do. Mm-hmm. But you have to be so careful if you're buying something online, especially if it's not from, you know, a reputable pharmaceutical chain that you know and that you are aware of and that you have a local representative of. We don't know where these things are coming from. We don't know what they're actually consist of or contain. We don't know how pure they are. There are no controls on them. You have absolutely no idea what you could be potentially either injecting or taking in by pill form. This is an injection. Mm-hmm. But you have no way of knowing. And so I would strongly caution people not to purchase these things online. In this case, it's even worse because it's only in developmental stages. It hasn't been approved by Health Canada. It's only been exposed to a very limited number of people. We don't know what the side effects could be. And so I just don't understand why someone would even consider something like this. Certainly there's a responsibility on the Border Patrol, Customs and Border Protection in the States,
6: right,
5: and our equivalent things to stop these types of things at the border before they come in. And Health Canada sort of keeps an eye on all of this and brings charges against these companies that are doing this. But you have to be so careful. And like I said, I understand, but this is one of those areas where, to be totally honest with you, the risk of doing what you're doing really, really outweighs any potential benefit.
1: There you go, Dr. Mitch with Ken Connors. In case you missed it, Shane Hewitt and the Night Shift in Ottawa, CFRA, 580 CFRA, Christy Cameron with Ottawa Now. Hey, Noah, remember our conversation about how you're doing earlier? This will sound familiar, hey? You're feeling like you're running on empty, but you can't seem to slow down? That's me. That's what I said to Noah earlier. It's a conversation with Beslin Avril that Christy had earlier on, defining burnout.
7: So burnout, if when you're thinking about it based on the emotions or the behaviors and actions that you're experiencing, it is really used to describe a group of signs and symptoms that consistently occur together, and they are caused by chronic stress. So usually, as you mentioned earlier, oftentimes it is associated with work, but sometimes it can also be other aspects, in other aspects of our lives as well, that we're burning out, whether that is if we're taking care for someone or in other areas as well. So when you think about burnout specifically, you can really look at it from three dimensions. So one, you don't have any energy, so you're exhausted and feeling depleted. Two, there is an increased mental distance. And three, there is reduced professional efficacy. So in simple terms, you're running on empty and you've gone cold. So there's a bit of cynicism about your job. And three, you can't produce and you can't do the things that you used to do anymore. And if you're looking at it from the perspective of caregiving, maybe you're distant towards the person that you're taking care of, or you feel cynical about what you're doing, or you feel like you're not able to keep up with what's required.
8: To those who don't think it's real, pardon me, it actually is classified by the World Health Organization as an occupational phenomenon. They put that into the International Classification of Diseases a couple of years ago.
7: Mm-hmm. Yeah, and it's by occupational phenomenon, typically what that means is that it is something that is caused by the conditions of your work, and that wouldn't necessarily be associated with other things. Although now, as we're recognizing, like most therapists will also say that you can burn out in other areas, not just at work.
1: Wow. A lot of that sounds familiar. Get Christy Cameron's podcast on the iHeart app as well. It's fantastic. 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Shane Hewitt and the Night Shift, the podcast. Like and subscribe. That's on there as well on the iHeart app. Coming up for you next, it is Wednesday. Things get kind of weird. Our buddy Greg Fish with the Cyberpunk Survival Guide is next.
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12: Good evening, it's 9 o'clock. I'm Dario DeFelice with your CTV News Update. 21 degrees, weather details in minutes. Here's what's making news right now. The Premier says she needs more information before commenting on the tariff deal. Charges suspended in the case of a teen killed by police, and Montreal's Chamber of Commerce is laying out its priorities ahead of the election. With the latest from the CJAD 800 Traffic Center, here is Marty Lamar.
6: Hey, Dario, we are looking at Highway 50 up on the lower north shore. That's closed in both directions, just around the 148 in town. Pretty quiet drive, actually. We are looking at a slowdown on the 15 northbound as you approach the 440 up in Laval, 25 southbound for the Avenue La Fontaine. That is a slow go from Dissouligny. Aside from that, everything else is moving well. South shore, heading up to and from Laval, westbound and routes all looking fine here this evening. And today, visit PharmaPrix for the bonus redemption event and get more for your points. 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Traffic and transit every 15 minutes on CJAD 800. 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
12: In the news, Premier Kristen Frechette says the province is still waiting for more details as Canada negotiates a trade deal with the U.S. Speaking this evening, the Premier says she has to get more information from Ottawa before deciding if it is a good agreement.
13: I'm neutral in a way that I don't have sufficient information in order to see if it's a good thing or not. Because if you lower the tariffs of only 5%, it's a bad news. If you lower the tariff of 25%, we are in another world. So you see.
12: The Premier says she reminded Prime Minister Mark Carney that supply management and protections for the French language are non-negotiable for Quebec. Meantime, there are reports that Mark Carney is asking provinces to put U.S. liquor back on store shelves. Hannah Stoles reports.
14: Nova Scotia Premier Tim Houston says the Prime Minister has asked provinces to restock American alcohol on their shelves. Prime Minister Mark Carney briefed the premiers this afternoon on Canada's draft trade deal with the U.S. 8 provinces banned the sale of U.S. alcohol more than a year ago in retaliation for previous American tariffs. The Trump administration had cited the booze ban and other grievances as reasons for its recent threat of 50% tariffs on a broad range of Canadian goods.
12: And Premier Frechette would not say whether Carney asked Quebec to bring American alcohol back to the SAQ. Crown prosecutors have suspended charges against the 11 teenagers who were present when 15-year-old Nuran Razai was shot and killed by a Longue police officer. CTV's Angela McKenzie reports.
15: Well, the Crown is giving few details, but in a press release, it says after the charges were filed, new evidence was obtained and a complex legal issue was raised. It also notes this doesn't necessarily end the proceedings, and they could be continued within 1 year. Now, 15-year-old Nuran Razahi was shot and killed last September by a Longue police officer after police responded to a call about teens who were allegedly armed on the South Shore. The only gun found at the scene belonged to the officer who fired at Razahi. Now, Quebec's police watchdog, the BEI, opened an investigation into the fatal shooting, and Montreal police were tasked with running a parallel investigation into the events leading up to the shooting, but not the killing itself. That investigation led to a series of raids in February that led to the charges against the 11 teens.
12: And those charges included conspiracy to kidnap, concealing their identity, and unlawful assembly. And Montreal's Chamber of Commerce is laying out its priorities ahead of Quebec's next election. The organization says the next government should make it easier to do business by reducing paperwork and simplifying regulations. President of the Montreal Chamber of Commerce, Isabelle Desereaux, says they also want Quebec to reverse tuition hikes for out-of-province and international students.
16: I think that many of us are very sad and at some point angry about it, and that right now we should completely reverse how we see those jewels that are our universities.
12: The Chamber also wants to see the creation of an independent oversight body to ensure provincial projects are on budget and on time. For interviews and other audio, go to CJAD800.com or download the iHeartRadio app. And taking a look at your Dormez-vous weather, cloudy skies tonight with a low of 16, a mix of sun and cloud tomorrow with a high of 24 that will feel like 27, and it will be sunny on Friday with a high of 26. Right now, it is 21 degrees downtown. 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
1: Greg Fish is here. CyberpunkSurvivalGuide.com is where you can get connected with Greg Fish. Greg Fish explores the future of humanity, perhaps the past of humanity, in tonight's conversation. Gen Z versus the boomers, what they have in common, and how they're drastically different. The me generation's rise of the digital boomers. Fish, what do you mean?
2: Well, I am about to give you my most cancelable take, which is that the boomers and Gen Z, despite snapping at each other online all day long, actually have far more in common than they realize or that they're willing to admit, and that algorithms, the same recommendation algorithms by which we kind of are living our lives today, are responsible for that whole mess.
1: Okay. Boomers and Gen Z having more in common than people realize. How is that possible? Let's start there.
2: So we're going to start with the simple fact that both of these generations are known generally. And again, I'm painting very generalized picture because I'm talking about an entire generation. I'm sure that the boomers and zoomers listening to this are perfect. They have never done anything wrong in their lives. And they will completely understand this and will absolutely not take to social media to savage me for specifically speaking about them.
1: Right. Okay.
2: But the fact that I have to make that actually tells you a lot. So boomers were called the me generation when people started writing about them. And now as Gen Z is starting to kind of become the generation everyone's talking about, they're also known for being seemingly very, very self-centered, very self-focused. They are very into very performative, judgmental missives online, and they are known for taking very hard lines on things. So for example, boomers as they were growing up, this is the way you do things, this is how you do this when you're at work, this is how you get ahead at work, when you're in marriage, this is how you stay married. And zoomers seem to kind of have the same thing of, you know, this is the right, this, if someone does this, they're immoral. If someone says this, they're evil. This author, I might like the book, but I don't like their politics because they made a tweet that I didn't like, or they posted something on Instagram that I didn't like, therefore they're a bad person. They have to go on this boycott list. They're very sure of exactly what they need to do and exactly how everyone around them needs to behave.
1: Interesting. One sounds an attempt to be helpful in its righteousness, and one sounds incredibly judgmental. Am I hearing that right, or am I just whiffing on that?
2: I think that's kind of also the impression that I've gotten. In one way, so for boomers, it's very kind of, yes, it's self-righteous, but they are kind of trying to help in a way that is maybe not the best way to do it, is maybe outdated, and they haven't caught up that it's outdated, and they don't really care to catch up that it's outdated. Whereas zoomers are more like, you have to comply, and this is the way that the world needs to work, and yeah. I am sick and tired of people doing things that are different, that I don't like.
1: I hear the rigid sort of templated life thing, when you say it, that, this is the ticket. This is what you're supposed to do. So, go do what you're supposed to do, which is interesting. Can I challenge your title for reconsideration?
2: You can absolutely challenge my title. It's always open to a challenge.
1: But what about the you generation? You got to do it this way. You should do this. You should do that. Cause they're like the should generations. That's what they have in common, is the should.
2: I think that that's probably right. I was really, the title is, comes from a riff on the boomers in the 1970s. That's kind of where it came from. But no, yeah, I think you're absolutely right. This is the, you're supposed to do things this way generations. And I think that's the thing that they have in common. And that's one of the reasons why they clash with each other so angrily, because each knows what the other should be doing. And the fact that they're not drives them absolutely up a wall. But the part where I get interested from a computer science standpoint is, think about it. Boomers grew up during monoculture. They all basically watched the same shows, they watched the same movies, they listened to the same music, just because there were that many choices. There was a lot of gatekeeping, things were a lot harder to produce, and you have Zoomers, the generation that grows up with infinite choice. They grew up, I still remember Well, partially because Soviet Union, but it wasn't for that long. But I still remember as a little kid, 5-6 channels on the TV. And then obviously I moved to the United States, hundred channels, 500 channels, 600 channels. They grew up with 1,000 channel cable. They grew up with the internet. Everything is at their disposal. Everything is catered to them, which is where we have the problem, because now you see everything is catered to them. They have so much choice that they've let the algorithms curate their world. And what did the algorithms do? The algorithms say, oh, you're the most important person on earth. Your opinion is the one that matters the most. Your wish is my command. These are the things that you like. Therefore, these are the good things. And I'm going to bring you people who reinforce your opinion of the world because that's what you like. And that's what you're here for, because you're staying on this app. You're watching these videos. You're following the algorithm. Therefore, this is all good. This is all great.
1: What's the impact, do you think? I mean, boomers have largely been productive. Retiring kind of quietly and learned a lot of things. Boomers saw a lot of change, just like Gen Z has seen a ton of change. Boomers went from no TV to the 1,000 channels, right? Like, so it saw a massive change. What does the future look like then?
2: I think what you cannot talk about what happened with the boomers without mentioning what happened after, because the boomers came into a world that was basically ready for them. They came into a world where you had a place when you were born. There were things that you needed to do. Like, this is where they get that education. And right now it's kind of a free for all. And I think it really kind of started with my generation. When we came out of college post the Great Recession, we're basically, as we're growing up, we're told, yeah, this is how you need to do things. And we said, okay, yes, great. This is how we need to do things. And then when we get out of college and we have the Great Recession, we're told, yeah, no, the world doesn't work that way. You're on your own. Get lost. Mm-hmm. And quit complaining. So, and the problem that younger generations have with boomers isn't that they worked hard. We don't debate that they worked hard. They absolutely worked hard. They took advantage of their opportunities. They made their money. They're retiring. They made their wealth. And you know what? Absolutely, congratulations to them. They deserve that. But the problem that we have is it seems like with their voting choices, they pulled up the ladder behind themselves and left us with this free-for-all and advice that no longer works. And I think that's the problem that we have. And I think that Gen Z, in the aimlessness that we have, I think that Gen Z is looking for guidance. Like, life is very difficult. There's a lot of choices. Many of them don't seem to really lead anywhere positive. So these algorithms, this decision making that they've have around what is moral and what is not moral, what is right and what is not right, is seeking clarity in the world full of choices that they don't see as giving themselves any sort of extra advantage. But the issue then becomes when you have Gen Z politicians and they're out in the voting booths, they're terrible at compromising because they haven't had to compromise. They didn't have to be resilient. They didn't have to look at somebody and say, okay, well, this person thinks differently than I do because they have a different background. They've been raised differently to have different ideas. I don't necessarily agree with them, but politics is a popularity contest and they have to win their confidence. They look at it as, this person is wrong. And if they're wrong, it means they're immoral. And I don't negotiate with people who are wrong and immoral.
1: Yeah.
2: And that is a terrible setup for any sort of liberal democratic society. And I mean that in the lowercase sense of liberal democracy, as in people vote for their government.
1: Yeah. And not as in liberal as a political stripe. You know what's interesting about all of that? As you'll never know until the future unfolds and all of it. At least the boomers have proof of concept. Gen Z does not.
2: I think things are going to have to change because right now the situation is very unstable, but also Zoomers are young. They're going to learn things. They're going to change things. It's never too late to change. If there's one thing that I think Gen Z and Gen X and millennials have learned is that the world is always changing. It's not always about you and you always have the room to change.
1: Yeah. Well, good stuff. All right. If you want to get connected, cyberpunksurvivalguide.com. Greg Fish explores the future of humanity, the me generations, rise of the digital boomers. As always, Fishy, thank you very much, my friend.
2: Always a pleasure.
1: Shane Hewitt in the Night Shift. We do this every single Wednesday night. It will be on our podcast as well when the show is done. We're going to be right back.
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3: Couple of slowdowns tonight. Up in Laval on the 15 northbound as you approach the 440 in Boulevard Saint-Azéar. We are looking at heavy delays with road work in that area. We do have a crash on the Met westbound here. It's just after the Stinson area. I'm busy there through Sainte-Croix. Eastbound some Rockmore necking area in that area. Once you pass Stinson all the way out to the Anjou interchange, things do pick up. Southbound 25 for the outbound LaFontaine. Busy from DeSouning into the LaFontaine tunnel. Northbound things are moving well. The other South Shore spans are looking fine. Inbound, outbound, no problems to and from the West Island. 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Details in store. Marty Lamar, CJAD 800 Traffic Center.
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1: The gamification of money. They stopped calling it gambling, right? They started calling it betting for betting apps and sports apps. It's not gambling. You're not gambling your money. You're betting your money. And isn't that a nice way to market it? Well, marketing can be good and marketing can be bad. And I am a fan of good marketing that makes things better for people, just to be clear. But I do get cautious when words are used that mask what's going on. And that's sort of the conversation about money that we've been having here generally with Vincent Gregoire. Now, Vincent joins us from Montreal. And he's the Canada Research Chair in Finance and Technology, Professor at the of Finance at HEC in Montreal. And it's exciting, super cautious at the same time. And we've seen different platforms moving at very different speeds and tempos, Vincent. So some platforms are lightning, like Wealthsimple. And just to be clear, I do enjoy Wealthsimple. I use Wealthsimple. Then you have other ones that are a little bit more of a slower burn on them. And they... But at the same time, they seem to be trying to keep up and implement a lot of the same things, i.e. Questrade, which I also use and also do enjoy. So I don't pretend one is better than the other, but we are seeing a bit of an arms race, if you will, to take what was online sports betting and remove the transfer your money from your bank step into market betting. Your thoughts?
16: We now have prediction markets in Canada. Like, it's live. It's Wealthsimple has been the first one to, or not the first one. Interactive Brokers also has some prediction market offering, but Wealthsimple is the first one that lets us access the big U.S. market that Kalshi is at least part of it, what the regulators have allowed. So we only have a subset of markets that are purposefully that we could assume may serve some economic purpose for people who want to hedge their portfolio or things like that. So in Canada, we only have access to the economic indicators or weather and long-lived contracts that have a maturity of at least 30 days. Which is a small minority of contracts that you have on Kalshi on the American platform. But for these, even if they are only limiting to markets that could have an economic, purpose, like in practice, have strong doubt as to whether most of the users who will go and trade on that new separate app will actually look at that as a hedging strategy, especially with the large fees that they're charging. It's unlikely that it would be advisable to have as part of an investment strategy.
1: You'd have to make so much money in order to make back your fees. And it is kind of interesting, though. And Vincent, I was curious: are we the old men in the rocking chairs right now, saying "Put your money under your mattress"? And is this the future? And we just don't want to admit it yet.
16: I have strong doubt as to whether that's the future of investment. I think maybe it's the future of entertainment. I find these prediction markets very entertaining. And, if anyone's budgeting their cash allocation as to where to spend their money, I wouldn't take any allocation from my investment or retirement bucket and put it in prediction market. But if you want to allocate some of your entertainment, budget to prediction markets as you would to sports gambling, that's already legal in Canada, then like to me, I see them as equivalent. It's not something that you, it's not an activity that you can credibly expect to make a lot of money, from or to even recoup back your money. Mm. But if you have some entertainment value that you can derive from that, then yeah.
1: It's well, have fun. Like, as long as you know what you're doing.
16: It's okay to have fun. It's just like, don't expect to derive an income from that.
1: So it's interesting to me because one of my notes that I had for today was, the way they talk about things. The one thing that I think that, the fintech sort of online Questrades, Wealthsimples of the world have done, and where the traditional banking apps like a Scotiatrade, all those have not done, is they have very much simplified the information around it. And they've basically said, we charge less fees. I mean, yes, it's up to you and I to go digging in and see, okay, well, is actually less fees? I mean, they can't false advertise, but, you know, so we assume it's less fees. So they say we charge less fees. So you're like, okay, great, move my investment. They also say things like, you know, invest here or transfer to this or get this account. And they've simplified the language down to a level where I'm not sure people realize that getting into the U.S. market or any of those sort of betting notions on forecasting, it's more gambling than actually investing. And people think, because it's available on the same app, I think they've simplified it to a level where people just assume a lot.
16: Well, there's something different about Wealthsimple that they've done that I'm happy about, is that they made it into a separate app. So it's still you log in with the same account, you create a new kind of account with the money that's dedicated to prediction market, but it is a separate app. So at least they made the clear distinction that it's not part of your investment app. It's a separate app called Predict. So at least there's I think that's good, and that surprised me. It's not something I was expecting. I was expecting them to bundle that into their everything app, but so that I think is a positive. But it's still, as you said, it remains that it's the same user account. Once you've approved, you've checked that you understand the risk of trading on these prediction markets, then you can easily transfer funds that you have in your other Wealthsimple accounts directly and make them available, ready for trading on that prediction app.
1: Mm-hmm. We saw that. I mean, Questrade did a good job with that too, because their trading app was separate from their just general do business app, which was, you know, these are I think they're smart moves. So there might be a bit of a good play on how to properly take care of themselves so there are no misunderstandings, right? Like, mm-hmm. It's interesting. We've talked about prediction markets generally. Maybe take a minute, Vincent, and talk about exactly that. I mean, some of the different questions, like, that I've seen on the Predict version of Wealthsimple are things like, are Canadian trips to the U.S. going to go up or down? And you can bet on that now. And that's where the gambling intersects with all this. Maybe explain that part for everyone who isn't familiar.
16: Yeah, so basically these prediction markets are all structured as what we call binary options. So you buy into a position, which is either you buy whether the question on which a market is based will resolve to yes or no by the due date. And these contracts, they trade at a price in between zero and $1 per share. And however share of the yes or the no position you hold, well, you win $1 if your position wins, or zero in the end. So that's like fairly straightforward. The way you can interpret those, and that's usually the way it's presented, is that the price that you see or that you pay kind of corresponds to the probability that you attribute to that event. It's not technically exactly that, but it's very close enough that you can think of those that way.
1: So when we look at all of this, there's so many layers to this conversation, because the products are simple but not easy when it comes to some of these different things. For example, I will tell you, my cell phone bill. I do the auto debit on my cell phone bill, and I, you know, always worried about, okay, can I, you know, go get groceries? There's enough money for the cell phone bill, da-da-da-da-da. So with these online banks, and there's a bunch of them, not just the ones that we've mentioned, I can add a free account, not something that costs me $3 a month or $5 a month or anything like that. And now that account is dedicated, like money, like cash in an envelope, to my cell phone bill. So it pulls out of that account. I know the balance is there. I can see it on my app. It's just the cell phone bill app. That's all it does. And so you know the money's there for that bill. I love doing my banking that way. But if you just click on stuff and you're not careful, including overdraft protection, you can get yourself in big trouble. We're going to continue the conversation. Vincent Gregoire is here. How does that stuff get into our day-to-day banking when we're dealing with this market-based mentality? We'll be right back.
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3: Right, 25 southbound as you head down towards the Lafontaine Tunnel, a busy go from D. Sunigny, northbound direction, just a little slow down around Notre Dame. The other South Shore spans are moving well. Southbound 15 for the Champlain Bridge, a little slow down through Nuns Island. To carry southbound's busy as you approach the NDG Tunnel. Northbound's a good choice. Met westbound as you approach the Carey Circle, a little slow down there. Eastbound direction's moving well. Heading into Laval, things are moving well until you hit about the Saint-Martin area. It's busy around the 440 with roadworks. Southbound's busy around Henri Bourassa, 13 north into south. Found good choices, no problems to and from the West Island. 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
1: In the past, we wanted overdraft protection. 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So it just takes it out of the overdraft. Now you're in debt. Now you can't go spend that money with a card, but you can transfer from your accounts, and overdraft protection comes in really handy to save you fees. Costs you a little bit, maybe saves you a lot. With some of the new technology on the online banks, and one with Wealthsimple in particular, that one that I was familiar with that inspired this conversation, is they have overdraft protection now. The overdraft protection, though, is a loan against your investments and your stock options. And there's this maximum percentage you can get, which is fine. You own some stocks. It can protect you if you take out your money from your bill. Catch is, of course, if the stock market goes down, they can reclaim that money. Banks could always recall their money. Vincent Gregoire, help us understand what this means, because is it the same as the insurance policy? Is it risky? What are you seeing?
2: I mean, it's convenient for sure. It's always a trade-off, right? And these the ultimate kind of impact of all these new layers are hard to assess, because it really depends on your individual kind of situation and setup that you have. So that's like on the convenience way, like it lets you say keep a smaller buffer in your account so that you can invest more, right? And then use that as the as your collateral. And then like as to whether that's good for you, it's I guess it really depends on whether you're going to use that overdraft or not. If you're going to use it frequently, that's probably not the best play. You're probably better off just keeping some more liquidity in your account. But as a kind of additional layer, as you said, like sometimes you might not have that, and you're not aware, because I'm assuming your cell phone bill is not the only recurring subscription or payment that you have that's coming out of your account, and keeping track of all the scheduling and the amounts can, like, sometimes it does happen that if you're not paying close attention almost every day, that you might miss one. So having that protection might be good, but it's different from the insurance, as you said, because as soon as the market moves against you, then you might be, I don't know exactly how, we'll see when that's applied, but I'm assuming that they would reserve the right to close off your positions and sell your bonds and your stocks to kind of recoup that collateral. And that's not when you want to sell.
1: Well, now because they're choosing when you have to sell, versus an insurance policy. If you fail, the bank gets covered, but you just still owe them the money. Now, we often forget that, you know, when you take a loan from a bank, they can technically recall those loans and say, by the way, we need your money, so you owe us the money, and you have to go find a new loan to replace that loan. Doesn't happen very often, but it does happen. And businesses go through that sometimes, right? When they feel like your business has become too risky, they'll be like, yeah, it's time to pay up, everybody. That's where you see, like, I might be oversimplifying it, Vincent, but you can help me with that, is that when you see businesses go through ratings online for their stock, and their stock ratings go really down low, and then all of a sudden you see, like, banking and bankruptcy and all these things, because the banks and everybody's kind of going, yep, we're not doing business anymore. This is not healthy. So, but we as people essentially can kind of go through those same things. And the catch is, though, is when you go click on it, it says, you know, leverage your position for overdraft protection. And you're like, and I actually, I might have

0: complicated, and that's usually when you get hurt when things go really bad.
1: Well, it's fascinating. And read before you buy. That's really the answer to all things. Vincent Gregoire, as always, the investment money talks. And if prediction markets are on your thing, I think I will echo Vincent's advice of if you want to have fun, go have fun. Just don't go have fun with the foundation of your house and all those things. Thank you, brother.
0: It's entertainment. It's not investment.
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3: Looking at some road work around town, 15 northbound up Laval down to one lane as you approach the 440. Keep that in mind. Real slow go southbound 15 in Montreal, just around Salaberry. It's bumper to bumper traffic in that area down to one lane at Dudomaine, down to the Met. So keep that in mind. 15 north and southbound. If you can, reroute via the 13. That is smooth sailing from the 20 all the way up to the 640. Westbound and routes are moving well. Little road work and a slowdown on the Met westbound. Just as you approach the DeCarry Circle, eastbound things are moving well. DeCarry northbound, some road work around Upper Lachine Road. Southbound's busy through Plamondon. South Shore spans are all moving well, aside from the outbound La Fontaine. Things are slow, 25 southbound, starting around De Souligny. At Sports Experts and Atmosphere, the final summer event is in full swing with up to 50% on a wide selection of clothing, footwear, equipment, and much, much more. 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Marty Lamar, CJAD 800 Traffic Center.
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1: Three things we learned today, Shane Hewitt and The Night Shift. I'm Shane Hewitt. I'm in Ottawa. Ryan O'Donnell is in Calgary. Noah Skanga is in downtown Toronto. On the show tonight, started with Ryan's confessions of fake laughter at a comedy club. Do you feel proud of yourself?
19: Pride definitely is not the word that comes to mind. It's more like cautious regret.
1: You're taking care of the people.
19: Look, I wanted to give them a little bit of a boost, but also if I come back to that comedy club and it's the same kind of performance again and again, then I'll know that I've made a horrible mistake. Also just reinforces I really should never do stand-up comic.
1: Yes.
19: Never.
1: Open mic night, rookie comics. Ryan was laughing out loud at jokes that weren't funny just to make the comics feel better.
19: Yes.
1: All right, three things we learned. Smart speakers on the list. We had a big conversation with Lindsay Broadhead, Jamie Ellerton. First, Lindsay's comments on her experience at the Toronto Tempo game that she went to this week.
20: I went to a Tempo's game last night, the Canadian women's basketball team.
1: Mm-hmm.
20: Caitlin Clark was playing.
1: Oh, how was that?
20: It was exhilarating. They played in a big stadium. Right? There's a few stars. Like, it's a hot ticket. But I was amazed at how many Indiana Fever jerseys there were. Just not quite half and half, but close. So yeah. You got to talk to the opposition when you go to these games.
1: Was there any pointing, basketball pointing, tall girls with long arms pointing?
20: Well, that's a longer subject, actually. Sophie Cunningham has been politicized for what she said on trans-related issues in particular. Anyway, this is a longer subject, a very interesting one, but there were people who had come up from the States, from MAGA, who had interests, and there were people with flags and things who were battling the other side of the argument. It was really interesting.
1: The politics playing out unrelated, eh?
20: It's women's basketball, I think sports in general, but women's sports right now, there's a trend if you follow, that a lot of broader socially leaning issues are being painted on top of women's sports. For basketball, it's certainly race, trans women in sports are two issues that are, that some of the top-seeded players are being nudged, pressure to comment on for the benefit of politics, not for the sport.
1: Dragging athletes into political issues, but in some cases they start them. I think mostly it's people just trying to get sound bites, which is too bad, I would say, for the athletes, that's for sure. But some of them take it on themselves, don't get me wrong. And I guess careful what you wish for in some cases when it comes to exposure about things that you might not want to talk about in the end. Definitely the case. Shane Hewitt and The Night Shift. Three things we learned today. Jamie Ellerton, also part of Smart Speakers. He shared his thoughts on the energy deals that have been happening in Canada.
21: Short answer, yes. It always is this complicated. Some things are related when they don't appear to be, and sometimes they aren't related, even though they might appear to be. If you take the Churchill Falls example that you just discussed, Quebec and Newfoundland have been going back and forth with this for years. There was genuine kind of optimism after the new PC government was elected in Newfoundland, that with new people at the negotiating table, they would find a way to make this work. And it looks like the feds coming in to finance it and kind of keep both sides of them whole to allow them to expand this is what will allow that deal to go forward. The electrification that's taking place across the country right now, we need more power. We need it in all regions of the country. So I'm not sure that one directly ties to the trade deal with the Americans. But on the oil front specifically, I think it's important to remind your audience, Shane, the vast majority of Canadian oil is sold south at a steep, steep discount, which allows U.S. refineries to refine it there. And the oil that is produced in the United States, a lot of that then gets exported at a higher margin elsewhere. And so it's a great thing, I think, that Keystone XL is back on the table and that Canadian producers can fill that pipeline and sell more oil to the U.S. But it's also critical that we get additional capacity to Tidewater, specifically going through BC, as has been discussed with Premier Smith and the Prime Minister, to build that new pipeline through British Columbia to get more Canadian oil to international markets, which will allow Canada and Canadian producers to close that price gap between what the world pays for oil and what we sell to the Americans. I think this is a net good news for the country. When it comes to what's in the rest of this trade agreement, what Canada gave up, this time will tell. Even on the supply management stuff, the Prime Minister has been clear that they're not effectively touching it. And so it's the more the technical nature of this. I read some reporting this week that the existing quota wasn't being used because it was forcing U.S. producers to essentially sell their bulk milk to Canada to then be produced in the Canadian market, whereas they want to be able to sell it directly, a finished product, directly into the Canadian market. And so that how the agreement accounts for that nuance is something that's being hammered out. Again, we don't know. This is all reporting essentially based off industry sources and what they know from the conversations being reported publicly in the media, which is why I don't think we can actually assess this until we see the text of the deal.
1: Jamie Ellerton right there. Is there even a deal when it could be thrown out in a day? Because that's kind of what we've learned here with all things with these international deals. Lindsay Broadhead also on smart speakers. Now, we have a new tradition. We started last year going to a Blue Jays game. Lindsay, Jamie, and I. We are planning on going in September. Very excited. It was part of our chat, and I wanted to bring on Liz McGuire. You might remember Liz from such moments as woman gets hit in the head with fly ball at 110 miles an hour from a couple of years ago. And so we brought her on because she's actually a huge Blue Jays fan, so we thought we would find out from Liz McGuire specifically what she thinks the Blue Jays are going through, because ticket prices are not going down. People are still going to the games. They are doing better lately, but haven't been great.
0: But I think right now we're at the precipice of finally something building. Mm. Like all year, they've been pretty lackluster. Actually, it's not even their fault. It's been a weird quagmire of the worst fate available regarding injuries. Mm-hmm. We've had a lot of weird injuries, and we've had a lot of weird underperformance, especially from Vladdy Guerrero Jr. But in this moment, I think they've won the last 7 of 10. Mm-hmm. We're the half game out of the wild card spot. And we could get something going here. Our bullpen is looking pretty great. And I know everybody at the trade deadline was really sad about losing Kevin Gausman, as was I. But we've had some really good additions to the team. And it's almost like the young bloods have kind of spurred on kind of the older players to be competitive again.
1: Yeah, it's kind of wild to see. And correct me if I'm wrong. I don't want to be too pragmatic, mm-hmm. because I know you're a fan. I don't think anybody has World Series stars in their eyes this year. But at the same time, a playoff run is fun. And I think fans would like a little bit of playoff run if they can.
0: Yeah, here's the thing. You know, it's been such a hard year. If we just had a little run at the playoffs, a September hot run, get the wild card, then we'll see from there. But in terms of like meaningful competitive baseball in September is ideally your goal. It's a mm-hmm. fun place to be. And it's so crazy that we're last or second last in the AL East, yet we are still in playoff competition. And this is a team that often, when they're up against the rails, will push back, and we know they can push back, but I don't know which of the teams we're gonna get from the Jays this year, but I think...
1: There you go, that's Liz McGuire, hit in the face with a baseball a couple of years ago. That big goose egg on her head was remarkable. It's on the podcast, actually. We played a bit from the CBC interview where she was like, I'm pretty sure I'm concussed right now. She loves the team. She loves the sport, and she's great to talk to about the Blue Jays. Shane Hewitt and the Night Shift. There you go. Three things we learned today. We've got more to come if you're sticking around. If this is the end of the line for you and your station, we appreciate you being here. We'll be right back.
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6: Good evening, it's 10 o'clock. I'm Dario DeFelice with a CTV News update. 21 degrees downtown, weather details in minutes. Here's what's making news right now. The premier wants to make sure Quebec is protected in tariff negotiations. Investigations underway after a police officer was stabbed and a civilian injured. And Montreal honoring legendary jazz pianist Oliver Jones. With the latest from the CJAD 800 Traffic Center, here is Marty Lamar.
22: Hey, Dario, pretty quiet drive tonight. The inbound TCAN, a little slow down through Beauharnois-Dario around the St. Charles area to carry southbound some volume through Plamondon. Northbound things are moving well. Keep in mind the 15 southbound out of Laval as you enter into Montreal. Bumper-to-bumper traffic right now down to one lane around Du Domaine. Northbound direction, we are looking at some road work around Boulevard Saint-Azéar up through Cure-Labelle. Southbound 25 for the outbound La Fontaine. That's a busy go starting around Di Souligny. 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Your next report's coming up at 10:15.
6: In the news, Quebec Premier Kristen Fréchette says she needs more details before deciding whether a tentative tariff deal between Canada and the U.S. is good for Quebec. Fréchette met with Prime Minister Mark Carney and the country's premiers tonight as Ottawa continues negotiations with Washington.
23: I'm here to protect businesses, workers, and the supply management need to be maintained, the cultural exception need to be maintained, and therefore, until I get new information, I won't be able to position myself.
6: Meantime, Nova Scotia Premier Tim Houston says the Prime Minister has asked provinces to restock American alcohol on their shelves, but Premier Fréchette would not comment on whether American products may return to the SAQ. U.S. President Donald Trump says he is reviving the Keystone XL pipeline project in trade negotiations with Canada. The pipeline was a proposed project designed to carry barrels of crude oil from Alberta to Nebraska.
24: But it's not clear whether Keystone was ever off the table after Prime Minister Mark Carney pitched it almost a year ago. In April, Trump approved a new pipeline which would utilize parts of the abandoned but built Keystone XL pipeline from the Canadian side. Energy experts say the American president may be highlighting this as a win to appease U.S. voters. For Canada, experts say the move preserves the country's important trade relationship with the United States. Diana Mussina, The Canadian Press.
6: Montreal police say an officer was stabbed and a suspect was seriously injured by police gunfire during an operation in Villeray-Saint-Michel Park Extension. The incident happened at an apartment on 14th Avenue near Émile Journeau Avenue, and officers were on scene for a wellness check. Police say the officer's injuries are not life-threatening. The person shot by police remains in critical condition. Quebec's police watchdog, the BEI, has launched an investigation and is asking any witnesses to come forward. And jazz music filled the Hall of Honor at Montreal City Hall today as people lined up to pay their respects to the family of legendary pianist Oliver Jones. CTV's Christine Long reports.
25: Oliver Jones visited this Hall of Honor many times during his life for awards and celebrations. Today, his son Richard Jones expressed gratitude for a life well lived and loved.
26: Sincerely like to thank all Canadians for their love and support of my father throughout his long and illustrious career.
25: A musical son of Little Burgundy, Jones's talents were nurtured by incredible pianists like Oscar Peterson and Daisy Peterson Sweeney. His career took him around the world, yet Jones remained a modest man.
27: His wonderful qualities, his humility, his kindness, his loyalty to his friends.
6: And Jones's funeral is tomorrow at the Union United Church in Little Burgundy. Your Dormez-vous Weather Center forecast. Cloudy skies tonight with a low of 16. A mix of sun and cloud tomorrow with a high of 24. That will feel like 27. And it will be sunny on Friday with a high of 26. Right now, it is 20 degrees downtown. 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
1: Booze and Reviews, a Richard Krause production. Richard Krause with Entertainment is Broken, his weekend shows on the iHeart Talk Radio Network as well. Mr. Entertainment, all of the movies, all of the things, and we have now the opportunity to tap into his past, dark, seedy, velour, and baby velvet. There's a blazer involved. Might have seen it. Could be eggplant. The movie, and then the review and the drinks.
7: I never actually had to wear a uniform like that.
1: Oh, really?
7: But I admire them. I really admire them. There's a place that we go to in New York called Sardi's. It's a legendary Broadway bar. We got married there 10 years ago. Mm-hmm. And they wear like a little burgundy tuxedo that has the name of the restaurant in Boston gold on it and stuff, and I covet them. I want one of those.
1: Christmas gift ideas.
7: Yeah.
1: Okay, so I recently have spent some time trying to watch some old shows, and yep. I discovered Cedric Gervais' movies. Corny, basically his stand-up character placed into a movie. His right. general theme, he likes to take on really heavy real life topics, so they're generally kind of dark. But it's really great. And I feel like you kind of see into the real life version of the comedian as he lives these movies. And it's such a cool perspective to take somebody that you've known for so long and then go, oh yeah, like 15 years ago, he was doing this, or 20 years ago, he was doing this, and kind of see where it was back then. Now I realize it's not the same as what our topic is today, but it is a little bit of behind the curtain. And I felt like with the Cedric Gervais shows, I got to see behind the curtain a little bit. Tell me what we're doing today.
7: Well, today we're talking about Tony, and this is a new biopic of the late author and television star and chef Anthony Bourdain. And it takes it from the point of view of when he was a 19-year-old. He was kind of cut adrift. He didn't really know what he wanted out of life. He wanted to be a writer, but was not really able to make that happen for himself. So this movie shows how he spent one life-changing summer working at a restaurant in Provincetown, Massachusetts. First restaurant job that he ever had. And then he ended up doing that for the next several decades until he wrote a book called Kitchen Confidential, which made him a superstar, got him a television show, et cetera, et cetera, et cetera. And, but by the time we saw Anthony Bourdain, he was Anthony Bourdain with what I call the capital A. He was a formed guy. He was the author of Kitchen Confidential, the host of Parts Unknown. And, back though, before all that, this movie takes us to a time where he was a self-described, spoiled, miserable, narcissistic, self-destructive, and thoughtless young lout, badly in need of a good butt kicking. And this is what we get. Dominic Sessa plays him as a 19-year-old. It's 1975. He's going to Vassar, really fancy school. And he thinks he's about to get a big load of money from Vassar to go write his a groundbreaking novel and turn him into a superstar writer. Unfortunately, it doesn't really work out that way. He doesn't get the money. This woman that he loves from Vassar said, you know, at the last part of their day together in school, she said, you know, when you get that money, I'm going to be in Provincetown. Why don't you come look me up? So he doesn't have the money, but he goes to look her up, and it doesn't go particularly well. She's got a boyfriend, and he ends up obnoxiously starting a fight, getting beaten up, and he ends up with robbed with no money and ends up working in this restaurant. And this is where he finds his people. He finds a crowd of misfits. He finds a crowd of oddballs who

0: work together in a way that he had just never really envisioned before. And it is something that went on to change the rest of his life. So, you know, it's a seafood restaurant, so there's lots of oyster shucking here. And what I say in my written review is that this is a coming of age story with a little sex, drugs, and oyster shucking mixed in for good measure. It's not an imitation of Anthony Bourdain as we got to know him on television. He was a worldly guy, been around the world several times. He was accomplished. This is a self-absorbed hothead with loose relationships to the truth. He lies all the time. And what it does, though, is really capture him on this sort of rough edge of childhood. He's out of his depth personally and professionally, but he's a teenager who's desperate to be a grown-up in the face of one humbling experience after another. It's complex. It's funny. It's smart. Sessa is great. This is directed by Matt Johnson, the Canadian director of Nirvana, the band, the show, the movie, which was an enormous hit this year. And it's just all round good stuff. And I think it's really worth having a look at.
1: Richard Krause, Booze and Reviews. I'm Shane Hewitt. Tony is the movie. Now it's time for the drinks. And I've had this on my mind the last couple of weeks. It might be time again. Richard, where do we start?
0: Well, we're going to start with a Negroni, and I've talked about Negronis before on this show, but I do love them. I shared that with Anthony de Bourdain. It was his favorite drink. He called it the perfect drink. He liked it as a simple, classic, spirit-forward option. And he says, I don't really like gin all that much, but this mix of gin, Campari, and sweet vermouth, just add in equal amounts of each with a little orange twist or peel, and it works. And it really grows on you after the first sip. And he was introduced to it by Mario Batali, who was another famous New York chef. And he once described it as a satanic, delicious hell broth, which is kind of, you know, if you've ever had a bunch of Negronis, and I have, that is not an inaccurate way to describe them.
1: Okay. Do you associate drinks with seasons of the year?
0: Yeah, for sure I do.
1: So I was introduced to the Negroni in summertime.
0: Oh.
1: On a patio, beautiful restaurant in Chelsea Cross River, north of Gatineau, by Ottawa. Yeah. In the trees, it was just perfect. And so there is an element of that to it. But to me, it's kind of like a fall foggy fireplace.
0: Yeah, that is what it is for me as well. It's not, I don't see it as a summer drink, because I think of sitting on a patio in the summer and kind of throwing back a few beers, you throw back a few Negronis and you're in for trouble.
1: Negroni red or white sweet vermouth?
0: Red.
1: What's
0: you
1: the difference?
0: You can make it with white vermouth. It's called something else, which I don't remember off the top of my head. And there's variations of it. Instead of gin, if you like bourbon, you can use that. It's called the Boulevardier if you do that. There are variations. I like mine in the classic form.
1: Yeah. It's good. It's good stuff. Uh-oh. I know what the weekend's going to look like now, Richard Krause. Okay, Booze and Reviews. Tony is the movie. The drinks. You're the bartender. What are we doing next?
0: This one is called a Caipirinha, and it's a Brazilian drink. In fact, it's the national drink of Brazil. And he talked about it a lot on his show, Parts Unknown. He calls it one of the world's truly great cocktails and a utility beverage good for any time of the day or any occasion. He also says, what's magical about this cocktail is the first taste. It's like, I don't know, man, it's a little too something. Then, like that second sip, it's like, oh, that's kind of good. Then the third sip, it's, where are my pants? So these are kind of potent. So you need 2 ounces of cachaça, which is the national spirit of Brazil. It is an alcoholic drink made from squeezed sugarcane juice that's fermented and distilled. So you use a couple of ounces of that, 1 lime cut into wedges or small pieces, 4 teaspoons of white cane sugar, and then cracked ice. And so you build it, you trim off the edges of the lime to fit, and cut it into wedges, place the lime pieces and sugar in an old fashioned glass. You muddle it gently to extract the juices and the essential oils, all that kind of stuff. Fill the glass with ice. Pour in the booze and then stir well to dissolve the sugar and combine everything and ask, where are my pants? After you've had a couple of these.
1: Richard Krause, Booze and Reviews. The show is Tony. Thank you very much, my friend.
0: Thank you. Talk to you next week.
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3: All right, we're looking at some road work tonight out in the east end after the Anjou Interchange, Boulevard Guarani, the outbound Tecan, full closure of the expressway. You are off on the service road. Things are jammed here from the Anjou Interchange. Keep that in mind. Road work as well on the Met westbound. Just around the VO PNF area, it's bumper-to-bumper traffic right now, so keep that in mind. Real slow go there to carry southbound off the top. You're off on the service road. The expressway is closed. Out of Laval, the 15 southbound, if you can, reroute via the 13. The 15 southbound is jammed. You're getting off at Dudomen. It is closed all the way down to the Met. Up at Laval, closure of the 15 northbound and Le Pont Gédéon, we met. Getting off at Curie-Labelle all the way into Boisbriand, so keep that in mind. West Island routes here this evening, things are moving well. South Shore spans all looking fine. Inbound, outbound, aside from the 25 southbound for the outbound La Fontaine, things are slow from Dissouligny. Want more space and more safety features? The all-new Mazda CX-5 delivers on both. 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Marty Lamar, CJAD 800 Traffic Center.
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1: Joining me for a drink right now is Moshe Lander to have a conversation about the booze. Moshe and I were talking a few weeks ago, and we were talking about, you know, the alcohol bans and all those things. And I am a fan of the open market. I got to tell you, the booze ban thing drives me nuts. In the beginning, the principle, I got it. Like, I got the principle of it. I get the stick it to the man of the booze bans. Alberta's not doing it. Saskatchewan's not doing it. The three largest provinces are doing it. Moshe, senior lecturer in economics, Concordia University. But if I go with a California wine to a party with my circle of friends, they're going to say, thank you, put it in the corner and not open it. I mean, so like the market will control itself.
16: Yeah, I completely agree with you. So I like to have a glass of wine here and there, and you know, I'm not drinking U.S. wine. And the logic to me is, let that be my decision rather than the government make it my decision. And so I'm very much in agreement with you about, you know, let the free market decide what it does and doesn't want. And I think there's enough anger among Canadians right now that they would just naturally say, I'm going to steer clear of that California Cabernet. And I think that the mistake that politicians made was that by making that decision for all of us, beyond just the fact that it's unfree market-like and it's undemocratic to a certain extent, it's also given leverage to the U.S. Over trade negotiations, where they can now say, we will only concede on this point if you put the liquor back on the shelves. If the liquor had always been on the shelves, and we just decided as Canadians, we just don't want to buy it, then they have no leverage to say, well, we will only concede if, because politicians can't make us buy those U.S. wines. So I get the politics of it. I just think it was terrible economics, and somebody should have stopped this.
1: All of the hockey moms in their Josh Cabernet are going to be okay with their Stanley mugs of wine sneaking it into the rink. It's one thing to stick it to $1 billion of booze to the states. These are mostly small operators that are paying the price, though. These are small businesses that are running a vineyard or whatever. This is not all just Jack Daniels, a giant megacorps that are paying the price.
16: Yeah, and let's think carefully, too, about which parts of the country are the ones that are bearing that cost. I think right now what Canadians are upset with is the Trump administration and not Americans in general. And if we are upset with Americans, maybe it's the 100 million Americans that voted for Trump, right? But, you know, I don't think that Canada has truck, let's say, with Democrats or the ones that are trying to hold Trump to account. Well, where are a lot of these vineyards? They're in California. They're in Oregon. They're in Washington. Guess what? They vote overwhelmingly Democrat. And so you're actually basically taking our friends and doing damage to them rather than, fine, you want to skip your Kentucky bourbon because of Mitch McConnell. I get that part. But again, make that your voluntary decision and inform yourself as to which groups of people are supporting which policies or which party that you have a problem with. Again, a blanket ban is just indiscriminate. And so it's going to land not just on the small vineyards or the small producers, but people that would otherwise be your friends. And of course, the worst thing that you can do then is get them angry at you, where they say, yeah, these Canadians are crazy, or they are difficult to deal with, or they are whatever Trump's saying about us. And that can actually make it more harmful then, because now we don't have that mutual understanding with the people that also have objections to Trump and his policies.
1: Well, and I don't even find that to be a liberal or conservative statement. It's just that, I mean, the people who are most likely to vote to get the president out in the midterms is going to be the Democrats and all of the upset Republicans. So, like, it's not a political statement to just speak to the obvious. And and to do that. So I think that's very well said. Is it too little too late at this point? Because we have made it an issue. And if we were to drop the booze ban at this point, there might not be anything coming in return because, you know, the trade irritant, I think of it like prickly. Like it's too prickly now. And does it actually get the leverage on paper with a president who has a tendency to throw out the paper anyway?
16: Yeah, I agree. And this was an own goal for us. With negotiating with the U.S., the problem is that the Trump administration is very clearly not pro-free trade. In fact, they're even hostile to free trade. And they really don't seem to care if this agreement falls apart in tatters. So when you're trying to negotiate with that, we keep saying, well, what leverage do we have? It's really difficult to have leverage with somebody who doesn't care about the thing that you're trying to negotiate. They don't have anything to lose. And in their mind, they don't have anything to gain either. So I think that we really did do some harm to us in this area because what leverage we might have had, we gave up by choosing a topic that really wasn't all that much of a topic. And I think that it's also showing maybe a little bit of unimaginative thinking. It worked to some degree of success in his first term because Mitch McConnell had a little bit of reign over Donald Trump and he had a little bit of ability to say, hey, that's not the way we do things here in Washington. Now that a lot of those mainstream Republicans have been replaced with MAGA Republicans, they don't have the sway anymore. So we're kind of playing from an old playbook, and they've moved on. So I don't even see this as being something that is a lever point that will get them back to the table or get them to say, yes, we take your point. We see the damage that's being done. Let's rethink the whole thing. And, you know, as we're moving rapidly towards 50% tariffs and an escalation of this trade war, we're going to have to back away from this. And it was even cited by Trump as one of the things that you better fix if you want me to postpone or cancel the 50% tariffs.
1: Is it worth it at this point to just let it go, move on quietly and try to make it at least appear to appease? I mean, I don't think anybody's really missing it. Let's be honest, Crown Royal and Canadian Club is a lot better than Jack Daniels anyway.
16: Yeah, put it back on the shelves. And even to say, okay, you got us, here it is, we'll have it back next week. I don't think anybody's going to buy it. I don't think that anybody is salivating at, I'm in withdrawal from my Oregon, you know, white wines. And so I think that, fine, you won this round. Maybe we can move on now to some other topics, please. The only risk, of course, is those that say, hey, when you give in to the bully, they just come back and ask for two the next time. You know, supply management was another one of those things that he cited as cause for the 50% tariff threat. So if we give on this, is he now going to say, all right, now let's talk supply management. Every federal politician has said it's a no-go area. I think that's also misguided policy, but I guess we can only have one at a time where we can debate what's good politics versus good economics.
1: Very true. It is very true. So I have an idea. It's a little bit in the box of shaming. So maybe not a great idea. Put the booze back on the shelf. And you know how the store with wine, Moshe, is like, you know, there's your Australian wine, your Canadian wine, American wine. Do the whole store with an American corner. And have a big flag over it and say, this is American beer. This is, you know, American wine, whatever. And then this is Canadian. And then this is the rest of the world. And reorganize the store. And I say this because I have a friend of mine who had a wine store in Calgary and, down in Inglewood, by the way. And they sort their wine not by type or region. They sort it by flavor. So bold wines go here, right? Dry wines go there. And so I think it could work. I think people would hesitate to go to that corner of the store.
16: Absolutely. And I'm going to one up you here then just so that we can even escalate this further. If you want to break out the U.S. section by region even, I agree that you can do it by geography. You can do it by map. Also put over top of it the color of the state from which it comes, red or blue. And so if people are really upset at Republicans, then yeah, that bourbon is put in the U.S. section, in the red section of the U.S. section, And then you can say, all right, these are people then that are really going to find it rough going. The Democrat section, the blue section, is one where people can feel maybe a little more comfortable buying stuff. And again, it's sending a clear message to the U.S. that these aren't selling and these are selling. What do you think the difference is between them? And that's why I'd constantly advocate for free trade. You let everything go on our shelves. As long as you put where it's made or what their policies are or what their beliefs are, what they do or don't do with their human rights and environment and whatever, people will vote and the premium will show just how strongly we feel about a variety of issues. We don't even need polling anymore. It's just a matter of walk a politician or walk an ambassador through a liquor store or a grocery store and say, what do you think's going on here? They'll figure it out pretty quickly. And if not, the businesses will, and they'll start lobbying their own government saying, you're killing us here. Do something.
1: Yeah, I think it's great. I mean, you could even add in the Canadian brand American owned into all of that too. For the mix, I think Canadians can then have the tools to make the decisions for themselves. Moshe Lander, booze ban in stores, yay or nay? Thanks for being here.
16: Anytime.
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3: Roadwork around town, the inbound Tican through Vaudreuil, Dorion, just as you approach the St. Charles exit. That is a busy go. We are looking at some volume on the outbound Tican. This is in the east end, full closure of the expressway just after the Anjou interchange. Getting off at Huarani, the expressway is closed. Westbound Met, real heavy go here. We are looking at some roadwork. St. Michel, things were heavily traveled from almost La Cordera here at this point, so keep that in mind. That's on the Met westbound. Full closure of the 15 southbound in Montreal on the way down to the Met. You are getting off at Du Domaine, up in Laval, full closure of the expressway as well. Getting off at Cure-Lavelle, Le Pont-Gédéon, we met, is closed into Boisbriand to carry southbound at the top. That's closed off on the service road at the top end. Southbound 25, as per usual, through the roadwork. That's busy just after De Souligny. Sports, exports, and atmosphere. The final summer event is in full swing with up to 50% off a wide selection of clothing, footwear, equipment, and much, much more. 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Marty Lamar, CJAD 800 Traffic Center.
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18: All right, here we go. Stories. That's how you introduce it. Stories.
19: I am being the worst radio partner ever here for poor Noah tonight because, like, I am doing nothing to help Noah do his job.
20: Do the story.
18: Here we are with stories. All right, let's get started here with Inside Copy. Some stories that you absolutely do not need to know today. The first one happened right when we went on our summer break there last couple of weeks. But it's so wild, even though it's a couple of days old, we've got to share it here. It is so important that you don't hear it. We'll wait 2 weeks. A hiker in Montana, beautiful place, by the way, enjoying a beautiful mountain trail, went viral for a pretty jarring decision he made on that trek. He injured himself and hiked 16 kilometers to a hospital, as you would. But he did it so he could avoid the cost of the rescue people coming to get him. Now, if you twisted your ankle and you grab a stick, found a stick on the ground, and then you walk your way for 16 kilometers limping away, that's one thing. If it was a minor injury, you could make it work.
21: Yeah.
19: Oh, I got a blister. Well, the thing is, this guy hiked 16 kilometers while being impaled by one of his hiking poles.
22: The group was approaching the top of the state's highest peak when David Savaldi slipped. As he fell, the steel-tipped pole passed through the flesh beneath his left arm. Amazingly, it missed all of his vital organs and protruded from his back. Savaldi is a nurse who specializes in wound care, so he did a self-assessment. He was alert. There was little pain or blood, and the pole wasn't moving. His group contacted local authorities and thought about being airlifted, but after considering the cost, decided to hike back down themselves instead.
23: You know, search and rescue coming to help you is free. The flight's not. And so that was obviously a factor in me deciding to self-rescue. But the fact that I had two experienced great friends with me and we had the ability to contact search and rescue if something went wrong made that a lot more of an easy decision.
19: That's from KGET News.
18: KGET. We get you the stories. I don't know. That may be free marketing.
21: It's good. I think that's a good generic way to take it. Yeah.
19: He drove himself to the hospital after hiking down the mountain. The hospital that he works at, and he was back to work that week. I hope he got a discount on that part. If he had called for an air ambulance, they speculated it would have cost him $10,000.
21: I don't blame him. And there's pictures online. You can see it is like all things considered, it is a pretty minor injury if you consider the type of injury he has. But this guy is a legend, and also this is just a crazy story. $10,000 to get help, wild. I mean,
19: yeah. To which, if it was me, it would have been like, oh no, look what happened, clunk,
21: no.
19: And I would have passed out
21: easily. Me too. All right.
19: Hey Noah,
18: stories.
19: This story isn't really much of a topical Inside Copy story as much as it is a normal news as it gets kind of story, but it has one detail that we truly had to share. Mm-hmm. Before we get into all of this though, Ryan, have you ever seen The Sopranos?
21: The Sopranos? What? Like my favorite television show of all time? No, I've never seen it. I don't know what you're talking about.
18: Do your gabagool for
21: me. Forget about it. The gabagool. Get over here.
19: The HBO mob classic. An ongoing joke of the show is that the mobsters all love what, Ryan?
21: It's Capicola, which is actually how they call it in Jersey. It's the gabagool.
24: Gabagool, Grandma.
25: Gabagool.
26: My gabagool.
24: Look at that gabagool.
25: Gabagool. My slice of gabagool. The gabagool. Gabagool.
19: That's meat, right?
21: It's just like it's just a deli meat. Yeah.
19: Now keep that in mind as we get to the story of a Jersey deli that was vandalized having its copper wire stolen, which is a strange connection. I get it.
0: A dumpster full of spoiled deli meats and cheeses now sits outside Somerdale Cold Cuts. Owner Johnny Gabagool says thieves stole the copper wires that supply cold air for the walk-in refrigerator and deli case at the family-owned business.
1: We're in and out very quick. You could see it was a quick job because they did leave some copper behind.
0: The popular deli on North Warwick Road has been open since 1976. Gabagool says the theft happened overnight Sunday into Monday. He tells us vandals did not get inside the building, but he's estimating the food loss alone is around $20,000.
19: What was his name, Ryan?
21: It was Johnny Gabagool. And I can tell you right now that he has no affiliation to the mob. But if he was in the Sopranos universe and somebody went to Johnny Gabagool's shop and did that, let's just say some people would be sleeping with the fishes. You don't mess with the gabagool.
19: More stories for you. Okay, so this is quite interesting. The Tour de France has had all kinds of doping and cheating scandals, all those things. Lance Armstrong, we know that story. This latest cheating scandal is a little bit different, and I'm not quite sure it's weird.
2: Some teams at the Tour de France Femmes are concerned that riders are putting padding in their suits to improve their times, which you might think doesn't make sense. But adding extra padding in the chest area actually smooths the airflow around the body and reduces drag, and so riders can move faster. Adding padding to improve aerodynamics isn't allowed under international cycling rules, or in other sports either, like ski jumping. Now tour organisers are saying they're paying particular attention to checking for any pieces of clothing that could alter a rider's body shape. It's something a male rider was disqualified for early this year when he put a water bottle in the front of his jersey.
19: Okay, so just to be clear, that's the BBC. Now, just to be clear, this particular story is real. In a statement to the teams taking part in the Tour de France, Femmes, UCI said particular attention will be paid to ensure cyclists complied with the regulations over non-essential items or other accessories worn by a rider that could alter their physique. What are we talking about? We're talking about padded bras. And they have inspectors to check to make sure the bosom is not padded too much for the ride. And so the ladies can't for it because it's aerodynamic cheating. Now you heard the reporters make a comment about skiing. Ski jumpers, male ski jumpers have been padding the shorts in the front in their own sort of padded fashion, including accusations of getting injections to make things bigger.
21: Yep.
19: To be more I'm just getting so I'm more aerodynamic. which I don't know, like my 13-year-old brain can't handle this story for so many different ways. Because one side of it says, how do I get that job? And the other side says, God, I don't want that job. But how do you police this one? Time will tell, I guess. There's nothing else you could say. That's actually the place that sports is at today.
21: Yep.
19: For a level of cheating. And also, high five. If you're going to try to cheat, that's a great way to cheat. Got to give it to you.
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9: Tonight, the U.S. president declares it a done trade deal, but from Canada, a different message.
10: Very fair deal for both.
9: What Canada might have to give up, what Ottawa says it won't sacrifice.
13: The prime minister was very clear.
9: And the tough ask from the prime minister to the premiers. A surprise revelation from Harry and Meghan.
27: It's going to be difficult, I think, for the Sussexes to navigate that.
9: The prince and his family moving back to the UK when the king reportedly found out about it. And a new player in the music business. What AI could mean for the artists making a living in the industry.
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9: Good evening. Emerging hints tonight about what's in the deal with the United States, Canadian officials are stressing, is not at the finish line just yet. Lower tariffs on aluminum, steel, and possibly autos. But there are still questions about the implications for Canada's protected dairy sector. In a meeting with the premiers, the prime minister asked them to put U.S. alcohol back on their shelves, a key irritant for the Americans. All of this ahead of another high-profile Canada-U.S. meeting scheduled at the White House tomorrow between Foreign Affairs Minister Anita Anand and Secretary of State Marco Rubio in Washington. And that is where we find CTV's senior political correspondent Mike LeCouture, who starts us off.
29: After an intense week of negotiations, Canada-U.S. Trade Minister and his American counterpart emerged shoulder to shoulder, happy with the tentative deal they've reached.
30: We've reached an agreement that will not only continue to protect American workers, American jobs, American supply chains, but really strengthen the North American economy and create a situation where North America will continue to be an energy powerhouse.
29: Three sources tell CTV News there are reductions in the Section 232 tariffs on the table as part of the agreement. Those would affect industries like steel and aluminum.
31: We may bring some of the tariffs down to a level where other countries are because Canada was paying a higher tariff.
29: U.S. President Donald Trump has long complained about American access to Canada's supply-managed dairy sector. And he's claiming there is a deal on that, too.
31: The tariffs will be non-existent for our farmers. Our farmers were paying tremendous tariffs into Canada, and those tariffs are going to be totally eviscerated, down to zero.
29: LeBlanc tried to reassure reporters that the decades-old system isn't disappearing.
13: The prime minister was very clear. We needed to protect supply management. We needed to ensure that the supply management regime remained entirely intact. And I'm confident that that's the case.
29: On social media, Prime Minister Mark Carney stated this agreement is, quote, securing the best terms in each of Canada's most important strategic sectors and providing greater certainty about our future trading relationship. A source with knowledge of the talks tells CTV News there is now a clearer path to the renegotiation of CUSMA, where other issues could be finalized. After returning to Ottawa, LeBlanc joined Carney to brief both cabinet and the premiers about the talks. And a key American irritant was addressed.
32: The prime minister has asked us as premiers, as provinces, to return the U.S. alcohol to the shelves. So we'll work through that process.
29: With the new deadline now just 2 days away, Canada's lead trade negotiator, Janice Charette, will remain in Washington to continue talks until the deal is officially done. Omar.
9: All right, Mike, thank you. And let's bring in CTV's chief political correspondent, Vashi Capello. Vashi, I want to talk about that call between the prime minister and the premiers this afternoon. What more can you tell us about it, particularly on the issue of putting American alcohol back on shelves, which, of course, is an issue that has been met with considerable resistance?
0: Yeah, very much so, Omar. I've been briefed now by a number of people, some of whom were actually on that call, who tell me that the prime minister very directly made it a personal ask, that essentially told the premiers, this is what is necessary to advance this deal, and I am making the ask of you, and I will wear it politically should that be necessary. The sources I spoke to said that there's cautious optimism among the premiers, and that, you know, by and large, the impression left was that most, if not all, are willing to kind of help the prime minister out in that vein in the way that he characterized it. But it was communicated that they, at least to me, that they reserve the right, should the president change his mind and decide to, you know, willy-nilly impose other tariffs, to take that booze back off the shelf should they think that that is necessary. The other thing that really jumped out at me was that the sources told me that it was communicated to them, not the details of everything, but that the aggregate impact of the tariff reductions would be felt, half of them in Ontario, half of them in the rest of Canada.
9: Now, Vashi, as far as messaging goes, over the past 24 hours, we've heard the president describe this as effectively a done deal, but the Canadian side has struck a more cautiously optimistic tone. Why is that?
0: And certainly the sources on that call said that's what the prime minister did to the premiers, that basically all the numbers that are out there really have not yet been cemented, which means the next hours and days are actually very critical. Omar?
9: All right, Vashi, thank you. The cautious optimism of a potential deal has some breathing a sigh of relief, but others are still anxiously waiting for details. CTV senior correspondent Judy Trin on reaction from farmers, retailers, and the aluminum and steel industries.
31: Our farmers are going to be thrilled. Our manufacturers are going to be thrilled.
1: There's no doubt Donald Trump likes to win, prompting Canadians to wonder what they could lose. Giving American producers bigger quotas of milk and cheese could cut into revenue for Canada's 9,200 dairy farmers.
11: It's very frustrating because we only have so much milk to produce for the needs of the country, and when they take some away, then we don't get those increases.
1: There are some signs tariffs on automobiles could be reduced. Auto parts manufacturers are hoping the U.S. understands that cars partly made in Canada are de facto American vehicles.
12: A General Motors pickup truck in Oshawa with 50% U.S. content and 60% U.S. steel in it is as much an American car as the one that's made in Fort Wayne, Indiana, and they're just shooting themselves in the foot.
1: Duties on steel and aluminum could also be lowered. The war in the Middle East has led to shortages and driven up prices.
14: The price got to about $6,000 to $7,000 a ton instead of about $3,500 a ton on the U.S. market.
15: Singular bow.
1: Meanwhile, small businesses like Victoire Boutique, which sells Canadian-made jewelry and clothes to American customers online, are breathing a sigh of relief. It appears a deal may stave off Trump's new 50% tariffs on $28 billion of Canadian goods.
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17: For now, there's tepid optimism. After Friday's deadline extension passes and documents are signed, perhaps that'll give way to some certainty. Omar.
9: All right, Judy, thanks. How do consumers on both sides of the border feel about the trade developments? We sent CTV senior correspondent Heather Wright to the border in Niagara Falls, Ontario to find out.
18: More than 20 million people visit Niagara Falls every year, tourists from around the world as well as those from the two countries that share this landmark. So we stood on a corner in the tourist area, and it didn't take long to find Canadians and Americans with opinions on this trade war and the possible deal to end it.
22: I think the whole thing's kind of ridiculous. Like, we should have a good relationship with Canada.
23: I hope it's over, and I hope it doesn't happen again, but we've gone through this multiple times.
18: There was skepticism among many, not just about whether this deal will get done, but also whether U.S. President Donald Trump won't change his mind down the road.
23: he, you know, goes one way one day and then, you know, 3 weeks later he goes, oh, well, that was the worst deal ever. And, you know, so who knows what's going to happen.
18: With the cost of living high in both countries, some are hopeful a deal will ease at least some pressure on finances.
22: I mean, the price of everything has gone up. So, yeah, we definitely would prefer if our government made some different choices.
18: And while some believe concessions are necessary,
2: we can get some middle term to end this battle.
18: Others want Canada to hold strong and not bow to unreasonable demands.
3: If it doesn't work for both of us, then let's not do it. You know, we don't want to play this administration's game.
18: Elizabeth Wenick is worried that a deal could allow more products, some produced with lower standards, into this country.
4: We need to stand firm on all of our standards and keep them high.
18: And while a deal seems imminent, there are many Canadians here who would be fine if the government kept fighting to stand up for Canada's interests.
5: We can do better. We're Canadians. We have more power than we actually use.
18: For John Dickinson, he's just tired of the whole fight.
6: How about we just play like nice children in the sandbox instead of, you know, well, I'm bigger than you and I'm just going to bully you. And that's all it is.
0: And while there is hope that this trade war will soon be over, many acknowledge that it's unlikely the tension between the two countries will end overnight. Heather Wright, CTV News, Niagara Falls, Ontario.
9: News of a major move tonight for the Duke and Duchess of Sussex. There are multiple reports Prince Harry, his wife Meghan, and their two children are relocating back to the UK and that the King found out about it on Sunday. The family has been living in California since 2020 after stepping back from royal duties and a clash with the royal family. Their children, Archie and Lilibet, aged 7 and 5, are set to be starting British schools next month. Last month, they visited the King and Queen Camilla. It was the first time Charles, who is receiving cancer treatment, had seen his grandchildren in 4 years. And joining us with more on this is CTV's royal commentator Afia Hagen from London this evening. Afia, this is a surprise development that appears to have caught a lot of people off guard. How significant is it?
7: This is hugely significant. You know, 6 years after Harry and Meghan stepped back as working royals, they are coming back to the UK. Now, not coming back as working royals, but coming back to live in the United Kingdom. And I think what else is really significant also is that they've enrolled their children in school to start in September. That is a family that's putting down roots. They're going to keep the homes in Montecito in Portugal, but this is going to be their base. And clearly, when they were here this summer, that was a huge part of the plan, and now it's come to fruition with this announcement this evening.
9: There is a big wild card here. The couple has had a fractious relationship with the tabloids in the UK and presumably are now increasing their exposure by returning. So how will they navigate that?
7: It's going to be difficult, I think, for the Sussexes to navigate that. You know, Harry lost his latest case against the Daily Mail and their publishers just last month. And of course, he has had that very difficult relationship with the tabloid press. But the tabloid press are going to absolutely love this story. So I think it's going to be interesting to see how they navigate having to deal with them literally on the front lines back in the UK.
9: All right, Afia Hagen in London tonight. Afia, thank you. A former engineering director at Meta testified today that CEO Mark Zuckerberg created a culture that may have led the company to shirk its responsibility in protecting children on Facebook and Instagram. Arturo Bejar testified Zuckerberg was closely involved in all decision-making. He is the first witness in the case where 29 states accused the company of designing platforms to addict young users and illegally collect data from children under 13. Meta denies the allegations and says Bejar's opinions are beyond the scope of his work. Israel's military has launched separate criminal investigations into the killings of 15 Palestinian emergency workers and a 5-year-old girl who became the face of the impact of the war in Gaza. For the first time today, the Israeli military admitted it fired on the vehicle carrying Hind Rajab and her family. The ambulance that arrived also came under fire. 12 days later, the bodies of the girl, her relatives, and the two paramedics were discovered. It happened during the Israeli offensive that followed the October 7th attacks. Her death received international attention, and a film that included the desperate emergency call of the little girl, called The Voice of Hind Rajab, was nominated for an Oscar. Israeli rights group Yesh Din says similar investigations in the past have rarely led to convictions. Coming up.
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9: Alberta Premier Danielle Smith acknowledged her province's referendum is being targeted by foreign interference campaigns. Smith confirmed online pro-separation campaigns are being boosted in the province. She's been briefed by CSIS and the RCMP that attempts to influence the October 19th referendum are a concern. She says nothing has risen to a criminal level at this point.
26: Their goal is to have us start to turn on each other, is to no longer see someone who disagrees with you as someone who has a different opinion, who still cares about the country, but is actually an enemy of the country.
9: It comes on the heels of a recent study by the University of Regina, which found Russian-linked networks are pushing pro-separation narratives and content about Alberta aimed at exploiting existing divisions. The rise of artificial intelligence is a growing concern for many industries, including the music business. Performers are facing an onslaught of AI-generated content, with many saying it's getting out of control. CTV's Alex Karpin now on the impact.
27: Jacob Hurd lives and breathes music, picking up and playing the guitar any chance he can. He's a musician and composer who has performed with dozens of Winnipeg bands and written around 100 songs. After nearly two decades in the industry, he's adapted to sweeping technological changes. But the rise of artificial intelligence has him increasingly concerned.
28: A lot of people are using it to just undermine the very foundations of the creative process.
30: All local Manitoba bands.
27: It's a concern shared by local musician and podcaster Joel Emerson, who says it's becoming more challenging to manage and limit the use of AI.
30: We're losing our creativity. We're losing our love of live music as well, because these AI artists aren't going to perform it live.
33: First time in San Juan.
27: The Puerto Rico song went viral on social media and became a hit song when it was posted in April, but it wasn't made by a traditional musician. Instead, created by AI, something Emerson is starting to see more of.
30: You just see some AI artists that are just putting music out, getting paid, and they're releasing 60 songs a year.
27: Back in June, the federal government released its AI strategy, but the issue of copyright protection for Canadian content creators was not mentioned. Musicians like Emerson and Hurd would like to see some regulations in place, but tech experts say it's not that easy.
34: It is increasingly difficult to build systems that can detect AI-generated content. Right, the whole point of AI is that it makes stuff that sounds and looks just like humans can make, And so we can't rely on detection systems to find it. We have to rely on the models to label it.
1: As AI continues to reshape the way music is made, local musicians say the challenge will be making sure the technology doesn't come in the way of those who continue to make music. Alex Carper, CTV News, Winnipeg.
9: A potential step forward in the treatment of melanoma, a sometimes deadly form of skin cancer. Pharmaceutical companies Moderna and Merck say their personalized mRNA vaccine combined with the immunotherapy drug Keytruda were successful in late-stage trials. The drug makers say the combination reduced cancer recurrence and kept cells from spreading. The experimental drug is made to order based on each patient's tumor. Still ahead. The unwanted break in the case during the hunt for a suspect.
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9: A new hydro deal announced this week between Quebec and Newfoundland and Labrador is being touted as the biggest clean energy investment ever made in Canada. But as CTV's Garrett Berry reports, some residents near the site of the project fear it could leave them with trouble.
29: Thousands and thousands of jobs have been promised if this new hydro deal gets to the finish line. But while politicians are celebrating,
31: the new and better deal finally in our hands, it is time for us to roll up our sleeves and get to work.
29: The nearby town of Happy Valley Goose Bay says it's bracing for what's to come.
32: During the Muskrat Falls construction, as a town, we received very little out of that project. Except problems.
29: During that last mega hydro project, Happy Valley Goose Bay Mayor Bert Pomeroy said his town was left to deal with a spike in drug addiction that long outlasted the work camps and construction jobs nearby.
32: We have a lot of people that fell through the cracks. We had a lot of young people that secured employment at Gull Island, and in some cases, everything they made went up their nose.
29: He's asking for a plan from Newfoundland and Labrador's provincial officials for improvements in emergency services, health, and municipal infrastructure before he will support the new deal. Goose Bay is home to about 8,000 people. Mayor Pomeroy says no town in Newfoundland and Labrador will be so heavily hit by all of the traffic this mega project could bring. His calls for support received some backing today from opposition leaders in St. John's that are beginning to dissect the new Churchill Falls agreement.
0: We know what the problems are. It's not like they're going to suddenly appear. We know what the issues are there now. We know what the issues are that will be exacerbated. So start that now.
29: Now, because time will be tight, officials say they want to finish negotiations between Quebec and Newfoundland and Labrador by the end of the year. Garrett Barry, CTV News, St. John's.
9: SpaceX has released remarkable video of its Starship rocket after 24 days stranded at sea. The 52-meter-long rocket splashed down intact in the Indian Ocean on July 24th following its latest test flight. Rough seas threatened to prevent its recovery, but SpaceX has now towed it into calmer waters near Christmas Island, Australia. The rocket will be transported to Texas for further analysis. For a group of U.S. Marshals trying to execute an arrest in Missouri, all hands on deck turned out to be too many hands on deck. And there it goes. Body camera footage shows the dramatic deck collapse. Seven officers were injured, though none seriously. The suspect they were trying to arrest got away, but was captured later. Still ahead, meet the woman who made Canadian history powered by pure strength.
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9: An Ontario woman has made some Canadian history with an international display of strength. And CTV's Colton Weens shows us she had to lift a piece of Scottish history to do it.
10: Thanks, John.
13: Lori McDougall-Sukrach entered the record books on August 1st, becoming the first woman from Canada to lift the historic Dinny Stones in Scotland.
18: I was the 22nd woman all time to lift the historic Dinny Stones in Scotland. They weigh 733 pounds combined.
13: One weighs 414 and a half pounds, the other 318 and a half pounds, and were once counterweights for work on a bridge in Scotland.
18: It's really heavy, so it's about four and a half times my own body weight, so it's pretty heavy.
13: The 43-year-old 5'4" strong woman has been training twice a week for a year for this specific feat at her Campbellville home, using specific equipment to mimic the lift, gaining confidence along the way.
18: I saw that there weren't any women from Canada who had done it so far, and all year I've been like, okay, if nobody beats me to it, I'm going to be the first.
13: And she wouldn't have been able to do this without help from her coach.
19: It's just two giant rocks that you have to pick up, right? So it's very skill specific. And if you're not training that specific skill, it's going to be hard to just walk up to them and do them regardless of how strong you are.
13: A software developer by trade, she's been competing in strongman competitions since 2016, pulling trucks, carrying cars, lifting Atlas stones, and tossing cabers.
19: Lori loves strongman, and the Denny's are just kind of like the next step.
1: Well, McDougal Sukredge has already lifted her goal. She's planning to head back to the UK and continue lifting historic stones.
18: I will try to lift other things. I haven't decided yet what my next kind of like big goal is going to be.
19: Even if there's something out there that she doesn't really know about yet, if she hears about it, she's immediately going to be like, I'm going to do that next.
13: But no matter what, she'll always be the first Canadian woman that's lifted the Denny stones. Colton Ween, CTV News, Campbellville.
9: That is really impressive. That's a snapshot of this Wednesday for all of us at CTV National News. Thank you for watching. Good night, and see you tomorrow.
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12: Good evening. Thank you for joining us. Quebec's police watchdog, the BEI, is investigating after a Montreal police officer was stabbed and another person was shot during a police operation in Montreal's Saint-Michel neighborhood. According to Montreal police, the person was injured by police gunshot and is in serious condition. The officer's life is not in danger. Officers were called to a home on 14th Avenue near Émile Girneau Avenue. CTV News has learned police were conducting a wellness check related to a domestic dispute. A command post has been set up near the scene, and the BEI is asking witnesses to come forward. The Crown Prosecutor's Office has suspended proceedings in the case involving 11 teenagers who were with a South Shore teen on the day he was killed by Longueuil police. Montreal police arrested the teens in June after Quebec's police watchdog asked the force to investigate the events leading up to Nouran Rezaei's death. The charges included conspiracy to kidnap, concealing their identity, and unlawful assembly. Today, the Crown revealed new evidence has come to light in the past month and a half, and a complex legal issue was raised leading to the stay of proceedings. Eric Sutton, a criminal defense lawyer who is not involved in this case, explains why charges are sometimes stayed.
16: In this case, they seem to have announced that they received new evidence that suggested to them that perhaps the prosecution would not reach a favorable conclusion if they proceeded with the charges. That may be the case. It may not be the case. We don't really know. They don't really have an obligation to disclose why. Sometimes they'll use this discretionary power if they have an ongoing parallel investigation that could be compromised if these proceedings continue and they have to disclose evidence that could, like I said, compromise a related investigation. Sometimes that power is used for that reason, and then they have a one-year window in which to resume the prosecution.
12: The BEI's parallel investigation into the shooting itself wrapped up in March, and the findings were submitted to the Crown. So far, no charges have been laid against the officer. A public visitation was held today at City Hall for Oliver Jones, the legendary jazz pianist, organist, composer, and arranger born in Little Burgundy. Members of the public were invited to pay their respects at Montreal City Hall. Christine Long was there.
20: Oliver Jones visited this Hall of Honor many times during his life for awards and celebrations. Today, his son Richard Jones expressed gratitude for a life well lived and loved.
21: Sincerely like to thank all Canadians for their love and support of my father throughout his long and illustrious career. A special thanks to the beautiful people and admirers in our great province of Quebec. You have supported my father's career for decades.
20: A musical son of Little Burgundy, Jones's talents were nurtured by incredible pianists like Oscar Peterson and Daisy Peterson Sweeney. His career took him around the world, yet Jones remained a modest man.
0: His wonderful qualities, his humility, his kindness, his loyalty to his friends.
14: Memories, you know, emotions.
15: Hard to believe.
14: He was a great, great person.
20: Jones' own support of young talents helped nurture the next generation.
17: I think it's mostly thanks to him that we have so many young pianists, young jazz musicians in Montreal with such talent.
20: Talent like Daniel Clark Bouchard, who first played with Jones when he was 7.
22: Such a giving person and always made time for people and just a generous artist as well. Always gave his best every time he would perform. And so that always rubbed off on me and was an inspiration to me.
20: Jones first played piano at the Union United Church when he was very young. Thursday, that community will gather to say farewell in a public funeral service that brings his remarkable journey full circle.
23: I'm saddened by his loss, but I'm extremely grateful that I can come here and pay respect because he was a humble and gracious person, and he was so much loved by Union, and Union has loved him back with the same passion. And we are just grateful that he's given so much to the Burgundy community, to the Union community.
20: Back to where his talents were nurtured before music would carry him to concert halls around the world. Jones died last month at the age of 91. He leaves behind a son, Richard, and his widow, Monique Leclerc. Christine Long, CTV News.
12: Canada and the U.S. have struck a tentative deal to pause the new 50% tariffs Donald Trump was going to impose on Canadian exports to the U.S. Both sides of the negotiating table seem happy, but it's not clear what exactly they've agreed to. Sources tell CTV News that there will be reductions in tariffs on steel and aluminum. Canadian Trade Minister Dominic LeBlanc says supply management is entirely intact. Following a virtual meeting between the premiers and Prime Minister Mark Carney tonight, Quebec Premier Christine Fréchette says she still doesn't know if the agreement is good for Quebec.
24: I don't have sufficient information in order to decide if it's a good agreement or not. I have to get more information from Ottawa. I asked many questions and they've taken them in note. We will talk again tomorrow or maybe Friday. We'll see. When I get all the information, additional information, I will be able to decide if it's a good agreement or not for Quebec. I'm here to protect businesses, workers, and the supply management need to be maintained. The cultural exception need to be maintained. And therefore, until I get new information, I won't be able to position myself.
12: Fréchette held 2 emergency meetings last week with representatives from key sectors that could be affected by the tariffs, including dairy, forestry, and aluminum industries. Well, Montreal's Chamber of Commerce also reacted to the tariff news today as it put out its wish list for the upcoming election. One of its priorities is to reverse a controversial CAQ decision. Kelly Gregg reports.
26: It's the talk of the business world, an uncertain future with an unpredictable U.S. president.
27: Those protective approach in USA is probably there to stay. So it is for us, you know, we've said it was a wake-up call.
26: The Montreal Chamber of Commerce's so-called Livre Blanc starts by showing just how loud those alarm bells are. It shows the Global Uncertainty Index, which measures economic doubts worldwide, that peaked in January 2025 when Donald Trump took office. It's in that context that the chamber is preparing for the upcoming provincial election. Priority one is cut down on bureaucracy.
28: We are right now one of the worst places in terms of jurisdiction where to open new business in terms of regulation.
26: The chamber says small businesses spend more than $40,000 per year filling out government paperwork.
27: Putting the same information all the time. So what we're saying is once is enough.
26: And that eye towards efficiency is extended to construction. It's calling for the creation of an independent oversight body to ensure infrastructure projects are on budget and on time.
27: So out of the electoral cycle, for example, you know, that can have a vision over 10 years.
26: Some of the projects it's supporting include modernizing Olympic Stadium, redeveloping the Hippodrome site, and updating IGA Stadium to ensure the National Bank Open stays in Montreal. The chamber is also attacking a specific government policy. It wants the tuition hikes for out-of-province and international students to be scrapped. In February, McGill and Concordia gave up their legal battle over the fees.
27: I think that many of us are very sad and at some point angry about it, and that right now we should completely reverse how we see those jewels that are our universities.
26: It says now the uncertainty isn't just the economic situation, but who will be in power to navigate it. Kelly Gregg, CTV News.
12: Charles Millard is meeting with the mayors of Montreal and Laval today. He says if a Liberal government is elected in October, it will invest in public transit. But in a week where other party leaders are grabbing headlines, some wonder if Millard is doing enough to get voters' attention. Matt Gilmore reports.
1: Emerging from a closed-door meeting inside

0: of the needs of Quebec's largest city, including modernizing the metro.
1: I reassured the mayor that I will be very active on that file, and we discuss other topics such as homelessness.
0: The pre-election campaign has been busy for Milliard's opponents. On Monday, Christine Frechette announced a major energy agreement in Churchill Falls. The next day, Paul St-Pierre Plamondon tried to steal back the spotlight by delaying plans for a third referendum until after Donald Trump leaves office.
2: So in all of that, where's Charles Milliard? Where are the Liberals? Honestly, they're nowhere. They're not part of the conversations.
0: Where the Liberals are is second in the polls, just 5 points behind the Parti Québécois. But according to Tom Mulcair, who is a former Liberal minister, Milliard is at risk of losing non-sovereigntist votes to a resurgent CAQ.
2: That divided vote could hand the keys to the National Assembly to St-Pierre Plamondon with barely 30% of the vote. And that's why people are taking a good hard look at who they're thinking of voting for.
0: Milliard believes this is still a two-horse race.
1: The CAQ, or Équipe Christine Fréchette, which is, by the way, the same thing, is trying to create, you know, a lutte à trois. But from all the people that I've met in the past weeks and months, Quebecers are done with the CAQ.
0: But for this former Liberal strategist, the party needs to offer something more.
3: What precisely makes the situation dangerous for the Liberals is being the automatic choice of no voters is no longer enough. How can we identify exactly the reason why a Quebecer would vote for Charles Milliard? And this needs to be addressed.
0: The campaign is expected to officially begin sometime next week. But for the leaders vying to be Quebec's next premier, it appears to already be in full swing. Matt Gilmore, CTV News.
4: A class action lawsuit has been filed in Quebec Superior Court over the bogus cans of maple syrup that were allegedly diluted with cane sugar. The plaintiff originally filed an application for a class action lawsuit in April, naming the syrup producer, Érablier Steve Bordeaux. Now, several major grocery store chains have been added, including Metro, Loblaws, and Sobeys. The filing claims they betrayed customers' trust, accusing them of negligence for putting the bogus syrup on shelves. The lawsuit is seeking refunds and $100 in punitive damages per class member. Well, the REM shut down again during the morning rush hour twice. Trains between Central Station and Brossard weren't operating when the REM opened at 5:30 this morning because of overnight maintenance issues. That shutdown eventually affected the entire network, forcing the evacuation of some trains. Full service resumed around 9:30, but there was another service interruption again about an hour later for a separate issue. That prompted a post on social media from Quebec's transport minister demanding answers. The REM called an afternoon press conference to explain.
5: We had a second event this morning. That was a collision of a truck on one of the infrastructure at the entrance of Gare Centrale. That stopped the service again between Panama and Gare Centrale. That was out of our control. So we did what we were supposed to do in that case, inspection of the structure, inspection of the rails. And after that, we resumed the service at 11:15. And we were expecting to have a normal service for this rush hour that is starting right now.
4: According to a tracking website, there have been 24 breakdowns on the light rail transit system in the past 3 months. Well, Health Canada is warning people not to use medical products sold by a store in Montreal North. Officials have seized contraceptives, antibiotics, and other items not approved for use in Canada, all sold at the Rabais Quatre Saisons shop. Health Canada says the products haven't been tested for safety or effectiveness and aren't labeled in English and French. Some of the drugs seized aren't approved for use in humans, while others should only be used when prescribed by a doctor. Well, Paul St-Pierre Plamondon is confirming that he would eliminate Santé Quebec if the PQ forms the next provincial government. Plamondon told the Montreal Chamber of Commerce in June that Quebec has too much bureaucracy and too many redundant agencies, pointing to Santé Quebec and Mobilité Infra as examples. He's now promising to wipe out Santé Quebec, which was created to oversee healthcare as part of a drive to reduce the size of Quebec's government.

0: Still to come, rabies cases are increasing in Quebec.
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0: There's been a significant increase in the number of cases of rabies in Quebec. Right now, they are seen mostly in raccoons, but in recent weeks, there have been two cases of cats being infected. In those cases, people who were in contact with the cats had to be given preventative treatment. We spoke earlier to Dr. Donald Vinn, an infectious diseases specialist at the MUHC.
10: So rabies is a virus that can affect any mammal, including humans. It's transmitted when the saliva of an infected animal enters the body, usually through a bite, but also through a scratch, an open wound, or contact with the eyes, nose, or mouth. It is not spread simply by being near an animal or touching its fur with intact skin or coming into contact with its blood, urine, or feces. But rabies circulates primarily in wildlife, and controlling it there creates an important protective barrier between the virus and people. So the infected cats are a warning sign, because by infecting pets that live alongside people, it means that the virus is crossing that barrier, moving closer to humans.
0: He adds the province will need to continue surveillance, wildlife vaccination, and close coordination with neighboring U.S. states for several years. Pet owners should ensure their animals' rabies vaccination is current. Well, there's a new cancer vaccine, and it's giving hope to people with melanoma. Yuri Benajud has more.
11: Pharmaceutical companies Moderna and Merck announcing that their new mRNA vaccine showed promising results. The vaccine is personalized to each patient and built from a patient's own tumor. It uses the same technology as COVID vaccines. The shot works to teach the immune system to recognize the unique genetic fingerprint of the cancer. Merck and Moderna say when paired with an existing immunotherapy, the shot helped reduce the risk of cancer returning or spreading further. The companies still need to publish their full clinical trial results, including whether the shot helps patients live longer. While there are other cancer vaccines already approved by the FDA, experts say that this new vaccine represents a step forward in the field. It remains unclear when the companies may apply for the shot to be FDA approved, but this is certainly hopeful news for the 1.5 million Americans living with melanoma. Yuri Benajab, ABC News, New York.
0: In soccer, it was a win for CF Montreal in Columbus against the Crew.
7: L'appel a été fait, ça libère de l'espace pour Strait qui va d'une frappe. Magnifique!
0: Noah Strait scored late in the second half, his first goal for CF Montreal. Prince Owusu also scored, becoming the third player in club history to score 25 goals over two seasons. Final score, 2-1 Montreal. Chilean legend Alexis Sanchez made his debut tonight, coming on as a substitute for Strait in the 79th minute. He's expected to play his first home game Saturday when CF Montreal hosts the Los Angeles Galaxy. And CF Montreal will be inducting Lloyd Barker into its Wall of Fame this weekend. Barker was a star player for the team when it was called the Montreal Impact.
12: This is a recognition of my body of work. And so for that, for me, it's so special. Everyone knows, you know, everyone that knows me knows the ties and the connection that I have with this club since day one, as you pointed out. I was the first, you know, I played in the first game. And basically, as I tell everyone, that's when the love affair started. And it's been a beautiful love affair that has started then. And it continues to this day. So it's extremely, extremely special for me. It's really touching that I get this honor and I get to come back and be recognized in front of all those beautiful fans.
0: Barker will be inducted at the halftime ceremony during a match against the LA Galaxy on Saturday at Saputo Stadium. Well, one of the WNBA's brightest stars played in Toronto last night, but that wasn't enough to eclipse the controversial comments made by another member of the Indiana Fever. Heather Wright reports.
13: These were the long lines as fans waited hours before tip-off ahead of one of the most anticipated games in Toronto Tempo history.
14: Tempo ready to go.
13: Caitlin Clark and the Indiana Fever in town, the first time the WNBA superstar has played north of the border.
15: It's like a dream.
13: 11-year-old Joey Parr and her mom were among those who packed the arena, a sold-out crowd for tonight's matchup.
16: They can play. The passing is phenomenal. The teamwork, the shooting.
13: The popularity of women's professional sport continues to surge, with the Toronto Tempo tipping off its inaugural season in May. While the team usually plays at Coca-Cola Coliseum, tonight's game was moved to the larger Scotiabank Arena to accommodate the huge demand for tickets.
17: I want her to see these professional women playing sports, and hopefully she gets inspired.
13: But stealing attention from the play on the court are comments made by Indiana Fever guard Sophie Cunningham. I want to protect young girls in a locker room or young girls in a sport who shouldn't have to go against biological men. Those comments have been met with both praise and criticism.
18: I think she brings like a different edge to the game. She kind of speaks her truth, and everything kind of in life, especially right now in society, isn't going to work with everybody's vision, but she holds her truth.
13: Others accuse Cunningham of fear-mongering.
19: Trans women are not the reason that so many people right now are struggling. But they're such an easy target to pick on.
13: The WNBA says there are no immediate eligibility matters pertaining to trans athletes. And some experts say the issue is a distraction.
20: There isn't a huge number of trans women just in general. Like, this is not a large population. And then there's not even less that are competing in sports. And so it is this, like, they are sort of fabricating, I think, this discourse to get people riled up around an issue that doesn't exist.
13: The WNBA has set up a working group to discuss the issue of transgender eligibility, but so far no decisions have been made. Heather Wright, CTV News, Toronto.
0: A longtime writer for The Simpsons, who predicted Donald Trump as president years before it actually happened, is making his own bid for the White House. He says he wants to return America to its fundamental values.
21: We've always fallen for this. We've always had hucksters and comedians that we'll vote for somebody like Donald Trump. And that turned out to be true.
0: Dan Graney launched his campaign for the 2028 Republican presidential nomination earlier this year. He's known for writing the Simpsons episode from the year 2000, which looked into the future and saw President Lisa Simpson dealing with budget problems after a Trump presidency. Up next, he's a rare lobster who won't be ending up on anyone's dinner plate.
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0: A lobster currently living at a grocery store in Chatham, Ontario, is one in 30 million. 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For now, Pumpkin will live in the lobster tank for people to enjoy. But they're also looking for an aquarium to serve as his permanent home.
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0: Cloudy skies, periods of rain, and risks of thunderstorms. That's what dominated today's forecast. Now, tomorrow we'll see more sunshine, and our temperatures will be a little bit warmer. Today we only hit a daytime high of 21, but the Humidex was in effect, and it felt like 27 at times. Now,
2: We didn't break any rainfall records because we would have had to surpass 18.4 millimeters, and that was the record that was set in 2006. We did not come anywhere close. We barely even hit 5 millimeters here in Montreal. Now, putting our future cast into motion, we are dealing with cloudy skies overnight. We will start to see some clearing in the morning, looking at a mix of sun and clouds, and that's what we're holding on to pretty much throughout the afternoon. We could see periods of peaks of sunshine, but overall it's going to be a sunnier day, certainly compared to today. Continuing to put that forward, we see clearing overnight, and that is ahead of Friday, where we're looking at a lovely day, mostly sunny skies as of right now. In terms of our temperatures overnight, well, we're sitting at 15 degrees, which is somewhat seasonal as an overnight low. Our winds will be calm, coming from the west at 15 kilometers an hour. They shift to the southwest in the morning, but staying at 15 kilometers an hour. Sun and clouds is what we're forecasting for tomorrow, with a daytime high of 24, feeling like 27. Here's what our longer range forecast looks like. And yes, we are seeing lots of sunshine. Friday, mostly sunny skies, a high of 26, feeling like 27. So we can see that the humidex is not a major factor on Friday. But when we look at Saturday, yes, we're dealing with sunshine, a high of 27, but it'll feel like 32. And we're looking at around 3 millimeters of rain into the evening hours, potentially overnight. Ahead of Sunday, where we have a risk of thunderstorms, 10 millimeters of rain there, 4 millimeters on Monday with only a high of 21, which we hold on to for Tuesday with a mix of sun and clouds. And next Wednesday, we are looking at a high of 24, but the humidex is not major that day. It'll feel like 26 with a mix of sun and clouds.
0: Thanks, Lauren. Well, that's it for us. 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
33: Good morning. How are you?
32: I'm good. Always good to talk to you. And we're going to look at three very interesting stories that you you brought to the table this morning. Let's start with AI and loneliness. And, you know, a lot of people say one of the good things about AI is it can maybe cure loneliness, but that's not necessarily the case.
33: Yeah, so I've heard stories of like AI-empowered robots for elderly people living in very remote places where they just do not see people all day. And I've heard really positive stories about how that's gone, that it's really helped improve their, they feel less lonely, they feel more connected, and that it's a little bit like having a friend. But that's a pretty extreme situation. Like, not a lot of people are elderly and living in remote communities where they have no contact with other people. Most people have lots of contact with other people. And the question is whether AI is helpful or a hindrance in those circumstances. And so what they did is they had they got 12,000 French adults. So these are adults in France, obviously. And they had half of them use an AI tool every day for 28 days where they had to have this personal conversation with AI. Mm-hmm. It could be about anything, but it had to be about, you know, feelings or your day or whatever's on your mind. Just a real conversation with the AI. And they, and you know, the hypothesis was at the end of the month, while they're having more contact with this AI, it's going to help them feel less lonely. But it backfired. It actually was the opposite. It was a very small but measurable push in the wrong direction. So loneliness went up, life satisfaction went down, depression went up. And the reason for this is because when they filled out all these forms about how it went at the end of the month and they added up like how much they were seeing their friends and stuff, it's that they were seeing their friends less. People that were in this group that were doing more AI chatting ended up seeing their family less often, having more dinners alone, things like that. And so the fear is that when you've got like that itch that makes you get out of the house and go see your friends, going to see your friends really does help you. It like is really good for you. But now we've got this other thing. Well, I got this itch. Well, maybe I'll go talk to a chatbot. And then you talk to the chatbot, it just doesn't scratch that itch the way a real human does. And you end up by the end of 28 days feeling a little less satisfied and a little more lonely. So the hypothesis is, as long as you're getting out to see your friends, it's cool, but AI may prevent you from doing that.
1: All right. Here's another interesting one. Can working out together do wonders for your marriage in terms of making it a healthier marriage?
33: Yeah, so this is a nice little study out of the States where they took 1,600 young married couples, mostly in their early 20s, and they just surveyed. So correlation, not necessarily that they assigned to some couples, you guys need to work out together, you two need to work out separately, and you need to stop working out altogether. That would have been the perfect way to do it, but they did not do it that way. They just asked people, how much are you working out alone? How much are you working out with your partner? Stuff like that. And what they found is people that work out are feeling better about life. Things are feeling good. People are, life satisfaction is higher, etc. But people who work out with their partner feel greater satisfaction in the relationship as well. And so it actually gives you it's a greater than the sum of its parts. And so whether this is true for couples that are a little older, like my wife and me, probably. But this is only a study on young couples, and so you take that with a small grain of salt. But exercise together is probably a good thing. And by the way, exercise for this study wasn't just going to the gym and lifting weights next to each other,
1: no,
33: or, you know, running on the treadmills next to each other. This also includes just going for a walk together.
1: Yeah.
33: And so just any kind of thing that gets your heart rate up.
1: And finally, you know, we're an impatient people these days. Instant gratification is, you know, we're conditioned for it now. So this story is about why fast delivery is so disruptive to markets.
33: This is really interesting. It comes out of Italy, and it's a study on pizza. Now, like, you would think that Italians really care about the quality of their pizza, but this study shows that Italians really care about how quickly the pizza shows up at the door. And presumably, this is true for other products in other places. But when you talk about economics, people talk about the quality of the product, and people talk about the price that it's set at. And those are, like, the two variables. As long as they're lined up, that's going to make a product successful or not successful. But there's this other thing now about when I can get it. Like, how long do I have to wait for it to be delivered? And that, we've become very impatient. And now this study shows, certainly for pizza in Italy, people don't care about the quality of the pizza if they can get it. If they can get pizza from one place in 20 minutes and the other place takes an hour and a half, they'll take it the one in 20 minutes, even if the pizza's not as good. And so there's this huge market for not very good but very, very fast pizza. And the flip side of that is that if you're running a pizza company, their numbers show that if you say, I'll I'll give it to you 10% faster for 10% higher price. People will pay that. You'll boost your profits by about 20%. And so, this has become this really important variable. And I think for me as a consumer, when I look at all the stuff that I can buy online, whether it's food or a razor, how much am I put, like, how much do I love that convenience of seeing it on my door the next day compared to the actual quality of the razor? Like, am I willing to wait a week for a good razor if I don't get it right away? I should think about that, because if I'm optimizing speed, maybe I'm not getting the best stuff. And so it's just something to realize about ourselves, that our preferences have shifted as a society towards wanting things right away, that instant gratification.
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33: And as quickly as I can do it. Thanks. You're the goods.
32: Thanks, Dan.
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32: Dr. Mitch, how are you this morning?
12: Very fine. Thank you for asking. I hope everyone is having a great start to their day.
32: All right. So we're going to take a look at a warning that's been issued to Canadians to give them, a fair warning about this new weight loss drug that's out there. Is it Retatrutide?
12: Retatrutide, yeah. And basically what it does is, you've all heard of semaglutide, you've all heard of tirzepatide. There's ongoing research, and what this does, it combines three of the different messengers in your body and works in a very similar way, but it's only in early phase trials. It hasn't been approved by Health Canada, and yet that hasn't stopped a certain, how can I say politely, manufacturers, we'll call them that, from making it available online. And this highlights a real issue. I understand how expensive a lot of medications are, and I understand the need to try and minimize your costs. I get all that. I really do. Mm-hmm. But you have to be so careful if you're buying something online, especially if it's not from, you know, a reputable pharmaceutical chain that you know and that you are aware of and that you have a local representative of. We don't know where these things are coming from. We don't know what they're actually consist of or contain. We don't know how pure they are. There are no controls on them. You have absolutely no idea what you could be potentially either injecting or taking in by pill form. This is an injection. Mm-hmm. But you have no way of knowing. And so I would strongly caution people not to purchase these things online. In this case, it's even worse, because it's only in developmental stages. It hasn't been approved by Health Canada. It's only been exposed to a very limited number of people. We don't know what the side effects could be. And so I just don't understand why someone would even consider something like this.
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29: I wanted to do this topic because I got a call from a listener, a woman in her 80s, who was scammed big time. To this day, still doesn't know how the scammers got her information, got into her accounts, made her life hell for a while, hijacked her phone, phone accounts, got into bank accounts, purchases, just deep, what she kept saying was a deep, deep scam. And she says that, among her peers, almost everybody has a story about being scammed, either in person by somebody who comes to your door, or maybe a caregiver, a service provider, or because they picked up the phone and someone fooled them into thinking they were somebody that they weren't. And she says that people are so vulnerable. More education, more public education needs to be done. So to that end, to tell us what the latest is in a myriad of scams, because, you know, there's investment scams, there are romance scams, fake calls from the alleged bank, phishing texts, AI generated voices, on and on and on. It seems there's no end to it. We welcome CJAD 800's tech analyst, Carmi Levy. Carmi, good morning.
1: Good morning, Trudy. So good to be with you.
29: And you must have heard stories about people being scammed six ways from Sunday as well.
1: I have had victims come to my house and knock on my door to tell me they've been victimized. And in at least one case, the woman, she was an elderly lady. She lives just down the street from me. She knows what I do for a living. And she told me that she was afraid to tell anyone in her family because she was ashamed.
29: Oh.
1: And so she wanted to speak to me first. So this is the kind of thing that people think happens to someone else. But the reality is we're all potentially victims. And at some point, we will all be victimized and all of our information is out there. And if we haven't been targeted yet, look to your left, look to your right. Chances are, both of those people have been. So this is rampant. And we tend to think that it targets certain demographic groups, you know, like maybe, you know, my mom or my grandmother. But in reality, all ages, even young, you know, kids who are supposedly digitally savvy, they're being targeted too. They're being fooled by individuals who are pretending to be legitimate, you know, banks, government agencies, employers, you know, their school. But in reality, they're just scammers trying to get information and money.
29: Well, our listener mentioned that, you know, there are a few low-tech ways to protect yourself. For example, what she said is, I'm telling everybody now, do not carry your SIN card in your wallet. Hide it at home. You only need it maybe once or twice a year. You don't need to carry it in your wallet, because if your wallet is stolen or you lose your wallet, that SIN number is key to getting into a lot of places, possibly including setting up new bank accounts and so on. So that's a low-tech thing to do. What are some of the tech things to do, Carmi, that people can protect themselves with?
1: Well, because most of these fraud attempts are based on, you know, phone calls, email addresses, or text messages, the first thing we need to do is, as soon as our phone rings or we get a notification of a message, believe nothing. Just assume that that call, email, or text is fraudulent by default. And then it's on you to verify that they are who they say they are. So, for example, my phone rang yesterday. It was from a telecommunications provider who, interestingly, I don't do business with, but they claim that I do. I looked at the call display and it had the name of the company on it. I won't say it because I don't, you know, it could be anyone. But it clearly wasn't them. And if I had called that number back, they would have shrugged their shoulders and said nope. So, you know, my first thing is if they're calling saying we can offer you a better deal, your answer should be, I'm going to end this call and I'm going to call directly to see if this is really on the up and up. Same thing with email. I got an email this morning, you know, for this incredible job offer from someone. I looked her up online. I hovered over the email address. It was not from the company that she claimed that she was from. And then I did a quick Google search, and as it turns out, she was not, she no longer worked for the company. She was a legitimate person, but she no longer worked for the company. So obviously someone had grabbed her information and used it for a fraud. So slow it down. Believe nothing. Do your homework and seize control of that message so that they're not calling you. You're calling them. You're going onto the web. You're using your information to verify, yeah, they are, in fact, who they claimed themselves to be.
29: And, you know, Carmi, one of the things I think that people who are less tech savvy, because you were talking about the shame involved, you're so ashamed if you were scammed, you don't want to tell anybody. I think a lot of people are ashamed to admit that they're not very tech savvy. But what they probably should be doing is asking a trusted contact who is tech savvy to say, you know, I got this email. Do you think it's scammy? I won't reply if you tell me that it's likely a scam. And get that help. Admit that you need the help. Get the help before you reply to anything, before you know, because sometimes these scams prey on fear. You know, scams that target immigrants, for example, you're going to lose your status in Canada if you don't reply within the next, you know, 10 minutes. This type of thing, it preys on fear. And I think that we have to admit when we need help in some cases.
1: And absolutely. And we have conversations, you know, within our family unit. We talk to our kids and, you know, we talk to members of our extended family around the kitchen table. We all have a plan. We're always sharing what the sort of the latest things that we're seeing, the latest threats that we're seeing. We have a code word in our family. And we share that code word so that if we get a call, because artificial intelligence is making a lot of these frauds incredibly realistic. In many cases, they can clone your kid's voice. And, you know, all of a sudden you hear your kid saying, "Mom, I've been arrested. You know, what should I do? You need to send me money." And, well, you know, so you call your kid or you ask them, well, what's the code word? And if they don't have a code word, clearly it's a fraud, but they used AI to clone your kid's voice. And so, you know, have a network. Talk about it within your friends' sort of family group so that you're all aware of it and that we call it a no judgment policy. You can call me anytime with a question or a concern or if you think you're being targeted. No questions asked, no judgments. I will help in any way that I can. And families need to do that. Friend groups need to do that so that we know that we're not facing this alone. If your gut is telling you something is off, you should have kind of this, be surrounded by resources that you can reach out to bounce it off of. And chances are they will tell you, yep, this is fraudulent, back away.
29: And I think that's so important, Carmi, what you're saying about having a no judgment, no questions approach. If someone says, I've got a real problem, because I think sometimes people get themselves into a real pickle. For example, going to porn sites that are dodgy or sharing intimate photos and then finding out that they're about to be blackmailed. And they're too ashamed to admit that they've fallen into this pit. Kind of their own doing. They're too embarrassed to admit, yeah, I went to this porn site and we have to be able to say, listen, no shame here, no judgment. You're in trouble. You deserve to get help.
1: Exactly. And if you are in that position where, you know, you think you don't have options, you know, recognize that you're not the only one who's been targeted in this way. There is no shame in seeking help because the alternative is almost unimaginable. And we need to sort of recognize that, fraudsters are becoming ever more creative and they're using ever more sophisticated technologies to, you know, do things that, that put us at risk even if we don't realize it. And so we need to have, eyes wide open, heads on a swivel. We need to start watching what we share online because, you know, you talked about it in the intro that, you know, they had all this information on me. And that's often because we're sharing on social media or our data is included in a breach that sort of got out years ago and now it's sitting out on the open internet. Scammers, this is what they do. They grab that information online, they consolidate it, and then they customize it. So you get a message, and it looks like they know all this information about you. So you think, well, of course it has to be the government, or of course it has to be my insurance company. But in reality, they just got stolen information, or they scraped it from social media. So we have to start adapting our online behaviors to share less, to pull things in, to start asking questions. Should I be putting that on Facebook? Or does that picture of my child going back to school with personal information on it, maybe I should keep that private. Maybe I shouldn't digitize it or share it because that can be used by scammers. That's what they're watching for.
29: As always, Carmi, thank you for your time.
1: Appreciate being here. Thanks so much, Trudy.
29: CTV's tech analyst, Carmi Levy.
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21: We had a very good conversation with the Prime Minister last night, and we've come to a deal with Canada. As you know, the 50% tariffs across the board were going on against Canada today. And they called yesterday and they gave us the points that we had to have. Very fair deal for both.
22: U.S. President Donald Trump speaking to reporters today after saying late last night, just before that midnight overnight deadline by which he said he would impose new Section 338 tariffs on a whole bunch of Canadian goods, that he would delay that for another 3 days because the framework of a deal was there. It just needed to be finalized. The Canadian side at the time, around 10 o'clock Eastern last night, 11 o'clock Eastern, didn't have the exact same framing. Actually, said, no, there's progress being made, but a lot more work to be done. Then just moments ago, the Prime Minister posted on social media saying, congratulations, Minister LeBlanc, Ambassador Greer, for the significant progress in the trade negotiations. Canada entered these discussions, he writes, with the best overall trade terms. We are now moving towards an agreement that reinforces that Canadian advantage, including by securing the best terms in each of Canada's most important strategic sectors and providing greater certainty about our future trading relationship. What does that mean? Well, the Daily Debrief panel is here.
3: The Daily Debrief.
22: With me here in studio, Graham Richardson is the Ottawa Bureau Chief for CTV National News. And joining us remotely, Jeff Rutledge is Senior Vice President at Vantage. And Laura D'Angelo is Vice President of National Strategy and Public Affairs at Enterprise Canada. Hey, guys.
4: Hello.
6: Hello.
4: Hello.
22: Aren't you excited to be here? Like, something happened, but we did, like, for once, after talking about this for months and months, except for we don't actually know what has happened. So we continue to speculate. Laura, the most recent statement from the Prime Minister leans me towards saying there is an agreement coming versus one that might be further off than Trump indicated last night. What's your impression?
8: That's certainly my impression too, Vashi. That is a very positive statement from the Prime Minister. I think especially considering, you know, the over year of communications now, 18 months of communications that we've seen about this. And I think one of the things that struck me listening to the difference and reading the difference between the two statements is Trump always speaks in absolutes. There's never any nuance there, right? It's good or it's bad. It's coming or it's not. So you would expect that. Whereas if you look at the Prime Minister's communications, he often tries to add nuance or even vagary so that no one gets their hopes too high. And I think what's really interesting here is, you know, I'd like to believe he's listening to the show and taking our advice and trying to give Canadians more real-time updates over the past 24 hours in particular about what's happening, and clearly some major progress was made overnight, frankly.
22: So in my mind, Jeff, the big question is not the one that Dominic LeBlanc got around supply management, though mm-hmm. I know that's a very key one for certain provinces and sectors, but is, you know, did we simply make concessions to avert the application of new tariffs, or did we get a reduction of some substance in the big tariffs, Section 232 sectoral tariffs that exist? The statement that the Prime Minister put out there leads me to believe there's got to be some movement there. The question is, I think, politically and otherwise, how much? What do you think?
9: Well, this is where when he uses the term, you know, we got the best deal. Well, like, I don't, is that the best of the worst? Is that the best?
22: I mean,
9: you know,
22: in Trump's
9: efforts?
22: World, yes.
9: Yeah, like, but I mean, in terms of the tweet that the Prime Minister put out, I don't know what that means. There's very little context to compare it against what was the first deal that was put in was offered, you know, versus where we are now. And so I get the sense from it that yes, there's been progress that's been made specifically on those sectoral pieces, which I think is very critical. And I have been, you know, kind of arguing is probably where we were going to land regardless. But it does leave a lot of a lack of clarity for those industries. And I think, you know, we saw the Chamber of Commerce out saying, like, you know, the greatest kind of gift that we can get from this situation is bringing some sort of stability or at least perceived stability to the marketplace in Canada. And I just don't know. And I ideally, you know, to Laura's comment, we'll see a little bit more come out from the Prime Minister and from perhaps from Dominic LeBlanc on what this actually looks like and how it should feel for Canadians. Because I think that's a big part of this too, is like, is the feeling around it as well, which is really going to dictate the political win or loss on this for the Prime Minister.
22: Graham, our correspondent, Mike Lukatour, who's been in Washington, just sent us a message saying that Minister LeBlanc will now be back in Ottawa before 4:30 from his office. The minister is headed back to Ottawa to meet with the Prime Minister and take other meetings necessary to finalize trade negotiations.
4: Right.
22: What do you read into that?
4: Well, obviously they're in the dot the I's and cross the T's and sign the thing, right?
22: Feels like that, eh?
4: Feels like that. To the point of stability and what business requires, it's never going to come. Sorry. Like, this is the world we're in, right? Remember fentanyl? Remember the forced labor? What's next? It might be smoke, or maybe it's the snowstorm coming in the winter that is too much for – it's going to hit – you know, like, it sounds absurd, but this is the world we're in. So, I think the tone from the Prime Minister is measured because of that, because this is not over. It's never over. Literally, the White House was leaking to Bloomberg in the United States, I don't think we're going to get a deal, like hours before you had a deal, right? So, and I don't fault Bloomberg because you take your sources, and I mean, it's central sources, right? So, I honestly don't know what to think other than, macro, you know, like I remember the free trade debate when I was in high school at the Wheat Sheaf Tavern in downtown Toronto.
22: You wonder how that one would have ended right. This time.
4: Right.
22: This time in eight.
4: Right.
22: Eight,
4: like, yeah. Like here we are, like John Turner in that debate.
22: Basically cost him his political career.
4: And he was right.
22: Maybe. He feels right now.
4: And look, I don't want to be overly cynical and overly skeptical here, but I just don't think, writ large, like what do we have here? We had a gun to our heads and they forced a deal and we don't have any details. Mm-hmm. So I guess that's good. I don't think it's good at all. We'll see.
22: Well, that's the key. It feels like to jump off both, Graham and Jeff, Laura, like the key political question, right? How does the government, first of all, like what does the government concede and how do they communicate those concessions? Because if you take the Gordie Howe bridge as an example, there were minimal concessions made. Obviously, the feeling was it's more important to get the bridge open. They didn't communicate that. They tried mm-hmm. to prevent, sort of pretend the prime minister specifically that, like, we didn't give any, which is an acknowledgement of how much Canadians don't want the government to give anything to Trump. But are they going to have to be more transparent this time around, basically?
1: Oh, I mean, they're definitely going to have a better communication strategy. I think we even saw that in Trump's tweet, right? Trump's tweet even says something to the effect, we've given something on autos, you got to give something. So there is going to have to be a better explanation for what concessions are made, where the compromises were, because we all need to be very clear-eyed. There are going to be compromises. There is no way it's back to status quo. CUSMA or NAFTA 2.0, like that's just not a reality. And so the Prime Minister and his team need to find a way to communicate to Canadians that, you know, hopefully, knock on wood, this is the best.

0: why. There's a way to do that where you're not talking specifically about the concessions. You're talking about the positives. You're talking about the good parts of the deal and making sure Canadians understand that those are so good, it's okay that other parts had to change, or we wouldn't have had a deal and we would have had 50% tariffs.
1: The tough part is going to be convincing, Jeff, the Canadians of exactly what Graham said, that, that certainty is worth it. If that certainty, if they don't feel like certainty really exists.
2: Yeah, but I mean, certainty, sure, but in specific areas of the economy, right? Like, I don't think any Canadians expect certainty. And to be honest, the Prime Minister didn't run a campaign on certainty to become the Prime Minister, right? Like, he's mm-hmm. talking about the upset of the order in the world, and yeah. yet he has to sell certainty to Canadians. No, what he can sell is confidence that, you know, we're not going to have the gutting of certain sectors, and he can sell that concessions were made. Like, people understand that that's going to happen, and that they may need to put their elbows down a little bit at this point. But like, that is the, that's the
1: public
2: sales
1: opinion
2: pitch
1: polling says otherwise.
2: Well, I mean, fine. So if you don't want to buy bourbon, don't buy bourbon. But like, I'm going to buy it.
1: You're going to get drunk.
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4: Hi, it's Ken Connors in for Andrew Carter this week. 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
8: 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Aaron Rand.
9: So we're all trying to figure out exactly what this tariff deal is going to be. Donald Trump saying earlier today, we have a deal, saying, yes, the U.S. did give in. That's kind of what he hinted. He didn't hint. He actually said it, and I take that as something positive. But he did say that the U.S. got what they wanted. He called it tough negotiations, said both countries got something. But he also spent a bit more time talking about the fact that farmers, American farmers, will be happy with this deal, which leads me to believe, and I guess everybody else, that something here has to be going on with supply management, right? The dairy sector, because he kept pointing out American farmers. Although, as I said, when I talked about this, you know, off the top, do we have an issue with Canadian beef or pork or soy? Could that be included in this? I don't know. Julian Karagisian, we spoke the other day, served in Canada's Ministry of Finance and the Embassy in Washington as well, now Professor of Economics at McGill. Julian, thank you for coming back on. So based on what you have heard, everybody kind of weighed in at least a little bit, Jameson Greer, Dominic LeBlanc, and yes, Donald Trump as well. Well, what's your take on what's going on here?
10: Well, I think the U.S. has backed off on some of its demands. I'll start with some industries. Autos, metals like aluminum and steel and lumber. You know, they've said, like President Trump said today, and I believe Jameson Greer said, well, the other day, many times before today, that there will be tariffs on these things. So the question is, we just don't know the rates yet. I'm assuming autos will be 10 to 15%. Aluminum may get a big break because the Americans don't make aluminum. Steel is going to come down from the 50% tariff. We just don't know what yet. So there will be tariffs. I think that's the concession that we've made, that the one main one is that we're going to accept some tariffs, and we're giving up, we're removing all our retaliations at the federal and provincial level. So federal retaliatory tariffs in Canada against American auto imports, provincial bans on liquor, on U.S. alcohol. There are also less known, but there's also provincial governments on procurement spending on American suppliers. Those will probably go too. Minister LeBlanc said that supply management is intact. Both President Trump and Jameson Greer said there's going to be market access for all American goods, and Trump said farmers will be happy. I tend to believe Minister LeBlanc. I don't think he would say that. I don't think he would say supply management is intact if it's not true.
9: Okay, so just to clarify, though, because that's something, again, with respect to whatever intact means, we're not getting rid of, right, and that was never going to be the case, supply management as a policy, but it was a matter of, as they say, quotas perhaps changing. Is that what you believe?
10: Yeah, and apparently the Trump administration, it's really hard for me to believe they have a problem with the details of how we hand out quotas, but they say they do. I think it's just a card they're playing, but they say they do. And right in, when President Trump in his first term renegotiated NAFTA, they turned it into CUSMA. One of the things that they, you know, they pressured us to do, and we had to give in on that to get an agreement, was we gave the Americans 3.9% of our dairy market in quotas. They can take almost 4% of our market. Now, they haven't used all 4% of this quota. And President Trump and those aligned on this issue with him have been arguing that Canadian companies are getting part of this quota. So that may change. Maybe the American companies will get all of it, and maybe the quota is going to go up. Maybe it'll go up a little bit to 5 or 6 or 8%. But supply management pretty much is going to remain intact.
9: So what do you hear Donald Trump talk about our farmers in America? Did you hear him talk about that?
10: I did. I don't. Okay. For the life of me, I'm wondering if he's just saying that. And hoping they'll forget before the midterm elections. Because I don't think they're going to have total access to our dairy, eggs, and poultry markets.
9: So I asked before, and maybe this is a bit of a naive question, beyond when we talk about supply management, you just said dairy, poultry, et cetera. Is there something else American farmers have wanted from Canada beyond those three sectors? We produce pork, right? We have soybeans. Yeah, anything else?
10: I can't imagine. And there were outstanding issues on pork bellies before, on beef. But to my knowledge, there was nothing that was part of the negotiations except supply management and access to our dairy market. Okay. So not really sure what he's talking about.
9: All right. Now, we got word just before the top of the hour, CTV News finding out that apparently, I don't know if you've seen this, steel and aluminum are going to see their tariffs reduced. Is that a surprise to you?
10: The aluminum one, no, because they don't make much aluminum. I mean, Canada makes 10, 15 times more aluminum than the United States. They moved out of that business a long time ago. They do a lot of recycled. So having a tariff on our aluminum is very costly for them. I could even see them eliminating that entirely eventually. Steel, I didn't think it was going to stay at 50, but yeah, I was a little surprised they're moving on that because steel is a big issue in the Rust Belt states, and those are the swing states.
9: Right.
10: There's an election coming up, but I don't think they're going to move. They're not going to move down to 5 or 10%. I think it's still going to be significant.
9: And I remember the deal. We talked about a deal with China at some point, right? Over potash. Could that be an issue?
10: Over potash?
9: Yeah.
10: It could be. I mean, but going back to steel for a sec, that could also be an issue with China because Chinese steel does come into a lot of Western countries.
9: Mm-hmm.
10: And Washington's been saying that Chinese steel leaks into the United States.
9: Through Canada.
10: Through Canada.
9: Right.
10: Now, Aaron, did you mean our potash exports to China?
9: I don't know. Unless the U.S. looks at those and goes, wait a sec, we know they're not happy with the fact that we're even doing business with China, really, for the most part, right? They pointed that about EVs and whatever. If this deal with China on potash, which they had at one point used in retaliation, the Chinese had against us, could that be something the U.S. wants more of or perhaps wants us to stop doing business with the Chinese? I'm just speculating here, Julian. Obviously, I don't know.
10: Well, you know, when you look at the trade talks and the tariffs, since when you look at the whole last 18 months, and particularly since Prime Minister Carney and President Xi of China signed a strategic partnership, Washington has been telling us that they're not happy with that, as you alluded to, and that what's been agreed to this week, they've been also telling us that this is just a stage one agreement. They've told us in the weeks prior to this one that they're coming back with more demands for a comprehensive agreement. And one of the demands they're coming with is a kind of a fortress North America where we align our trade policy with the United States vis-a-vis China and other countries. I just don't see us giving in on that, and maybe they're going to let that go because one of the sweeteners today that we may find out about is that we're going to follow through with the F-35 contract. We've ordered 88 F-35s. So and we were wavering on that on purpose because we were intimating that we could cancel that if you hurt us. And so maybe Prime Minister Carney has given them a guarantee that we won't do that.
9: Okay.
10: And so maybe they'll back off on us trading with China.
9: So let me ask one last thing, and I don't want to run out of time. The other thing I brought up was this, out of nowhere, Donald Trump tweeting about Keystone XL. What is that about?
10: Well, initially I thought it was a suggestion that they want privileged access to our oil. And then I thought it's a carrot and stick. They're offering a carrot because the Keystone is the last stage of the Keystone system. There would be a shortcut pipeline from Hastie, Alberta, right down to Nebraska. And the long and the short of it is you would be able to take 850,000 barrels of oil. That'd be really good for Alberta and Saskatchewan. And so the pipeline was, the project was killed by the Biden administration, apparently on environmental concerns. So Trump is reviving that as a carrot. But also I think there's something a little more sinister. I think he's offering that as a carrot to Alberta and Saskatchewan so they pressure Carney on other things.
9: Oh, okay. This is Trump, you think, squeezing here?
10: Yeah, so he offers U.S. support to have the pipeline resuscitated. And then the premiers of Alberta and Saskatchewan come to Ottawa and say, we want this. Just give in on lumber.
9: But they already got a pipeline. Carney gave Alberta that pipeline that's going to run west. Not to the States, but another pipeline.
10: Yeah, another pipeline that runs west. Now, Keystone is the final stage of the Keystone system. It would be a 2,000-kilometer pipeline from Alberta to Nebraska. They would take a ton more oil. I think it's exactly 830,000 barrels. So it would be really good for Alberta and Saskatchewan. I think Trump's trying to divide and rule here a bit.
9: All right. Listen, the last thing I would ask you, because I'm running out of time, I know we have a 3-day pause on this, right? Trump has decided to do that. Are you optimistic this gets done, or do you think that there's a chance it still doesn't?
10: I think there's a chance that it still doesn't get done if, Trump, he's volatile. He may change his mind. But he seems to have, it all comes down to what the tariff is going to be on automobiles, because Carney needs Premier Ford on side.
9: Right.
10: And if the tariff is too high, I just don't see him getting Ford on side.
9: All right. And other premiers he has to appease as well, including Christine Frechette here in Quebec. But as we said, aluminum seems to be part of the deal, so we shall see. Julian, thank you so much. I appreciate it.
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15: From the National Newsroom of the Canadian Press, I'm Hannah Stoles. Provinces are being asked to put American alcohol back on the shelves as Canada and the United States finalize a trade deal. Quebec Premier Christine Frechette says parts of the deal remain unclear, and she needs more information before taking a stance on whether it's positive for Quebec. She also says Quebec alone will make the decision about whether to restock shelves with U.S. alcohol. The head of the Canadian Federation of Independent Business says the tariff delay is only the beginning of the work that needs to be done. Dan Kelly says if the U.S. removes the 50% tariff threat and approves the Keystone XL pipeline, small businesses will start to feel relief. He says his group still needs to see if progress was made on the existing sectoral tariffs to fully evaluate any overall interim deal. The Royal Bank of Canada has named former Ontario Cabinet Minister Caroline Mulroney as its vice chair. Mulroney became a member of the Ontario Legislature in 2018 and stepped down in June. She's the daughter of former Prime Minister Brian Mulroney. As the last wave of mortgage renewals from the era of ultra-low interest rates come, a new survey suggests most homeowners have been managing higher payments.
16: A Royal LePage report says mortgage delinquency rates in Canada remain remarkably low compared with other developed countries, though some households have felt stretched by the rising monthly payments. The survey suggests 38% of Canadians expect their mortgage to rise upon renewal, a drop from early 2025, when 57% of renewing homeowners expected their payments to rise. Among those anticipating a higher payment for the month, 76% said it would place financial strain on their households, and more than half said they would reduce discretionary spending to make ends meet. However, nearly three-quarters of those with an upcoming renewal said they would not be changing their living arrangements. John Kennedy, The Canadian Press, Toronto.
15: After scaling down planned military exercises with U.S. ally South Korea, President Donald Trump shared a calendar event that might explain why. ABC's Washington correspondent Jonathan Carl has more.
17: Here at the White House, the president said that he would meet by the end of the year with North Korean dictator Kim Jong-un. Now, there is no indication as to when or where that meeting would happen, and no confirmation from the North Koreans about the meeting either.
15: South Korea officials say Trump's announcement came without prior notice, baffling many people in the Asian country and raising concerns about joint defense readiness. Food vendors are bringing more interesting and unusual offerings to the Canadian National Exhibition this year. Beech Hill Smokehouse is serving up a unique twist on Southern American classics with warm, crispy waffle cones stuffed with sweet candied yams and topped with a hearty serving of house-made mac and cheese. Smokehouse pitmaster Jaden List says they didn't think too hard on the idea.
18: It's our Southern mac and cheese. We fried it, so we deep-fried mac and cheese. Inside the waffle cone is candied yams, and then we pour our cheese sauce on top.
15: The CNE opens on Friday. This is the Canadian Press. In sports, a tough loss for the Toronto Blue Jays. They dropped a 7-6 decision to the Tampa Bay Rays. The Blue Jays trailed by 6 runs early in the game before scoring 5 unanswered runs to make it close. The teams will play the rubber game of the 3-game series Thursday afternoon. It was a memorable night for CF Montreal rookie Noah Street. His first goal was the difference in a 2-1 win over the Columbus Crew. Toronto FC scored a late goal and held on for a 3-3 draw against Charlotte FC. The Toronto Tempo's losing streak is up to 12 games. Shakira Austin had 11 points and 10 rebounds in Washington's 93-82 victory over Toronto. It was the 8th straight home win for the Mystics. And Tommy Paul and Jessica Pegula notched 3 set victories on a big day for Americans at the Cincinnati Open. Paul rallied from a set down to beat top seed Alexander Zverev. Pegula outlasted Sarana Kirstia for her WTA Tour-leading 43rd win of 2026. From the Canadian Press, I'm Hannah Stolz.
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0: Live. Ken Connors in for Andrew Carter this week. 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
2: 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Love you.
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7: From the National Newsroom of the Canadian Press, I'm Rob Westgate. Canada and the U.S. are said to be getting close, very close, on a new trade deal. So much so that Prime Minister Mark Carney gave an update to the country's premiers Wednesday. Nova Scotia Premier Tim Houston saying Carney has asked provinces to restock American alcohol on their shelves, a specific request that came directly from the negotiating table.
8: We'll work through that process. Of course, it's pending a final deal that is representative of the types of things we're hearing today, but certainly the Prime Minister has asked us to look at that.
7: With the latest developments, U.S. President Donald Trump said that he'd be putting a three-day pause on the 50% tariffs that would have hit an array of Canadian goods just after midnight Wednesday morning. Saskatchewan Premier Scott Moe says Trump's tariff walkback, even though temporary, is positive for his province. Moe says the extra levies would have been detrimental to businesses and the overall economy.
9: That is a positive step in the negotiations that have been occurring up to and including last night and still going on as we speak.
7: Quebec Premier Christine Frechette told reporters Wednesday that parts of the deal remained unclear and she would need more information before being able to take a stance on whether the agreement is a positive one for Quebec. Overseas now for some breaking news. A Russian missile barrage overnight has killed at least 6 people in Kyiv. Another 33 people have been wounded in the attack. Explosions echoed across the city and the air raid sirens remained active until the early morning hours. Now the strikes hit 12 locations, damaging residential buildings, a medical facility, and an educational institution. Emergency crews have been scrambling to pull people trapped from under the rubble. Now, back home and out west, the British Columbia Society for the Prevention of Cruelty to Animals says it's been offering emergency boarding services for pets displaced by wildfires. Spokesperson Kayla Wolf says it's been all hands on deck so far this devastating wildfire season, with the organization helping more than 120 animals since July, 45 of whom remain in its facilities.
10: The emergency boards we do have and have had in care, they range from dogs, cats, kittens, puppies. We also, interestingly, have one gecko in care, probably the most interesting of the animals that we have had in as emergency board specifically.
7: Dozens of posts on social media show many pets, mostly cats and dogs, remain missing after evacuations in Summerland, B.C. But one resident who lost her home in the nearby community of Falder was recently reunited with a tarantula and salamander who miraculously survived the blaze. And finally, Kraft Dinner smoothies, nitrogen-infused Oreo treats, and pickled flavor coffee are among the wild food offerings at the Canadian National Exhibition this year. That's just a small slice of the culinary standouts on offer at the annual End of Summer Toronto Fair, which kicks off Friday. Which treat has you tempted? This is the Canadian Press. In sports, the Toronto Blue Jays suffering a tough loss Wednesday, dropping a 7-6 decision to the Tampa Bay Rays. After trailing by 6 runs early in the game, the Jays at least managed to score 5 unanswered runs to make it close. Elsewhere in the MLB, the Arizona Diamondbacks used a 10th-inning bloop single over a drawn-in infield to get the 7-6 win over the Boston Red Sox. The Chicago White Sox blanked the Chicago Cubs 3-0, and Pittsburgh edged Detroit 4-3. In the MLS, CF Montreal posted a 2-1 win over the Columbus Crew. Toronto FC scored a late goal and held on for a 3-3 draw against Charlotte FC. And the red-hot Houston Dynamo climbed to the top of the league's Western Conference standings with a 1-0 win over the Vancouver Whitecaps. And finally, in the WNBA, the Toronto Tempo's losing streak is now up to 12 games, following a 93-82 loss to the Washington Mystics. From the Canadian Press, I'm Rob Westgate.
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0: Inside. Ken Connors in for Andrew Carter this week. Our Thursday morning edition of the show is a special one. We'll be live from the Montreal Children's Hospital for our annual Caring for Kids Radiothon. 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
14: We'll be back with final calls with Scott Taylor in a moment on Coast to Coast as we talk about near-death experiences and shared-death experiences. Next hour, Maja Dawu joins us, the witch, to talk about the strange and unusual. 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And, of course, this is Wednesday for you Coast Insiders. 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One, Art talked to Dr. Evelyn Paglini, the witch. 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
14: 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Right at the top, it says Insider. 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
5: When I first came to Dr. Kim, I could barely walk. I had a torn meniscus all the way around my knee and osteoarthritis. After the treatment, everything changed. It was life-changing.
6: From the National Newsroom of the Canadian Press, I'm Rob Westgate. Quebec Premier Christine Fréchette says her feelings on the trade deal between Canada and the U.S. are remaining neutral until she knows more. She says her goals are to protect businesses and workers and maintain supply management and cultural exceptions.
7: I don't have sufficient information in order to decide if it's a good agreement or not. I have to get more information from Ottawa. I asked many questions, and they've taken them in note. We will talk again.
6: While specifics of the deal remain unclear, Prime Minister Mark Carney has made a request for provinces to put U.S. alcohol back on the shelves. Fréchette says Quebec alone will make that decision. A staged re-entry is unfolding in Summerland, B.C. after a wildfire forced residents to flee earlier this month.
8: More than 4,500 properties in Summerland have been taken off the evacuation list, but they remain on evacuation alert, meaning they should be ready to leave at short notice. The Bald Range wildfire that forced them out continues to burn out of control, but away from the community. Some residents are now returning home to the stenches of wildfire smoke and rotting food in their fridges. For others, there's no home to return to. Some on the outskirts are still waiting as crews assess the ongoing risks and work to repair power infrastructure. Jason White, The Canadian Press.
6: Now on the international stage, after scaling down planned military exercises with U.S. ally South Korea, U.S. President Donald Trump is sharing a calendar event that might explain why. Correspondent Jonathan Carl has more.
9: Here at the White House, the president said that he would meet by the end of the year with North Korean dictator Kim Jong-un. Now, there is no indication as to when or where that meeting would happen, and no confirmation from the North Koreans about the meeting either.
6: Trump said he didn't like the fact that the U.S. was doing these massive military exercises against North Korea, adding, quote, "I'm friendly with him," referencing the North Korean leader. Quickly, an update from Ukraine. Officials there say at least 12 people have now been confirmed dead following an overnight Russian missile barrage. And finally, Kraft Dinner Smoothies, nitrogen-infused Oreo treats, and pickled-flavored coffee are among the wild food offerings at the Canadian National Exhibition this year. Greekery Bake Shop employee Audrey Saint-Gelais says because the pickle flavor has been such a hit at the CNE, they came up with the Pickle Greek Frappe.
10: The pickle flavor has just been a staple at the CNE for so long. We've been trying to incorporate it into our menu, and this year we finally figured out how to do it with our own dry pickle flavor.
6: The bake shop is also bringing a smoky bacon and white chocolate iced mocha to their stall. The CNE opens this Friday and runs through Labor Day. This is the Canadian Press. In sports, the Toronto Blue Jays are one game out of a playoff spot in the American League wildcard race. That's after dropping a 7-6 decision to Tampa Bay. Minnesota has sole possession of the third wildcard spot after a 6-4 win over Atlanta. The Texas Rangers, they are a half game behind. Elsewhere, Philadelphia's win streak is up to 6 games after a 4-1 victory over Miami. The Phillies are 4.5 games behind Atlanta in the National League East Division standings. San Diego holds the third NL wildcard spot. In Major League Soccer, it could be a costly draw for Toronto FC, 3-3 the final against Charlotte FC. Midfielder Nicholas Dorsch took an elbow to the face shortly after scoring the equalizer. There's no word yet on injury details. Meanwhile, Montreal beat Columbus 2-1 and Houston topped Vancouver 1-0. And Canada's women's basketball team is unbeaten at the FIBA Olympic pre-qualifying tournament in Mexico after an 85-38 rout of the Philippines. From the Canadian Press, I'm Rob Westgate.
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0: Hi, it's Ken Connors in for Andrew Carter this week. Our Thursday morning edition of the show is a special one. We'll be live from the Montreal Children's Hospital for our annual Caring for Kids Radiothon. 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
5: national newsroom of the Canadian Press. I'm Rob Westgate. Prime Minister Mark Carney has briefed the premiers on Canada's draft trade deal with the U.S. Speaking with reporters in Ottawa after yesterday's meeting, Canada-U.S. Trade Minister Dominic LeBlanc says the discussion with all the premiers was constructive and important. He also added that Canada's chief negotiator, Janice Charette, participated from Washington.
6: The Prime Minister updated the premiers on where we were in terms of our discussions with the United States. We have more work to do. Madame Charette participated in the discussion from our embassy in Washington, because she is finalizing the important work that we need to do over the next little while.
5: Key terms of the trade deal between Canada and the U.S. remain unclear. The tariffs on about $28 billion worth of Canadian imports have been postponed until 12:01 Eastern Time Saturday morning. Conservative leader Pierre Poilievre says he has invited the former Crown Prince of Iran to Canada. Reza Pahlavi is touting himself as the best person to replace the Ayatollah and oversee a transition to democratic elections in Iran. Poilievre has not formally endorsed Pahlavi, but said at a by-election campaign event in British Columbia last week that he would meet with him virtually.
7: Our view is it is not the role of Canadians or any foreign government to tell Iranians who should run their country, but there should be a free and democratic Iran that is in the hands of the Iranian people.
5: Pahlavi's father was the Shah who ruled Iran until the 1979 Islamic Revolution, which sent the royal family into exile, and the Crown Prince now lives near Washington. Some pollsters say it will take time for public opinion to catch up to statistics showing crime is falling in Canada. Conservative justice critic Arpan Khanna says violent crime is up, and it's a long-term trend that matters.
8: Peel Regional Police have seen a doubling of shootings in 2026. Vancouver Police have said in the first 3 months of 2026, crime is up. So I think, this is problematic. It is a liberal-caused crisis that they started with their soft-on-crime laws like C-75 and C-5.
5: In July, Statistics Canada said both the rates and severity of reported crimes were down almost across the board in 2025. And finally, Alberta's technology minister, Nate Glubish, was peppered during a town hall about the province's plan for AI data centers. Beck McIntosh, a high-profile opponent of a data center in the town of Olds, says the government should put proper safeguards in place for locals.
9: The psychological warfare that Olds, Alberta has endured for over 8 months in every single day of the Alberta Utilities Commission process, the developer and the municipal government has been pure hell, and I don't hear anything from the government that tells me what the specifics are.
5: Glubish, in response, said an application to build a natural gas facility to power the proposed massive data center complex in Olds was denied due to its proximity to a residential area. This is the Canadian Press. In sports, the Toronto Blue Jays suffering a tough loss Wednesday, dropping a 7-6 decision to the Tampa Bay Rays. After trailing by 6 runs early in the game, the Jays at least managed to score 5 unanswered runs to make it close. Elsewhere in the MLB, the Arizona Diamondbacks used a 10th inning bloop single over a drawn-in infield to get the 7-6 win over the Boston Red Sox. The Chicago White Sox blanked the Chicago Cubs 3-0, and Pittsburgh edged Detroit 4-3. In the MLS, CF Montreal posted a 2-1 win over the Columbus Crew. Toronto FC scored a late goal and held on for a 3-3 draw against Charlotte FC. And the red-hot Houston Dynamo climbed to the top of the league's Western Conference standings with a 1-0 win over the Vancouver Whitecaps. And finally, in the WNBA, the Toronto Tempo's losing streak is now up to 12 games, following a 93-82 loss to the Washington Mystics. From the Canadian Press, I'm Rob Westgate.
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0: Inside. Ken Connors in for Andrew Carter this week. Our Thursday morning edition of the show is a special one. We'll be live from the Montreal Children's Hospital for our annual Caring for Kids Radiothon. 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
1: Work. What does that mean?
16: Shadow work is attempts. I don't know. We do what we can, right? But it's attempts to raise awareness so that we can see the shadow, we can understand it, and we can try to have a little plan for how to deal with it. So, for example, if one of our loved ones or someone in the vicinity around us is holding a shadow form, like let's say you have a toxic boss and they're holding the shadow form of the Machinator, which is the King of Pentacles card. This is someone who's gonna not just be bossy or try to tell you what to do, but this person is actually manipulating you to do behavior that they know exactly where they're trying to do it. And if you are not aware of this shadow form and what it involves, you're just going to have to accept this offense and you may go crazy thinking there's something wrong with you if you don't know that this person is doing it. So when we do shadow work, we're raising our awareness to know and understand these shadow forms that people can do to each other.
1: Are you in a coven or do you work independently?
16: I kind of do lots of stuff with lots of people. I guess you would say I'm spiritually promiscuous, but I go all over town. Me and Kelvin used to go on spiritual field trips. Like, I'll go to churches. We go to Buddhist centers. I like to just go see what everybody's doing. So I do a lot of community work with all kinds of different communities. Yeah.
1: When you tell people you're a witch, what do they say? What's their reaction?
16: I feel like they either love it or hate it. You know, there's a lot of stigma around witchcraft, but you can find positive and negative people in every religion in the world. Okay. You're going to have danger in some churches. You're going to have danger in some, you know, spiritual community, no matter what it is. So I feel like there's all kinds of witches, just like there's all kinds of every kind of religion. So, but I feel like they're in a lot of traditions. People get really down on witches. You know, we're the scapegoats. People like to blame us for stuff.

0: Behind Leah's first days back at school, there's a Bell phone plan.
1: Hi, sweetie. How's it going?
2: I'm okay. I met lots of new people, but I still haven't been invited to any parties. Never mind, Mom. Turns out I'm good. Love you.
1: Awesome. Have fun. Leah?
0: Switch to Bell and get great offers on the latest phones and plans. One less thing to think about this back-to-school season. Bell. Connection is everything.
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12: Good morning, it's 5 o'clock. I'm James Foster with your CTV News update. It's going to be a nice sunny day today. We'll see some clouds mixed in there, here and there, but don't worry. Mid-20s for the daytime high. And as of right now, there's no rain in the forecast. It is 17 degrees. Your weather details are in moments, and here's what is making news. Canada and the United States are said to be getting very close now to finalizing a new trade and tariff deal. CTV's Mike LeCouture has more on what all this may include.
13: Three sources tell CTV News there are reductions in the Section 232 tariffs on the table as part of the agreement. Those would affect industries like steel and aluminum.
14: We may bring some of the tariffs down to a level where other countries are, because Canada was paying a higher tariff.
13: U.S. President Donald Trump has long complained about American access to Canada's supply-managed dairy sector. And he's claiming there is a deal on that, too.
15: The tariffs will be non-existent for our farmers.
13: LeBlanc tried to reassure reporters that the decades-old system isn't disappearing.
16: The Prime Minister was very clear. We needed to protect supply management. We needed to ensure that the supply management regime remained entirely intact.
13: On social media, Prime Minister Mark Carney stated this agreement is, quote, securing the best terms in each of Canada's most important strategic sectors and providing greater certainty about our future trading relationship. A source with knowledge of the talks tells CTV News there is now a clearer path to the renegotiation of CUSMA, where other issues could be finalized.
12: Now, Prime Minister Mark Carney did give an update yesterday to the country's premiers, along with a request put U.S. booze back on the shelves. Nova Scotia Premier Tim Houston telling reporters that request came directly from the negotiating table. Details still remain up in the air, but Quebec Premier Christine Fréchette says she needs more information before taking an official stance.
4: I'm neutral in a way that I don't have sufficient information in order to see if it's a good thing or not. Because if you lower the tariffs of only 5%, it's a bad news. If you lower, you will lower the tariff of 25%, we are in another world. So you see.
12: Yeah, Montreal police have confirmed that an officer was stabbed and a person was shot by police during a domestic dispute call in the Villeray-Saint-Michel Park Extension Borough. CTV's Angela McKenzie has more.
7: According to Montreal police, the person was injured by police gunshot and is in serious condition. The officer's life is not in danger. Officers were called to a home on 14th Avenue near Émile Girneau Avenue. CTV News has learned police were conducting a wellness check related to a domestic dispute. A command post has been set up near the scene, and the BEI is asking witnesses to come forward.
12: Quebec Liberal Party leader Charles Millian saying that if his Liberals can win the next provincial election, he'll make modernizing Montreal's metro system a priority.
17: I reassured the mayor that I will be very active on that file, and we discuss other topics such as homelessness.
12: Yeah, Millian made a meeting yesterday with Montreal Mayor Soraya Martinez-Ferrada, but also Laval Mayor Stéphane Boyer. Montreal will pay a final tribute to legendary jazz pianist Oliver Jones in a public funeral service today. That service is scheduled for this afternoon at Union United Church in Little Burgundy, where Jones began playing at just 5 years old. The award-winning pianist died on July the 22nd at the age of 91. His son Richard spoke yesterday during a public visitation.
18: Sincerely like to thank all Canadians for their love and support of my father throughout his long and illustrious career. A special thanks to the beautiful people and admirers in our great province of Quebec. You have supported my father's career for decades.
12: Representatives from both provincial and municipal governments, as well as members of the jazz scene, are expected to attend today's funeral. A staged re-entry is unfolding in Summerland, BC, after a wildfire forced residents to flee earlier this month.
19: More than 4,500 properties in Summerland have been taken off the evacuation list, but they remain on evacuation alert, meaning they should be ready to leave at short notice. The Bald Range wildfire that forced them out continues to burn out of control, but away from the community. Some residents are now returning home to the stenches of wildfire smoke and rotting food in their fridges. For others, there's no home to return to. Some on the outskirts are still waiting as crews assess the ongoing risks and work to repair power infrastructure. Jason White, The Canadian Press.
12: In Pennsylvania, a police helicopter and a small airplane collided last night at the Carlisle Regional Airport near the state's capital. ABC's Faith Above has more.
20: This happened in Carlisle at an airport with no control tower. The law enforcement chopper was hovering near a runway when the small plane came in for a landing. The plane colliding with the chopper and breaking apart. The pilot died. Two troopers in the chopper were initially stuck in the wreckage, but are expected to be okay. Federal investigators are on the scene looking into the cause.
12: Two drug companies are reporting success in a large trial for a vaccine to prevent skin cancer from returning. ABC's Yuri Benajad has details.
21: Pharmaceutical companies Moderna and Merck announcing that their new mRNA vaccine showed promising results. The vaccine is personalized to each patient and built from a patient's own tumor. It uses the same technology as COVID vaccines. The shot works to teach the immune system to recognize the unique genetic fingerprint of the cancer. Merck and Moderna say when paired with an existing immunotherapy, the shot helped reduce the risk of cancer returning or spreading further. The companies still need to publish their full clinical trial results, including whether the shot shot helps patients live longer. While there are other cancer vaccines already approved by the FDA, experts say that this new vaccine represents a step forward in the field. It remains unclear when the companies may apply for the shot to be FDA approved, but this is certainly hopeful news for the 1.5 million Americans living with melanoma.
1: And Kraft Dinner smoothies, nitrogen-infused Oreo treats, and pickle-flavored coffee are among the wild food offerings at the Canadian National Exhibition this year. Gregory Bake Shop employee Audrey Saint-Gelais says that because the pickle flavor has been such a hit at the CNE, they came up with the Pickle Greek Frappe.
2: The pickle flavor has just been a staple at the CNE for so long. We've been trying to incorporate it into our menu, and this year we finally figured out how to do it with our own dry pickle flavor.
1: The bake shop is also bringing a smoky bacon and white chocolate iced mocha to their stall. The CNE opens on Friday and runs through Labor Day. 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Coming up, Ken Connors will join us. He'll take you through the full forecast, have a bit of sports news for you. And then I'm here for Trudy, as usual, and I'll be taking you through the morning newspapers, which includes the battle between a small town and a man who's just trying to build a new family home.
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0: song for you this morning. Start things off, it's Weezer performing We Might As Well Be Strangers on The Tonight Show. That's how we start things off for you. It's already 5:15. Good morning, it's Ken Connors in again for Andrew Carter this morning. Andrew's taking one last week of summer vacation. He'll be back on Monday. We're live, by the way, from the Montreal Children's Hospital and the P.K. Subban Atrium. It's for our Caring for Kids radiothon, annual radiothon, and things will get underway there on that note at 6 o'clock this morning. Hope you can stay with us throughout the morning and jump in at some point and make a donation, make the phones ring here. We'd certainly appreciate that. So that's coming up this morning, kind of a different-sounding morning show for you, as always, when we do the radiothon. Let's get to the weather forecast right out of the gates, and we'll go through the papers with James. 17 is the current temperature. This is the 5 a.m. updated forecast from the airport and Environment Canada. We're looking at a pretty good day today. We had a little bit of rain yesterday, right? Just a little bit. Sunshine for the most part today and a high of 24 with the humidity. Not a whole lot. It'll feel like 26, so it's going to be a really comfortable day today. Sunny and clear and comfortable with that high of 24. Tonight, overnight low is going to be 15. Tomorrow, another nice day for Friday. Wrap up the work week. Sunny and 26. Saturday, mix of sun and cloud. There's a 40% chance of showers in the forecast for Saturday. And it looks like definitely we get rain on Sunday. Showers and 25. Yesterday morning at this time, we thought Saturday was going to be rain-free. But right now, there's a 40% chance of rain on Saturday. Who knows? Maybe. You know what they say. It means 60% chance we're not going to get it. So as I said, the current temperature is 24 degrees. Unfortunately, I don't have access to the text line here on site at the Montreal Children's Hospital. So we say good morning to the regular contributors on the price of gas in and around Montreal. I saw it this morning at 190.9 coming out of Ville-Saint-Laurent. In sports, Montreal's Félix Auger-Aliassime, he's out of the Cincinnati Open. He dropped a 6-3, 6-4 decision to American Francis Tiafoe in a fourth-round play at the Cincy Open last night. Félix had a 13-2 advantage in aces, but he had 37 unforced errors. And the Blue Jays lost last night 7-6 in Tampa. That series, three-game series, now tied at 1. The Rays led 7-1 at one point before Toronto scored 4 runs in the 5th and another in the 6th to make it a 1-run game. And one more note for you sports-wise. Oh, yeah, CF Montreal beat Columbus last night 2-1. James, good morning.
1: Morning, Ken.
0: Everything good back at the ranch?
1: Yeah, I'm holding down the fort over here. And I'm trying to look through the window where I'd normally see you, and it's just an empty studio at the moment. So, things a little lonely over here. But, hey, you know, fun fact, the day that you weren't here, no troubles whatsoever on the Ville Marie. It was a nice, easy drive all the way in. So, moral of the story, Ken, yeah. I think Transport Quebec's just had to get you.
0: You know what? I felt that way for a while now.
1: I think they're just going to get you. They're like, oh, that Ken Connors, he's back.
0: It's that guy.
1: Yeah, let's get him.
0: All right, let's go through the morning papers. We'll start with a story in Le Devoir this morning that you flagged. How many teachers are we missing in the province?
1: A lot is the real answer. So we're right around the corner from the first day of school for thousands upon thousands of Quebec students, and the province still has plenty of teaching positions to fill. The education ministry giving an update yesterday, more than 2,000 spaces still need to be filled. So that means school board service centers, they're racing against the clock to get at least one adult in every classroom. I'm not saying teacher, I'm saying adult. So the Ministry of Education is trying to put some, let's call it a positive spin on the data, because they do point out that they have managed to fill about 1,000 vacant positions in the last week alone. And technically, the situation is better than we were last year, where a week out from school, where there were 3,000 positions that were empty at the same time. The teachers unions, though, as we have heard them, they've been pretty vocal over the last little while. And they're saying that the numbers hide a much darker reality, arguing that the system is basically just running on fumes. There's been a explosion of new student enrollments. That means more kids need teachers, and there's just not as many teachers to go around. And that's pushing schools to the breaking point, with veteran teachers retiring early or just outright quitting due to burnout and stress. So to fill the gaps, the boards are forced to hire these uncertified individuals, let's call them, in order to basically just supervise a classroom. They're almost just a glorified babysitter. Critics say, well, they're unqualified teachers, and that lowers the quality of the learning for kids. So with the first day of class just days away, parents just left wondering, will my kid actually have a teacher, or a babysitter for the start of the school year.
2: We're going to jump to the Journal de Montréal and take a look at a couple of stories. And unfortunately, we're on pace, according to this report in the Journal de Montréal this morning, for a record year of drownings.
1: Yeah, it's not been a very good year on Quebec's waterways, to say the least. 55 people have lost their lives to drowning since the start of the year. And that, of course, is raising many, many alarms. At the pace that we're seeing right now, officials say that we could end the year with more than 100 drownings. The big problem for the Life Saving Society is they say that people have been flocking to lakes, rivers, residential pools, you name it, as they try to escape what we saw at times was some intense summer heat. But while they're eager to enjoy their time outdoors, swimming in sometimes unmonitored areas can lead to tragedy. They even highlight some of the recent events that included a young student that drowned in a supervised pool, but it happened while the lifeguard's attention was elsewhere. So the Life Saving Society calling for more public awareness. Officials say that many of these tragic deaths are preventable. They note that during previous peak years, like the pandemic of 2020, it was mainly unsupervised waters that led to the spike. So they argue more vigilance, but also basic swimming education, really one of the only ways to stop the rise in drownings.
2: All right. It's Ken Connors in for Andrew Carter. We're live from the Montreal Children's Hospital, our Caring for Kids Radiothon. We'll get underway at 6 o'clock. Going through the papers here, 5:22. And if you're just joining us, sunny all day today and a high of 24. Very comfortable day. Not a whole lot of humidity in the air. Current temperature is 17. James, also in the Journal de Montréal, unfortunately, a question that a lot of people ponder. How long do you have to wait in this province to see a doctor?
1: Well, do you want the good or the bad news?
2: Start with the good.
1: Well, there's not much good news. Technically, it's less than it was last year. Let's put it that way. So the leader of the PQ, PSPP, Paul St-Pierre Plamondon, he tossed out the idea yesterday saying, hey, if the PQ gets into power, we're doing away with Santé Québec. He says it's good for nothing, cost too much money, and it was a bad idea from the get-go. Mm-hmm. And this study here from the Montreal Economic Institute says, maybe he was onto something, because emergency room wait times have jumped by 41 minutes since the CAQ took power. So back in, I forget, I don't know, 2018, I think it was. So the latest number showing that the median wait time is now 5 hours and 12 minutes, for the province as a whole. Now, it is technically way worse in some areas. Now, this is despite also the province pumping billions of extra dollars into the healthcare system. So the Economic Institute pointing out that spending more money is not just, you can't just throw money at a problem and expect to fix it. Their data shows healthcare funding has surged by 43%, yet service has only gotten worse in that time, which is what PSPP was saying the other day. The PQ leader was saying, yeah, we're throwing all this money into Santé Québec, but it's actually just for high paid officials, and it's not actually improving the system. So they're arguing that the real issue is top-down bureaucratic systems that suffocate the efficiency. The CAQ saying, wait! We want our chance to defend ourselves. And they're saying year over year, technically, we're down by 11 minutes compared to the year prior. So overall weight has climbed, yes, but maybe they're starting to get it back onto the right track. So in 8 years, maybe it'll be back to what it was before the CAQ took power.
2: Yeah.
1: Either way, some places, as I mentioned, Laurentians and Lanaudière, patients are waiting well over 6 hours just to see a doctor.
2: The CAQ had their turnout bat. Maybe they want to sit this one out.
1: Maybe.
2: Yeah.
1: You know, maybe a pinch hitter or something here.
2: Let's wrap up with a story that you found in the Journal de Montréal about a battle between a man and the city over the home that he's trying to build.
1: Yeah, so a man in the small town of, I had just flagged this one, Saint-Ferréol-les-Neiges. If you don't know where that is,
2: where's that?
1: Hey, yeah, good. If you can find that place on a map, congratulations. It's a little out, if you continue upwards, northeast-ish of Quebec City.
2: Okay.
1: So out in that neck of the woods, small town is trying to basically tear down a house that a father has poured his entire life savings into and built with his own hands. So Joël Bolduc has been building the home for quite a while now after a fire had destroyed his previous home. The city, though, wants to tear it down, and they're not backing down from their fight. So the family is now saying they're fighting for their survival. Joël has invested every penny in 3 years of his work. He does admit, though, okay, yeah, maybe I made some mistakes and it's not technically up to code, but it did get, it did go to, a court of appeal ruling here, which the court of appeal said, okay, we understand there are some issues with the house. He can continue. Mm. We will give him the exemptions on some safety code violations, but he can do it, but he has to be done by February of 2026. Well, last I looked at my calendar here, it's not February of 2026 anymore. We're well past that. Well, the home's not finished yet. So municipal officials are saying, hey, we now get to enforce our zoning laws. You did not build this thing up to code. It's too tall. It's too close to the road. It's a safety hazard. So we are going to tear this thing down. The father, he says, I don't have any money. I've spent everything I have on this home. The family is living in the unfinished home at the moment, and they're refusing to leave. So it's a bit of a legal back and forth now as the city is trying to get them out so they can tear down the place, while the family says, we don't have anywhere else to go because we've put all of our money into this house.
2: Oh, what a story. James Foster, back at the studio. Ken Connors, live at the Montreal Children's Hospital. James and Trudy, back at the studio, at the corner of Papineau and Rainier-Lévesque, and we'll be broadcasting live here, throughout the morning. And we kick things off at 6 o'clock this morning with the annual Caring for Kids Radiothon. We have some incredible stories to tell you this morning, and you can hear emotional stories, inspirational stories, stories about the resilience and bravery of some of these kids, and the amazing team of medical professionals here at the Montreal Children's Hospital that do so much for the kids and their families. So it's all on the way around the corner here. What time is it? It's 5:28 in 2 minutes. How about your 5:30 news update?
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1: 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I'm James Foster with your CTV News Update. Prime Minister Mark Carney has briefed the country's premiers as Canadians await the details of a working trade and tariff deal with the United States. Canada-U.S. Trade Minister Dominic Leblanc saying that the discussions with all the premiers was constructive and important. The language of the deal is still being finalized, though Carney says it builds on Canada's existing trade advantages with the United States. Canada's transport regulator saying that WestJet is imposing an undue barrier on travelers living with a disability by effectively barring some power wheelchairs from its planes. Canadian Transportation Agency says that before July 2027, the country's second largest carrier needs to scrap its 300-pound weight cap on mobility aids on the vast majority of its aircraft. And now with the latest from your CJAD 800 Traffic Center, we say good morning to Debbie Marcellos.
8: Well, good morning. Still a little wet on some of the roads, but for the most part, pretty good driving conditions. Traffic in from the South Shore moving well. In from Laval, not a problem. On the 15 South to board the Met, it's slowing at Côte Vertu. And on the Met westbound, just a bit of volume, nothing to really hold you back. 25 South for La Fontaine Tunnel, you're down to one lane at all times. It's backing up from Sherbrooke now. And in from Vaudreuil on the eastbound Trans-Canada, we have some road work just before the Île-Tourte Bridge. And so the traffic is backing up from Highway 30 to St. Charles Avenue. And get 20 or 30,000 points at Farmer Prix, a $20 or $30 value. 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Conditions in app. Traffic and transit every 15 minutes on CJAD 800. Your next report at 5:45.
1: And from your Dormez-vous Weather Center today, sunny skies. Yeah, we'll see a bit of cloud here and there, but don't worry. It is going to be a nice day. A high of 24 degrees is expected, and there's nothing on the Humidex. Tomorrow, it's Friday. It'll be sunny. We'll get up to about 26 degrees. Saturday, now not looking nearly as nice as it was before. Calling for a mix of sun and cloud now. Chance that we see some showers during the daytime on Saturday with that high of 24 and then 25 and definitely raining on Sunday. 17 degrees right now. 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
10: Morning. Say hello to Thursday. Here are the...
2: It's the 20th of August. August 2-0. Ken Connors live from the Montreal Children's Hospital. In for Andrew Carter, by the way, as you noticed all this week. Andrew's back here for you on Monday after one last week of summer holiday. It'll be good to have him back. He's having a good time and a rest. How about your top five? Luca's looking at modernizing the Montreal Metro. That's in the news this morning. And we have some road work, a little bit of a warning in terms of road work this weekend to tell you about. Very important anniversary, 10th anniversary, kind of a milestone moment in this country when it comes to music and a rock band that everyone loves. So with that and more next on your top five here on the Andrew Carter Morning Show.
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6: Good morning indeed. It's 5:38 early on a Thursday. Nice to have you up with us. Let's give you your top five things you need to know as you get your day started. We'll start with the weather forecast. It's going to be a beautiful day today. Sunshine, just a little bit of humidity, nothing really compared to days past. High of 24 today. It'll feel like 26 with a little bit of humidity, but sunshine all day, just a couple of clouds. It's going to be just a really nice day today. And tomorrow as well. Tomorrow we're looking for a high of 26 and lots of sunshine. Right now, as you might have heard James mention a couple of minutes ago, we're looking at possibly some rain on Saturday. And definitely some rain on Sunday, but that's your weekend. But enjoy today. It's going to be a really, really nice day. As I said, it's currently 17 outside your door. Well, Quebec Liberal leader Charles Mial says modernizing the Montreal Metro will be a priority as the provincial election campaign, of course, heats up. A lot of promises being made and plans being announced. Milliard made the comments yesterday after meeting with our mayor here in Montreal, Soraya Martinez-Ferrada, and Laval's mayor, Stephen Boyer, where they also discussed a big issue. Homelessness, of course, both here on Island and in Laval. The Liberals, by the way, are currently second in the polls, 5 points behind the PQ, while the CAQ is trying to regain ground. The campaign is expected to officially begin kicking off next week. Some news when it comes to roadwork here in Montreal. The Champlain Bridge is going to be completely closed this weekend, southbound. All right, you'll be hearing that that reminder throughout the morning today. If you plan on using the Champlain Bridge this weekend, it'll be closed southbound completely. Due to road repair work, the southbound access will be closed from tomorrow night at 11 until Monday morning at 5. All right, Debbie will stay on top of that and keep reminding you throughout the morning about the Champlain Bridge southbound closed completely this weekend for road work starting tomorrow night. Well, today is the 10th anniversary of the Tragically Hip's final concert. Yeah, 10 years ago today at Kingston, Ontario Rogers K-Rock Center, the Tragically Hip played what would become one of the most emotional rock concerts ever staged, their final show. Of course, as you remember, lead singer Gord Downie had been diagnosed with terminal cancer just months earlier, prompting the band to embark on one last tour of Canada. And the emotional farewell culminated in Kingston, where the band delivered a performance that became a defining moment in Canadian music history. The concert was broadcast live right across the country and shown at hundreds of public screenings in bars, theaters, and outdoor venues. Apparently, the estimated audience, they say back then, was 12 million Canadians tuning in. And Montreal's Félix Auger-Aliassime is out of the Cincinnati Open. He dropped a 6-3, 6-4 decision to American Francis Tiafoe in fourth-round play at the Cincy Open last night. And our Montreal Alouettes, with their great record, head and shoulders above everyone in the league, really, for the most part. The Alouettes are hosting Ottawa Redblacks tonight. Going to get a nice night for it. 7:30 is start time. There you have it. It's coming up on 5:42. Going to check in with Anthony DiBiasio and Kira Yeager in just a second. But right now, here's your late night roundup.
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0: Welcome to the Jimmy Kimmel Live Show, and I am your guest host, Rosie O'Donnell. That's me. A special hello to those of you watching from home and from the White House. But I do have some bad news for President Petty Roosevelt. That's all I'm going to say about you tonight, sweetheart. You got to realize it's time to hang up your wig and let Natalie tuck you in. Time to go nighty-night. This is my third night back in Hollywood, and I got to say, L.A. has changed a lot since I moved to Ireland. Have you seen those self-driving cars that are zipping around, the Waymos? We don't have those in Ireland. I saw five of them on my way to the studio this morning. It totally freaked me out. I mean, I don't even like the name Waymo. It sounds like the noise you hear when you get hit by one. I was crossing Hollywood Boulevard and Waymo!
5: Jimmy Fallon.
7: Well, guys, today President Trump announced that later this year he expects to meet with North Korean leader Kim Jong-un for the first time since 2019. Man, you know you're depressed when you're texting an old hookup from 7 years ago. You know, that's... What do you do?
8: You up?
7: Yeah, Trump and Kim could meet in November. It all really depends on how their couple's Halloween costume goes, so...
8: I'm chips, he's guacamole, and...
7: Here's a photo from the last time Trump met with Kim Jong-un, and, yeah, I think it's cute how their bellies bump like the two soon-to-be moms at Lamaze class. Well, some entertainment news. Vin Diesel said that this December they will start shooting the 11th Fast and Furious movie. Although I will say the squad is getting a little older. Half the movie is just them trying to get into the car.
5: Seth Meyers.
9: A man in England recently set a Guinness World Record by eating 15 fish sticks in 1 minute. The record was for healthiest English meal.
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3: 5:45 on the nose. Good morning. 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Debbie, I guess we'll start with the note that we're going to keep mentioning for the next couple of days. Champlain Bridge southbound is going to be closed for work this weekend.
4: I'm still looking for more information about that because they haven't really talked about the weekend stuff on that, and we are looking at problems right now heading to the Champlain Bridge right now, heading into Montreal because of an accident at Highway 30 on the eastbound Trans-Canada. They're removing the cones from overnight roadwork at St. Charles Avenue, and so we're seeing those delays backing up from Highway 30 and on the 30 from Highway 20. On the Met westbound, it's slowing at the Laurentian and Otterwood backing up on the 15 south from before Henry Bourassa. As sports experts in atmosphere, the final summer event is in full swing with up to 50% on a wide selection of clothing, footwear, equipment, and much more. 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Your next report at 6 o'clock.
3: All right, thank you very much. 17 is our current temperature. It's going to be a really nice day today. This Thursday, the 20th of August, sunshine. Just a touch of cloud in the sky and mainly sunny all day with a high of 24. Another nice one on the way tomorrow with sunshine all day and a high of 26. Right now we're telling you that we might get some rain on Saturday, and it looks like we're definitely getting some rain on Sunday, but it's going to be a beautiful game for the Alouettes tonight, here against, the Ottawa Red Blacks, 7:30 kickoff time. Anthony Biasio is in master control, and Kerry Yeager's here on site with me at the Montreal Children's Hospital. We're in the P.K. Subban atrium with all our other Bell Media partners. Good morning, Kira.
5: Good morning. It's nice in here.
3: It is nice.
5: It's very, very nice.
3: It's starting to get busy. A lot of the parents and the kids are coming in, and we're going to tell you a lot. You're going to hear a lot of amazing stories about the Montreal Children's Hospital and the families and the kids who depend on the vital work and the great care they get here. So we'll have that for you, as always, throughout the morning. Anthony, how are you?
6: Good. I'm lonely.
3: You're lonely.
6: I'm lonely.
5: I'm sure he'll be all right.
3: At one point this morning, just walk out of the studio and just yell out for a hug. You'll just take one. I just need a hug. We're going to be talking about hugs throughout the morning this morning. By the way, this is appropriate. We're doing our annual radiothon, and it's National Radio Day, right?
6: Yeah, it is.
5: So cool.
3: Very, very cool. Anthony, did you have your very own transistor radio when you were a kid? Or did you just listen to the one that was in the kitchen?
6: That's the thing. There was always one on in the kitchen.
3: Yeah.
6: Like I'd get up for school, my mom would have it on. And, but I also, like, I was lucky enough that my parents got me a stereo for my room. And,
3: how old were you?
6: Three. That's the thing. When I was small, I had, one of those little kiddie radios.
3: Oh, yeah.
6: But, when I was 12.
3: Very nice.
6: And I was into music and stuff, and so they got me a stereo. But, the radio was always on.
3: Yeah. What about you, Kira?
5: Radio was always on, too, at my house. I was obsessed with the radio when I was a kid. And I would, you guys are going to relate to this. I would get my little cassettes, my blank cassettes, and put them in, the boombox thing. And Casey Kasem would come on and play his top 40, and I would, try to time it out so I could press record when the song came on, and I would, tape all my favorite songs.
3: I don't know who gave it to me or how I wound up with it, but I still have it, by the way. I have one of those little, it's like the size of a deck of cards, really, transistor radio, and I used to turn it on and put it under my pillow when I went to bed at night, and I would listen to the hockey games and the baseball games.
5: Oh, wow.
3: And nice. I went through a lot of batteries, Anthony.
5: Yeah. Imagine.
3: Because inevitably you'd fall asleep and wake up the next morning and the radio was still on.
6: We actually have a small little battery radio now that we use, when the power goes out.

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2: 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I think you just referred to them a minute ago.
0: Right.
2: And, you have to be a certain age if you're going to remember this and get this reference, but when the Partridge Family TV show was on, and of course there was always a song that they performed in every episode, I would go up to the TV and with the little microphone, and I would record the songs.
0: Oh, really?
1: Oh, yeah, yeah.
2: And then play them back.
0: That's amazing. I love it.
2: I have a cassette somewhere in the basement of my house that's got all my Partridge Family recordings.
0: Oh, no, don't tell me you still have them. Wow. That's crazy.
2: And on that note, I'm dating myself here, so, you know. Be kind. Anthony, my first concert, was in 1971 when my my sister Colleen took me to see David Cassidy.
0: Ooh. Oh, David so you, Cassidy. You were
2: at the
0: a
2: Montreal
0: fan.
2: Forum, at the Montreal Forum, yeah.
0: Yeah, you were a fan. All right.
2: She got the tickets like a month and a half before they went on sale, and I was allowed to keep them in my drawer. So I kept them under all my socks in my top drawer, and I looked at those tickets every day.
0: You were a big fan.
1: Do you remember how much they were?
2: Oh, I'm going to say they were probably $2, $3. Oh, yeah. We sat in the very top row of the Montreal Forum.
1: Yeah.
2: And David Cassidy looked like some moving white towel down on stage. That's how far away we were from the stage. But still a great memory. Enough about me. It's 5:51. Lots to tell you about today from the Montreal Children's Hospital, as always. And you know what? Normally we open the phone banks, the Dormez-vous phone bank, as of 6 o'clock. But I've been told by a confidential source that the phones are ready to go right now. If you want to be the first one in and make a donation to the Caring for Kids Radiothon and support the Montreal Children's Hospital, you can do right now, and you can be the first one in for the day. All right, the phone number is 514-939-KIDS. That's 514-939-5437. 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
2: A good morning live from the Montreal Children's Hospital. And we just had a big whoop and holler here at the Dormez-vous phone bank because the very first donation came in for the Caring for Kids Radiothon here at the Montreal Children's Hospital. And we congratulate and say a big thank you to Artie and DDO. First donation. And officially we're kicking off the Rio Tinto Miracle Hour at 6 o'clock. And so we're going to remind you of the number, of course, throughout the day, throughout the morning, throughout the day. 514-939-KIDS, 514-939-5437. That 6 o'clock hour is the Rio Tinto Miracle Hour to fund the hospital's literacy program where they put books in kids' hands. We're going to be looking for 162 hugs. 161 right now, thanks to Artie in DDO. Little peek at sports. Unfortunately, Felix Auger-Aliassime is out of the Cincinnati Open. He was second seed, actually, and he dropped a 6-3, 6-4 decision to American Francis Tiafoe in the fourth round play at the Cincy Open last night. The Blue Jays, they lost last night to Tampa. 7-6 was the final score. The Rays led at 1-7-1, and Toronto came back. to make it interesting. But they finally they did lose the game, and so now that series is tied at one. And the final game of the series goes this afternoon. I believe it's a 1 o'clock start time. The Jays are one game out of that final wild card spot. In Major League Soccer, CF Montreal beat Columbus last night by a score of 2-1. Montreal Super lost in Hamilton last night. The score there was 3-2 for a loss in the Canadian Premier League. And our Montreal Alouettes are in action tonight, hosting the Ottawa Redblacks. Game time kickoff is 7:30. It's Ken Connors in for Andrew Carter, live from the Montreal Children's Hospital, as we get to officially kick off the Caring for Kids Radiothon right after the news, which is ready to go here on CJAD 800.
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1: Good morning. It's 6 o'clock. I'm James Foster with your CTV News Update. It's going to be a nice sunny day today. Temperatures into the mid-20s and only a little bit of cloud to worry about. It is 17 degrees right now. Your weather details are in moments, and here's what is making news. A personal ask to the premiers from the Prime Minister. Just how long does it take to see an ER doctor in Quebec? And the battle over the K-pop demon hunters. All that and more coming up, but first we need to head on over to the traffic center and ask Debbie Marcellos if she's seeing any problem spots at 6 in the morning.
22: Well, we've had a couple. We've had some overnight road work on the eastbound Trans-Canada in Vaudreuil that ended a little later than expected. So lanes are reopened now on the eastbound 40 at St. Charles Avenue for the Illitorp Bridge. But congestion is on Highway 30 all the way from the 20. Traffic in from the South Shore moving well for your spans, but on the 10 heading westbound, they're working on clearing an accident at Highway 30. And on the Metropolitan West, it slows through St. Michel, and then it's heavy from Lacadie into DeCarrie. It backs up on Laurentian South at Henry Bourassa, 25 South for LaFontaine Tunnel from before Sherbrooke. 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
1: In the news, Canada and the United States are said to be getting close, very close, on a new trade deal. So much so that Prime Minister Mark Carney gave an update to the country's premiers yesterday. Now, speaking with reporters in Ottawa after that meeting, Canada-U.S. Trade Minister Dominic Leblanc saying that it was a good discussion.
23: After we updated our cabinet colleagues, the Prime Minister convened a First Minister's meeting. All of the premiers participated, and it was a constructive and, frankly, a very important conversation.
1: Yeah, well, a big part of that conversation was asking the premiers to put U.S. booze back on shelves. And CTV's Vashi Capello says more on those talks.
24: The Prime Minister very directly made it a personal ask that essentially told the premiers, this is what is necessary to advance this deal. And I am making the ask of you, and I will wear it politically should that be necessary. The sources I spoke to said that there's cautious optimism among the premiers, and that, you know, by and large, the impression left was that most, if not all, are willing to kind of help the Prime Minister out in that vein in the way that he characterized it. But it was communicated that they, at least to me, that they reserve the right, should the President change his mind and decide to, you know, willy-nilly impose other tariffs, to take that booze back off the shelf should they think that that is necessary.
1: Now, the language of the deal is still being finalized, though the Prime Minister saying that it builds on Canada's existing trade advantages with the United States. The pending tariffs on about $28 billion worth of Canadian imports have been postponed until early Saturday morning to allow the deal to be finalized. Emergency room wait times have jumped by 41 minutes since the CAQ has been in power. The latest numbers from the Montreal Economic Institute show that the median wait time has now hit 5 hours and 12 minutes. But some regions, such as the Laurentians and the Lanaudière, patients are waiting over 6 hours just to be seen. The MEI points out that while the province has been dumping billions of extra dollars into the healthcare system, more money sometimes really does mean more problems. And in this case, the economic think tank saying that the issue is a rigid, top-down bureaucratic system that is suffocating efficiency. Now, on the flip side, the CAQ is arguing that the wait time to see an ER doctor did go down by 11 minutes compared to just the year before. Montreal is set to pay a final tribute to legendary jazz pianist Oliver Jones in a public funeral service scheduled for this afternoon. That will be held at Union United Church in Little Burgundy, where Jones began playing at 5 years old. The award winning pianist died on July the 22nd at the age of 91. And a Christian heavy metal band is challenging Netflix over the K-pop Demon Hunters.
3: The band Demon Hunter says the name of the ultra-successful animated film has created confusion for consumers. In the lawsuit, the company behind Demon Hunter said someone spent $500 on a ticket for one of the band's concerts, believing it was for Netflix's Demon Hunters. Other mix-ups involving social media posts and television producers are also mentioned. The lawsuit's asking for Netflix to be banned from using the K-pop Demon Hunter's name for merchandise, live performances, and recorded music. I'm Tammy Trujillo.
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2: Good morning. It's 6:06. We're live from the P.K. Subban Atrium here in the Montreal Children's Hospital for our annual Caring for Kids Radiothon. And all our Bell Media partners are here as well, the radio station. So it's a great vibe here already at the phone bank. I'm looking at some of the smiling faces over there at the Dormez-vous phone bank because the phones have started ringing already. We're underway in the first hour here, the Rio Tinto Miracle Hour. As you just heard, we're looking for 162 hugs this hour. And when we say a hug, we're looking for that that monthly commitment. It's 60 cents a day or $18 a month. And if we get 162 hugs in this first hour, Rio Tinto and their Miracle Hour, Rio Tinto will kick in another $25,000 for the Montreal Children's Hospital. We have the story of Raphael, who unfortunately, as a nine-month-old baby, needed surgery on her skull. Her parents are here, and we're going to talk to them and give you this story when we come back on CJAD 800.
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2: And we're chipping away already at those hugs that we're looking for. We started with 162 down to 154 right now. The number to call is 514-939-KIDS, 514-939-5437. It's Ken Connors in for Andrew Carter. Nice to have you with us early this morning. Let me tell you about Raphael. When Raphael was just 9 months old, her parents, Virginie and Simon-Pierre, learned that part of her skull had fused too early and their baby would need surgery. What followed was an innovative treatment at the Children's and 40 difficult days that her family will never forget. And her dad, Simon Pierre, and her mom, Virginie, are here at the table with us. Good morning to you both. Bon matin.
28: Good morning.
2: Good morning. Simon Pierre, we'll start with you. Before Raphael was diagnosed, you knew something, I guess, wasn't right. Can you take us back to those first few months and your search for answers?
28: Yes. So when Raphael was born, doctors noticed that her face was asymmetrical. We initially brought her to a chiropractor and a physiotherapist, but a few months later she failed an audiology test that led us to an ENT specialist at the Children's who ordered an MRI. That's when we learned that she had a unicoronal craniosynostosis, so one of her growth seams in her skull has closed too early. So we were grateful to learn that it wasn't affecting her brain, the development of her brain.
2: Virginie, what is that like when you know your 9 month old needs surgery?
29: It's really weird because it's not what you imagine your life with your child. But we understand now more why she was asymmetric. So we have answers. So it feel a relief that we have some answer and know what was going on.
2: That must have eased the stress, at least, that you knew there was an answer and you knew the path to
29: exactly.
2: To fix the problem.
29: And we know that we can help her and the team can help her.
2: Mm-hmm. Simon-Pierre, Raphael was from what I understand, among the first children in this province to receive a newer, less invasive treatment. So what did that mean for her and for her recovery?
28: The surgery went super well, and the staff were amazing at keeping us informed while Raphael was being operated on. It felt stressing because the procedure was to turn a screw in her skull, but the team told us that the result will be better, and it meant less time at the hospital.
2: Do you remember how long she was in surgery for? Like it was a number of hours, I imagine.
29: Yeah, I think it was like for 4 hours.
2: Yeah.
29: They tell us it will more be like 6 hours, so it was really faster than we thought. So I think, yeah, maybe for 4 hours.
2: Still a long 4 hours, I imagine.
29: Yeah.
2: Yeah, absolutely. The surgery was only the beginning. For 40 days after the surgery, Raphaela had an external device attached to her skull that you had to adjust every day. What did you actually have to do, and what were those weeks like, Simon-Pierre, for your family, or visually, whoever wants to answer?
29: But it was really weird because it's not something that's
2: normal.
29: Yeah, it's not normal. And when they tell us about what we have to do, I was like, no, I won't able. Right. But you have to do it. You don't have the choice. And so you do it. And after you come, okay, it's get easier. But at the first time it was difficult because she was reacting.
2: And, can you describe it, like, for our listeners, what you had to do?
28: It was a screw attached to the top of her skull that we had to turn two times a day. So the external device would expand so that the skull would be more symmetrical.
2: Yeah. Was it painful for her? Like, how did she react?
28: She was crying a lot. And like after 3 or 4 days, when she saw the screwdriver, she started crying because she knew what was going to happen.
29: Mm. And she never liked to feel like
28: compressed.
29: Compressed.
2: Right.
29: So we have to hold her because we have the screw and everything. So I think it didn't help because she don't like the way we hold her.
2: Yeah. I'm getting stressed myself just listening to what you had to go through. It must have been difficult.
28: The team was very reassuring.
2: Encouraging,
28: yeah. We had a weekly appointment, and they told us every time the procedure was going as planned. So it was very reassuring, and we even managed to laugh a little bit of it because it was around Halloween, and she was looking kind of a Frankenstein. So,
2: you know, you do what you have to do to cope. Well, how is she doing today?
28: She's going very, very, very well. She started walking around the time of the surgery, around the time that the team removed the external device. She likes to play with her bigger sister and the other kids at the kindergarten. So she's doing really well.
2: What's the age difference between the two girls?
29: Almost 3 years old.
2: Almost 3 years. Very nice. Well, at just 21 months old, Raphael has already been through more than just most of us can imagine. Today, those 40 difficult days are behind her, and she's home where she belongs. Your donation, as you listen to this story, makes that kind of cutting-edge care possible for Raphael and the kids who come after her. Simon-Pierre, thank you for coming in and sharing your story.
28: Thank you.
2: And our best to Raphael. Hey, if you want to support the great work that you just heard the Montreal Children's Hospital team can do for families like Simon Pierre's and Virginie's, call us right now. 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We're live from the floor of the Montreal Children's Hospital for the annual Caring for Kids Radiothon. Let's take a look at the road, shall we? And bring in Debbie Marcellus. Debbie, what kind of a Thursday morning are we having?
22: It is, it was busy. It started out very busy with overnight road work on the eastbound Trans-Canada in Vaudreuil. And so still some delays on Highway 30 to access Highway 40 eastbound, but the lanes are reopened at St. Charles Avenue heading into Montreal. We have some volume through Ilpero on the 20 eastbound as folks avoided that traffic on the 30 heading from the 20 up to the 40. We had an accident and they've just cleared it on the South Shore, Highway 10 westbound at the 30. And it's all clear in from the South Shore for your spans. Some volume, though, on the Met West between Lac Ordaire and Saint-Michel, and then from Christophe Colomb into DeCary, backs up on Laurentian South at Salaberry. 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
2: Thanks, Deb. Current temperature is 17. It's going to be an absolutely beautiful day today. It's a lovely start to the morning. 17 at the moment. 24 will be the high for today. Nothing but sunshine. Another nice one on the way tomorrow. It's going to be 26 as a daytime high tomorrow. It's Ken alongside Kerry Yeager here at the Montreal Children's Hospital. Coming up next. Oh, by the way, that traffic report was brought to you by the Met. There's a new way to travel in Greater Montreal. The Met, Montreal Metropolitan Airport, now open. Discover the Met. I'm going to tell you about Maya, 17 years old, and this Montreal Children's Hospital has been a second home for her for almost her entire life. That's coming up next.
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2: We're looking for those hugs. 514-939-KIDS, 514-939-5437. It's 6:24 Thursday morning with Ken Connors and for Andrew Carter. For 17-year-old Maya, the children's has been a second home for almost her entire life, diagnosed with a rare genetic condition when she was just 6 months old. She's undergone 20 surgeries. Try to wrap your head around that. Then at 12, Maya's vision suddenly deteriorated, and she lost most of her sight. Today, she's taking on an exciting new challenge. Just told me off air, she's got to get to school. She's starting CJIP today, going to John Abbott with dreams inspired by the people who have cared for her at the Children's. Maya and her mom, Jenna, are here at the table with us. Good morning.
3: Hi.
2: How are you?
3: I'm good.
2: You're good. You ready for your first day?
3: Yeah.
2: Oh, man, I remember my first day at Vanier. So nervous. it's such a leap, you know, from high school to
3: a big difference.
2: Yeah.
3: Definitely big difference.
2: Yeah. How are you, Jenna?
3: I'm okay. Excited to be here.
2: Jenna, Maya was only 6 months old when a medical student here at the Children's noticed something unusual about her eyes. So tell me what happened from there.
3: So our doctor, her pediatrician at the time, had sent us to the Children's because there was concerns about her growth and development. She wasn't gaining weight. She was regressing on her milestones. He's like, go in and let's see what's happening. So the medical student examined her from head to toe, noticed that there was something weird with her eyes. He's like, you know what? We're admitting you. Let's have you seen by ophthalmology. And the rest is history. Yeah. We were seen by ophthalmology.
4: Every other specialty.
3: Yeah. Yes. But it was his diagnosis. He said, you have, she has a condition called Axenfeld-Rieger syndrome. And that's not what you're expecting to hear as a mom. And I was like, oh my God, is it fatal? And he's like, no. I said, all right, continue talking. It's like, I needed to know that she was going to be okay. And then he explained, but had no way of knowing what that journey was going to look like.
2: Yeah, that's an unsettling feeling.
3: Yeah.
2: To say the least.
3: And it's such a rare condition that I had to become the expert on it and immediately dove into all the literature, trying to find out as much information as I possibly could.
2: Knowledge is power.
3: About it.
2: Yeah.
3: Yes.
2: Yeah.
3: Yes.
2: Maya, you were 12 when your vision suddenly changed and got worse. What do you remember about that time and how you were trying to cope with it?
4: Well, I remember that I had just started grade 7, so I just started high school, and I started noticing that, like, I couldn't see, so I just kept telling my mom, Mom, I need new glasses. She was like, okay, whatever.
3: Mom of the year, right here.
2: Whatever.
4: But it got to a point that by the time it was like December, so my midterms, I was like, Mom, I'm not going back to school till I have new glasses because I can't see. Which, I think made my mom realize that, like, oh, okay, like, this, something's wrong.
2: How did you feel about missing school?
4: What do you mean?
2: Well, because you did miss some school, right?
4: Oh, yeah, after the break. Because basically when I went to the doctor on Christmas Eve, he was checking my eye pressure and he was checking my vision. And he realized that it had deteriorated a lot. And he's like, I need you in surgery ASAP.
2: Hmm.
4: So 2 weeks later, I was in surgery, which made me miss school. That was...
3: She's had a lot of school absences in Sec 4 and Grade 10. She attended 40 days of school.
2: Mm.
3: The rest of the time she was homebound, tutored.
4: Yeah, because in grade 10 I had a lot of surgeries, not just for my eyes, but like in the ENT department.
2: And it's not just the education either, it's the social aspect of school too, which is huge.
4: Yeah, that's a huge part. I'm missing a lot of school because when you go back for like a few days, like how I did, like I would like miss so much school and then go back for a few days and it would be so awkward because high school is so cliquey and groupy.
2: Oh, tell me about it.
4: So, like, I kind of felt like I didn't belong there when I would go back because no one kind of, not that they didn't remember me, but, like, no one cared.
2: Hmm. Yeah, I can imagine how that made you feel. Jenna, tell me about, you know, we use the line that this place became your second home. What was that like, and what did the children's mean to you?
3: It truly is our second home. Even Maya, who, as you can tell, is very visually impaired, she says to me, just yesterday even, she said,
4: I was like, I know the children's like the back of my hand. Like, if someone thinks, oh, where do I find this? I'm like, okay, go up the elevator, go turn right, then turn left, then you're there.
3: We have it memorized, but I mean, honestly, we've spent so much time here with so many different departments. I think I speak to the doctors more often than I speak to some of my friends. So really, like, this really has become our second home. They're an extension of the family at this point, and the care that we've received here has been unbelievable. They have so much empathy, so much humanity.
4: We have a lot of doctors that, like, randomly reach out, like, whenever something big happens to me. Like, even, like, when I graduated high school, I think we had a few doctors that reached out to congratulate me because they've known me my entire life.
2: Sure.
4: So, like, they just know of these big milestones because they're
3: a part of our lives.
4: Yeah, they're a huge part of my life.
2: When you think of this, that six-month-old and the fact that she's got her first day of CGIP today, that must be make your heart proud.
3: I can't even. To me, she's still 6 months old, but what she has overcome and achieved in this lifetime so far is unreal. She's a bit of a trailblazer. She really is. What an honor to be her mom and watch this all unfold. And as you mentioned, she's starting CGIP today, right from here. We're heading off to John Abbott.
2: Maya. John Abbott's not ready for you. You're going to be great. Thank you for sharing your story with us this morning.
4: Of course.
2: Maya and Jenna from Pierrefonds, right? All right, safe travels. All the best to you both. If you want to donate and support the great work that the team here at the Munchall Children's do for kids like Maya, call us right now at 514-939-KIDS, 514-939-5437. It's Ken Connors in for Andrew Carter at 630.
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1: 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I'm James Foster with your CTV News Update. It's going to be a nice day today. Eventually, lots of sunshine to enjoy. A little bit of cloud here and there, like what we're seeing right now. But don't worry, it is going to be a nice one. 17 degrees right now. Your weather details are in moments. And here's what is making news. Looks like U.S. booze are coming back, but will you be buying? Just how many teachers are missing before the start of the school year, and a day to celebrate what you're listening to right now. All that and more coming up, but first, let's head on over to the traffic center and see how your drive is going with Debbie Marcellos.
22: Well, James, we have some visibility issues with a lot of fog right now on the Metropolitan West. It's heavy. Traffic is heavy as well between Lacordaire and DeCary, and it backs up on Laurentian South at Henry Bourassa. 13 South slows in Laval before Dagenais, where we have the road work, and then it's busy at the Saint-Martin entrance. Traffic on the eastbound Trans-Canada starting to slow at Côte-de-Liesse. Traffic still in pretty good shape in from the South Shore, but a reminder that Champlain Bridge southbound is closed this weekend, starting Friday 11 p.m. until Monday 5 a.m. The closure starts on 15 South from Turcotte all the way through to the South Shore. There's no shortcut for saving time, but saving money is simple. 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
1: In the news, we're learning more about a meeting between the Prime Minister, Mark Carney, and Canada's premiers that took place yesterday, all in the wake of this now pending trade deal with the United States. Some of the details were shared by Nova Scotia Premier Tim Houston.
0: The Prime Minister has asked us as premiers, as provinces, to return the U.S. alcohol to the shelves, so we'll work through that process.
1: Now, sources say that Carney made the request something of a personal appeal, saying that he would wear the consequences of it politically. So you will start seeing U.S. alcohol back on store shelves very soon, but the question really is, are you going to buy it?
6: We'll stick with Canadian products, thanks.
7: We found it no challenge, really, to move on from American red wines to Australian and South American red wines.
8: The U.S. alcohol industry is hoping relations can return to normal.
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8: If American alcohol returns to shelves, a recent poll from Nanos Research for CTV News found 74% of Canadians are unlikely to buy it.
10: I like California wines, and I want Ford to put it back.
8: Many consumers still leery.
7: I don't trust anything Trump says. I never have.
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1: Back to school is right around the corner, and the province is still short thousands of teachers. The latest education ministry data showing that more than 2,000 positions need to be filled, which is technically better than the 3,000 missing at the start of the last school year. The ministry did fill 1,000 of vacant spots last week. Classes that do not have a teacher will receive an adult supervisor, which is an uncertified and unqualified individual that's meant to fill the gap left by the teacher shortage. Critics are warning, though, that treating any warm body the same as a qualified educator does lower the quality of learning for children. Quebec's prosecutor's office has suspended criminal charges against 11 youth in connection with the fatal Longueuil police shooting of a 15-year-old boy last year. The office is saying that it filed the legal pause on the case after new evidence came to light just before the teens were set to appear in youth court. The charges stem from a parallel investigation into the weapons possession and conspiracy events immediately preceding the death of Nouren Rezaei. Because the pause does not definitively terminate the case, prosecutors do have up to 1 year to go over the new evidence and decide whether to resume proceedings. And today we celebrate the invention of what you're listening to right now.
17: 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I'm Bree Tennis.
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2: Good morning. It's Ken Connors live from the floor of the P.K. Subban Atrium here at the Montreal Children's Hospital for the Caring for Kids Radiothon. The phones are ringing. That's great to hear. If you want to make a donation, please do. Don't wait. Don't put it off. 514-939-KIDS, 514-939-5437. We started this hour looking for 162 hugs. It's the Rio Tinto Miracle Hour to fund this hospital, this children's hospital's literacy program, putting books in the hands of kids, so important. So we're halfway through the hour, and we're halfway through the total that the hugs we're looking for. We're down to 86. We need 86 more hugs. It's 60 cents a day, $18 a month. And if we hit that mark, if we get all 162 hugs for this hour, Rio Tinto is throwing in an extra, another $25,000. We're going to have a great day weather-wise. If you're wondering, Environment Canada is saying it's going to be mainly sunny all day today and comfortable with a high of 24 with only a little bit of humidity in the air. Currently 17, but sunshine all day. I'm going to tell you the story in a couple of minutes of Liam and Kevin, his son Kevin. Kevin, at 6 years old, has his life changed almost overnight. And that story is coming up next here on the Andrew Carter Morning Show.
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2: And when you see these kids here and their stories and their resilience and their courage and their attitude, you just want to give them a hug. We're looking for 61 more hugs this hour, the 6 to 7 o'clock hour. It's the Rio Tinto Miracle Hour to fund the hospital's literacy program. 61 more hugs, that's all we need. And if we get that number down to zero, Rio Tinto and their generosity will kick in another $25,000 for the Montreal Children's Hospital. At 6 years old, Kevin's son Liam's life changed almost overnight. Weeks of relentless seizures left him unable to walk or talk, and doctors eventually diagnosed Liam with a rare mitochondrial disease called Polgy. Did I get that right?
16: Yep.
2: Polgy. There's no known cure. Kevin was told Liam's life would be short, but as a dad, he refused to give up hope. Today, Liam is taking part in a groundbreaking clinical trial here at the Children's that could help change the future, not only for him, but for kids around the world. And both Kevin and Liam are here in the building this morning. Kevin, good morning.
16: Good morning.
2: You just mentioned to us off air, you were here yesterday for a blood test?
16: Yeah, emergency blood test, yes.
2: Emergency?
16: Yes.
2: And the reason why?
16: They noticed that his liver levels are high and his specific disease that can happen. So they just want to double check, make sure everything's okay. And if there's something, we'll have to adjust what we have to adjust.
2: You've told us this story before, and I want you to just take us back to that time when Liam was six years old and everything changed for him.
16: Yeah, we were just at home and watching hockey, and it looked like to me he was having a seizure, and we rushed him here to the hospital, and it was a seizure. So then he went into 24-hour seizures 5 weeks straight, where he then lost his ability to walk and talk.
2: Oh my, that must have been devastating.
16: Yeah, it was devastating. Because even when they when we found out what it was, mitochondrial disease, more specifically Polgy, Liam was the second case in Quebec. So the doctors didn't even know really what to do.
2: Right. So what were those years like between 6 and 12? He's 12 years old right now, right?
16: He's 12 years old, yeah.
2: Oh, boy. You brought him in the wheelchair. Can you tell our listeners about the progress he has made over the last 6 years?
16: Yeah, well, you had mentioned groundbreaking trial here. We have 50 kids that come in from around the world. Liam's been on that trial for 4 years. Because of the doctors here, because of that trial, Liam walks again.
2: Oh, wow.
16: He can walk. And he's starting to be a little more verbal, so... I definitely think it's that trial medication for sure.
2: So he does walk to a certain extent. That must be huge for him, in just terms of confidence and stature and just how he feels about himself.
16: Yeah, you know, when he was 6 years old and he walked all his life, and then he noticed he was crawling again and he couldn't talk about it. You could see in his face he wasn't feeling too good, but the first time he took those steps, probably about six months after the... he was on that trial medication. He started to walk again. He felt like a superhero.
2: When a doctor tells you there's no cure for what your child is going through, how do you cope with that?
16: There's a couple of ways you can do it. You can be angry, and I just decided to do something about it. I guess Liam and the other kids that I work with around the world are my motivation. So you just do it.
2: I bet you slammed a few doors early on.
16: Just to get it out, you had to vent, no? 100%, yeah. Probably for 4 or 5 months I was really angry about it, and a friend just said to me, is that what you're going to do, or you're going to do something about it? And that's when I said we're going to do something, and that's when we got into that trial medication.
2: Any other changes that you note that you've seen in Liam?
16: He's definitely more aware of his surroundings. And he's starting to say a few more words, to be honest with you. So it's definite progress for sure.
2: When you look ahead, what are your hopes for Liam in terms of, you know, as he ages? He gets older.
16: Yeah, because this trial medication is definitely slowing down the progress of the disease, but there is no cure. Right now, I guess... I just want to see him.

0: because a lot of kids like Liam don't. Mm.
1: Yeah, like it's... he's been dealt a tough hand. He's been dealt a really tough hand.
0: He's been dealt a tough one, but looking at him, you wouldn't know it because he's always smiling.
1: Yeah. Kev, you have the opportunity to speak directly to people listening who are thinking about joining our Circle of Hugs and supporting the great work they do here. What do you want them to know?
0: Yeah, you know, their support is definitely the reason why Liam is alive today. Without them, we wouldn't have got that trial medication. We wouldn't have the good doctors we have here. So anything really helps. You're really, it's a matter of life and death in a lot of cases. So you can save a child.
1: Liam's story reminds us that research isn't just about tomorrow. It's about giving kids hope today. And thanks to generous people like you, families facing diseases once thought untreatable now have reasons to believe. So right now there are kids in our hospital, in this hospital, who, like Liam, are counting on you to keep that research going, and they can't wait. So your gift today could give a child a lot of tomorrows. More first words, more hugs. Kevin, thanks for coming in.
0: Thank you for having me.
1: It's 38 hugs. That's all we're looking for right now to wrap up this hour. Call us now, 514-939-KIDS, to support people like Kevin and Liam and what they're going through, and to support the great team here at the Montreal Children's Hospital, 514-939-5437. As mentioned, if we get 38 more hugs between now and 7 o'clock, Rio Tinto, it's their hour. They're kicking in another $25,000 for the Montreal Children's Hospital. Again, call now. The Dormez-vous phone bank is ready to take your call. 514-939-5437. Let's take a look at the roads and bring in Debbie Marcellus.
2: Well, Ken, it's a pretty busy drive this morning, and we have heavy fog along with the heavy traffic on the Metropolitan West from Lac Cordaire into DeCary. Northbound DeCary slowing now at Jean Talon, eastbound Trans-Canada's at the Côte de Liesse Circle. And on Laurentian southbound, we're seeing a slowdown as well from Salaberry down to the Metropolitan. Still in pretty good shape in through Laval on the 15, but the 13 southbound, we have that road work ongoing at Dagenais, and so that's why it backs up through St. Rose and then from Saint-Martin down to the Bisson Bridge. In from the South Shore, it's slowing now on the up-ramp for the Champlain Bridge. 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
1: Oh, I'm telling you, Deb, when I saw his dad's eyes when he said he just wanted his son to be a teenager.
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15: 6:53 with Ken Connors in for Andrew Carter, live from the floor of the Montreal Children's Hospital. News, and the latest from the newsroom is just standing by. We gave the Can't Lose quiz the day off this morning. I mentioned a couple of minutes ago that you want to hug every one of these kids. You want to hug every one of the parents, too, and what they're going through and their resilience. We need eight more hugs. We need eight more hugs. And we'll hit our goal for this hour, the Rio Tinto Miracle Hour. And if we hit those, get those eight more hugs, Rio Tinto is throwing in an extra $25,000 for the Montreal Children's Hospital and these kids and their families. All right. I want you to hear another story. This is one mom's story about her child's health issues.
16: I went for my first ultrasound. I went for prenatal screening at 12 weeks, and they noticed that there was something wrong. So you always go through this panic mode of, oh no, I'm supposed to have this perfect, happy pregnancy, and reality strikes that that's actually not going to happen. So it was a very, very tough pregnancy emotionally. Finally, about between 18 and 20 weeks, we found out that it was because she had no esophagus, so she essentially couldn't eat.

So we knew right away that her stay at the Children's was going to be a lengthy one, but they prepared us very well. We came, we toured the ICU where we knew where she was going to have her home after she was going to be born. We met with the surgeons and we were told about what kind of procedure she was going to undergo. And we were also prepared with the possibility that she was going to have a very rare form of esophageal atresia that couldn't be operated on right after birth.

0: So we waited, about 4 months before she was actually operated on. So she was on all these tubes and machines to make sure she didn't choke on her saliva for four months of her life. So
1: here
0: at the Children's. So we were on 9C.
1: She stayed here.
0: Here for 6.5 months.
1: Wow.
0: We brought her home for the first time at the end of August, and she was born in February.

0: she's attached to this suctioning machine to prevent the saliva pooling in her back of her throat so she can't choke. But then she's attached to a wall, so we can't physically move away from the bed. The transport team here lent us a portable suctioning machine so that we can go on the terrace on the 8th floor for the first time, you know, a week before her operation, so we can bring her outside for the first time.
1: And in the middle of the night, I may watch you go.
0: You cannot imagine what it was like to go home every single night without your daughter. To leave her here alone.
1: Be no comfort in the shade of the shadows.
0: With the nurses, obviously, and with the doctors. But to not have that normal experience of giving birth to your first child and having a happy, healthy child to go home. She was happy. She was going to be healthy. But we just knew it was not going to happen right away.
1: But I'd be yours if you'd be.
0: The delay was because her esophagus, so when you imagine the connection between the top and the stomach, you can have an esophagus that's really close together, so let's say a 1 centimeter separation where you can just stretch the two pieces and put them together. And in her case, the gap was almost 5.5 centimeters.
2: Wow.
0: So you can't possibly stretch a tissue that much to put the two ends together. And we also, because of all the risk factors, I was put on bed rest for 2 months prior to giving birth, and she was born 2 months premature.
2: Wow.
0: So we had all those factors that delayed everything, and we had to wait for her to be big and strong at 4 months old before we could actually do anything.

0: Let's bring you in here, William. When this happens, it affects the whole game, doesn't it?
1: It affects everybody. We owe everybody so much because now Eva is home, but she still has follow-ups on a regular basis with the different departments. It's just a fabulous level of care that she gets here. It's just amazing. And without the children's, it would have been impossible.
2: Wow. If you were moved by the emotion in that mom's voice as much as I was, you're going to want to call and give her a big hug. And you can do that by calling this number, 514-939-KIDS, 514-939-5437, and support the great work and the great support and the compassion here at the Montreal Children's Hospital. Good news. We hit our goal in the Rio Tinto Miracle Hour. We had 162 hugs delivered. Thank you for kicking in. And Rio Tinto's kicking in another $25,000 for the Montreal Children's Hospital. I can't tell you how much we thank you for that. It's Ken Connors in for Andrew Carter. Let's head to the newsroom, then we'll come right back.
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5: 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Good morning. It's 7 o'clock. I'm James Foster with your CTV News update. We're going to see, looks like, a little bit of cloud in the sky this morning. We are expected to still see a pretty sunny day, but for the moment, a little bit of cloud, and it clears up into the mid-20s for that daytime high. 17 degrees right now. Your weather details are in moments, and here's what is making news. Canada playing things close to the vest with trade deal details. A final tribute to Oliver Jones and the weird food on display in the center of the universe this weekend. All that and more coming up, but first, we need to head on over to the traffic center and ask Debbie Marcellos if she's seeing any problem spots out there.
6: Well, we have the weather that's causing some issues, visibility issues, especially over the water. The fog is lifting on the island, but on the rivers, we are seeing that fog on the bridges. Traffic on the Met westbound, pretty heavy this morning from Lac-Ordairon to Dakarry, and it backs up on Laurentian South at Salaberry. 13 South slows in Laval at Saint-Martin, and in from the South Shore, Champlain Bridge is backing up from Taschereau, 25 South for La Fontaine Tunnel from before Sherbrooke. Inbound La Fontaine just heavy through the tunnel. And a reminder that the Champlain Bridge southbound is closed this weekend, starting at Friday at 11 p.m. on Friday from on Highway 15 South from Turcotte all the way down to the South Shore. Champlain Bridge South closed this weekend. 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
5: In the news, we're slowly getting more details about the new pending trade deal between Canada and the United States as negotiators work to reach a final agreement by tomorrow's deadline. But once again, it's mostly U.S. officials who are speaking publicly about it. CTV's Mike Lucatore has the latest from Washington, where trade officials addressed the media following another meeting yesterday.
7: Really strengthen the North American economy.
8: Three sources tell CTV News there are reductions in the Section 232 tariffs on the table. Those would affect industries like steel and aluminum.
9: We may bring some of the tariffs down to a level where other countries are because Canada was paying a higher tariff.
8: U.S. President Donald Trump has long complained about American access to Canada's supply-managed dairy sector.
10: The tariffs will be non-existent for our farmers. Our farmers were paying tremendous tariffs into Canada, and those tariffs are going to be totally eviscerated down to zero.
5: Now, meantime, Canada U.S. Trade Minister Dominic Lebna insisting yesterday that supply management remains intact and protected in this new deal. And that was something that Quebec Premier Christine Fréchette said was non-negotiable. And so far, for her part, she says that she needs more information on the trade deal as parts of it still remain unclear. And she's been asking plenty of questions.
11: I'm neutral in a way that I don't have sufficient information in order to see if it's a good thing or not. Because if you lower the tariffs of only 5%, it's a bad move. If you lower, you will lower the tariff of 25%, we are in another world.
5: Fréchette says that her goals are to protect businesses and workers and maintain supply management and cultural exceptions. Montreal will pay a final tribute to legendary jazz pianist Oliver Jones in a public funeral service today. That service is scheduled for this afternoon at Union United Church in Little Burgundy, where Jones began playing at 5 years old. The award-winning pianist died July the 22nd at the age of 91. Representatives from both provincial and municipal governments, as well as members of the jazz scene, are expected to attend today's funeral. Canada's transport regulator saying that WestJet is imposing an undue barrier on travelers living with a disability by effectively barring some power wheelchairs from its planes. The Canadian Transportation Agency saying that before July 2027, the country's second largest carrier needs to scrap its 300-pound weight cap on mobility aids on the vast majority of its aircraft. The regulator saying that WestJet should use so-called spreader plates to better distribute the wheelchair's weight in the cargo hold and arrange alternative travel with other airlines until then. And there are some wild food offerings at the Canadian National Exhibition this year. Grigory Bake Shop employee Audrey Saint-Gelais saying that because the pickle flavor has been such a hit at the CNE, they came up with a new pickle Greek frappe.
12: The pickle flavor has just been a staple at the CNE for so long. We've been trying to incorporate it into our menu, and this year we finally figured out how to do it with our own dry pickle flavor.
5: Yeah, well, maybe you're looking for something a little less pickly. Beech Hill Smokehouse pitmaster Jaden List says that their main attraction, well, he'll be honest, says they didn't think about it too much.
13: It's our southern mac and cheese. We fried it, so we deep fried mac and cheese. Inside the waffle cone is candied yams, and then we pour our cheese sauce on top.
5: Yeah, deep-fried mac and cheese inside a waffle cone with some candied yams. How you want that one, Ken? CNE opens on Friday, and among other food offerings are craft dinner smoothies, nitro-infused Oreo treats, and yeah, plenty more pickle-flavored everything. For interviews and other audio, go to CJAD800.com or download the iHeartRadio app. Your next CTV News update is at 7:30.
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2: Indeed, it's Ken Connors in all this week for Andrew Carter, and happy to be here once again this year at the annual Radiothon. It's the Atkins Realis Miracle Hour. Say good morning to everyone at Atkins Realis. This hour, with the money we raise, we're going to power the Tiny Tim Fund, supporting families' unexpected expenses when their kids are going through a health ordeal. We're looking for 198 hugs this hour. We had a great first hour to kick things off, and I know we're going to have a terrific second hour, the 7 to 8 hour, thanks to Atkins Realis and your generosity. It takes 60 cents a day or $18 a month to give us a hug. And we're looking for 198 hugs this hour. 514-939-5437. And just like last hour, if we achieve this 198 hug total, Atkins Realis will throw in another $25,000 for the Montreal Children's Hospital. Thank them for that. Coming up around the corner, the story of a 16-year-old young lady who loves badminton, baking, making videos, hanging out with friends. Unfortunately, she lives with sickle cell disease, and those plans can change in an instant. And her story's next.
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2: 7-Eleven. And we have another story for you right now. At 16 years old, Idiat Moliki loves badminton, baking, making videos, hanging out with her pals. Like most teenagers, she loves making plans. But because she lives with sickle cell disease, those plans can change in an instant. During a sickle cell crisis, pain can send Idiat to the hospital for days, leaving her isolated from friends and her everyday routine, everyday life. But instead of letting that define her, she's become a champion for other young patients, helping empower them during their hospital stays. Because for many patients, their friends are at school. Life keeps moving on without them, and it's easy to feel isolated. Idiat has pulled up a chair and joins us here at the table. Idiat, good morning.
27: Good morning.
2: How early did you get up this morning?
27: 5:50.
2: Not used to it, eh?
27: Not used to it.
2: But you have to start getting up early because school's starting soon, right? All right.
27: In like a week.
2: Yeah?
27: Yeah.
2: You ready for it?
27: Yeah, it's my last year, senior year. I'm excited.
2: So great, Sec 5.
27: Yeah.
2: Oh, good for you. Good for you. So, you know, as I set up your story, you know, most of us can make plans without giving it a second thought. What's it like knowing that, you know, you have to live that way right now with your condition? At any moment, you could end up back in the hospital. How do you handle that?
27: Well, a big part of having sickle cell is the uncertainty. You never know how long the pain lasts or how strong it's going to be.
2: Yeah.
27: So I try not to think about it, because I feel like if I think about, oh, I'm probably going to have a crisis soon, like, it doesn't work that way. But for me, I believe that it does give me the crisis. I just try to live my life with, like, I have no sickle cell. And
2: oh, what a great attitude. That's fantastic. Can you can you describe to me, like, what would a typical crisis be like?
27: Well, the crisis, it's like, it just appears. Like, you could just be sleeping, and then you wake up, and your leg is cramping up, and you can't walk, and, like, you can't walk after, and, like, after 30 minutes. And the pain gets super intense sometimes, a little too much. And you have to be on all sorts of different pain relief, and you have to make sure, like, the medication is not too high, or your blood count can never be too low. It's a lot, but I've had it all my life.
2: Yeah.
27: So it's like my normal, I guess.
2: It's a new normal for you. So when you come to the hospital, how long do you usually stay? Is there a typical length?
27: I'm not the kind who has a lot of crisis now often. I think my last crisis was like months ago, and even before that it was years ago.
2: Okay.
27: So when I'm at the hospital, it's always like 2 weeks, maybe more, give or take, but I think it's always been a minimum of 2 weeks.
2: Really? Where you're away from school?
27: Yeah,
2: that's a bummer. No.
27: Yeah.
2: And do you talk to other kids at your age who are going through the same thing?
27: Well, where around the area I live, I don't really see kids with chronic illnesses or even sickle cell.
2: Or do you talk to them? Do you talk to patients like in the hospital sometimes?
27: My older brother also has sickle cell.
2: Oh, is that right?
27: So we talk sometimes. We don't try to make our entire conversation about sickle cell, but it's nice to kind of understand, like, to talk to him, because he always has a little more pain than me and more crisis than me. So
2: all right,
27: we talk, and I know I understand him more, because I'm almost like never really that sick. I'm never as sick as him.
2: Is he older or younger, did you say?
27: He's older, almost 18.
2: Okay, he's almost 18. Well, it must be good to at least have, knowing that he knows what you're going through as well.
27: Yeah, because we're kind of like each other's support. We're the only two with sickle cell in our family, so it's nice to have someone who knows that, like, the pain, how intense it gets, and how kind of annoying it can be.
2: From what they tell me, you're also part of the Children's Patient Council, and you actually came up with the idea for a recent teen night for patients. What was that about?
27: Well, before the Pediatric Council even came into existence, the Child Life made a teen night for kids with sickle cell, and meeting those kids who were much, much older than me, and having a bunch of different speakers really kind of inspired me to be like, what if we could have that for, like, for everybody, not just strictly for one group of chronic illness or another.
2: Tell me a bit about the Children's. I mean, you spent a lot of time here. What does the Children's Hospital mean to you? What can you tell me about the staff?
27: Well, for me, the Children's Hospital really, really means a lot, because I've been here for as long as I can remember. Even from my first day at the hospital, I still remember some of my nurses. I still remember their faces.
2: Yeah.
27: And it's basically been like a second family. Like,
2: sure,
27: I'm close to so many staff members. I would like to think so. I hope they are close to me too. But like, it feels nice to get here, because when I'm sick, it doesn't feel like a hospital, you know?
2: Sure. Yeah, just before I let you go, when you think of everything you've been through, what are you most proud of?
27: Well, if I think of everything that I've been through, I think I'm most proud of not letting having sickle cell control me. Like, I don't have setbacks, and I don't let myself think, oh, I can't do this because, oh, I might get a crisis. I think that's pretty important for me.
2: It's your attitude. It's terrific.
27: Thank you.
2: Good for you. Good for you. Yeah, thanks for coming on the radio and sharing your story with us.
27: No problem.
2: Oh, thank you so much. What a terrific young lady. 514-939-KIDS. If you want to support people and kids who've been dealt a tough hand in life when it comes to their health, 514-939-5437. We're looking for 147 hugs here during this hour. The Atkins Realis Miracle Hour on CJAD 800 and the Radiothon. 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Let's get to the roads and bring in Debbie Marcellus. Debbie, what are you seeing out there? What kind of a morning are we having road-wise?
0: Well, it's pretty busy up on the Metropolitan West. We have a lot of volume from L'Angelier into DeCary. Northbound DeCary is slowing from Jean Talon up to the Metropolitan. Eastbound Trans-Canada heavy through the DeCary Circle, Côte-de-Liesse to St. Croix. And it slows on Laurentian southbound in Montreal from Salaberry to the Metropolitan. All clear, though, through Laval on the 15 South. 13 South slows at Saint-Martin. In from the South Shore, it's busy on the up-ramp for the Champlain Bridge from Taschereau. And 15 northbound heading up to DeCary North, that's slowing from De La Vérendrye up to Turcotte. But traffic moves well on Highway 20. No problems in from Vaudreuil. This weekend, though, reminder that the Champlain Bridge will be closed toward the South Shore. The closure starts on the 15 South from Turcotte at 11 p.m. on Friday until Monday, 5 a.m. It's the VIP sale at Linen Chest. 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
2: 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A little bit of cloud cover out there, but it's going to be a mainly sunny day with a high up around 24. Not a whole lot of humidity in the air as well. The 24 is going to feel like, I think they said 26. It's currently 18. It's Ken Connors in for Andrew Carter, and proud and happy to be here as part of this terrific event, the annual Caring for Kids Radiothon. We've got a couple of great guests still on the way this hour. And by the way, if we hit our 147 hugs still on the board, and get that number down to zero, Atkins Realis, it's their hour. They're going to kick in another $25,000. We're coming right back. 514-939-5437.
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2: Good morning. It's 7:24 with Ken here from the Montreal Children's Hospital. Kerry Yeager's beside me here at the table, and another story for you. Another hug that we need. All right, call us 514-939-5437. Alessandro was just hours old when what should have been one of the happiest days of his family's life took an unexpected turn. Soon after he was born, doctors discovered he had a rare genetic condition that caused kidney damage and kidney cancer. He went through years of treatment, including chemo, surgeries, the home dialysis, and eventually a life-saving kidney transplant when he was just 3 years old. Today, he's now a thriving 13-year-old with a microphone in his hand with dreams of becoming a police officer. His mom, Mina, and dad, Harry, join us today to share their family's remarkable journey, to talk about the incredible team here at the Children's who walked beside them and why they never take a milestone for granted. Harry and Mina, good morning. Harry, how are you?
15: Good, and you?
2: Good, yeah. Apparently there's a little problems on the carry this morning.
15: Yeah, traffic. Montreal traffic.
2: So I two names went unannounced. Another son here, right?
15: Antonio,
2: and the daughter?
15: Isabella.
2: Where's Isabella in school? High school?
15: Vanier? High school?
2: Yeah. Good for you. Where are you going after high school?
17: I'm guessing college.
2: Okay, good. I thought you said California.
15: Yeah.
2: Listen, tell me a bit about, first of all, tell me about the Children's Hospital. How often have you been here? What it means to you?
15: So the Children's Hospital, I could say for many years, has been like a second home. We've been with Alessandro since, you know, he was born, coming back and forth. Truly, I gotta say, for the Children's Hospital is really something that is extremely special. Even though you're going through hard times, the support and the love that is given to every single child that is dealing with, you know, any type of illness, it goes beyond belief.
2: Yeah. Support always comes up. It's off the charts, isn't it?
15: It's incredible, you know. As soon as you get the news that there's a serious illness that your child has, you know, it always brings me back to watching those commercials on TV where you get blown off your seat.
2: Oh, yeah.
15: And, you know, you try to be as tough as possible, but the real superstars is the kids.
2: That must have been tough the day you got the diagnosis, right?
15: Yeah, I mean, we didn't know what was going on. So, you know, as soon as your child is born, usually you're supposed to have those moments where the family's coming and everybody's happy and so forth. And as soon as he was born, you know, there was a team that just swarmed us and we didn't know what was going on. And we spent literally 24 hours at the hospital to finally find out that he had a kidney condition.
2: Mina, when he was in and out of the hospital, and you know, your evenings at home revolved around just taking care of Alessandro. What was a typical day like for you, like when he was in that condition, in that state?
17: A typical day, I would say, was making sure that everything is sanitized, clean, getting ready for the 11 hours of dialysis that we were doing at home every single day. We tried also to always have him happy, positive, lots of singing, lots of dancing, trying to live somewhat of a normal life. Mm-hmm. He was also a baby.
2: Sure.
17: So it was hard. And I also had Isabella, that they're only 11 months apart.
2: Oh.
17: So, but Isabella was always with us. She was always everywhere I went, to the hospital, chemotherapies, every appointment we went to, she was always there with us.
2: Can you tell me about the day you realized that you were going to get a kidney transplant?
15: Yeah. So
2: that must have been a good day.
15: It's the waiting game. Yeah. Actually, I was at work and I got the call from my wife. You know, we already had our bags prepped, right? Because you never know.
2: Yeah.
15: Right?
2: And at the door, ready to go.
15: Yeah. And I got the call, and literally I had tears of happiness. But people were, you know, everybody at work, you know, I work for RBC, the incredible support that I've had from them. They were worried for me to drive back home because they saw how excited and, you know, you have 1,000 emotions, going through your bones and everything. And, you know, it's also prepping because it's a huge surgery.
2: Yeah.
15: You know, so once the surgery had happened, I think it was close to 7 hours.
2: Was it 7 hours? Yeah.
15: 7 hour surgery. Yeah. Once you come out and you see all the tubes and everything,
2: yeah,
15: and
2: yeah.
15: then you gotta wait, you know, a good 24 hours until, like, you know, they're ready to take out the tubes and he starts waking up and so forth. But once that had happened, you know, it changed our lives, you know.
2: Mina, when you think of everything he's been through and you see him the way he is today, I mean, that must be an incredible feeling. He wants to be a police officer.
17: Yeah, that's his biggest dream since he was small. I remember being in the recovery room and they would come in with like stuffed puppets and stuff, and he would color them in the black, blue and red, just like the police sirens, and yeah. everything is always about police for Alessandro.
2: We're about to go to news, but just to wrap up with you and your lovely family here, if you could say one thing to the doctors and the nurses and the staff here, what would it be?
15: It would be a massive thank you. I think the most important thing is, regardless of how sick the kids are, it's bringing them to some sense of normality, whether it's, you know, having movie nights, whether it's, you know, reassuring that, you know, with the right support and the love, and continue looking forward, that there's a bright future ahead for every single child that's out there. And we can't thank them, you know, so much, you
2: yeah.
15: know, for everything that they do on a daily basis. It's incredible.
2: He's been holding a microphone for the last 5 minutes. Who do you want to say hi to? Alessandro. Who's your best friend?
15: He has a lot of friends.
16: Yeah, that's
2: a oh, yeah, yeah. You're on the radio, so you could get in trouble.
16: Yeah.
2: yeah. What grade are you in?
16: I'm in grade 6, and I'm going in high school.
2: Going to high school? What high school?
16: Vanguard. It has, like, the...
2: Sure. Good for you. Police officer, remember me when you pull me over. Thank you so much for coming in and sharing a story.
17: Thank you.
2: Make the phone ring. We need some hugs. 129 hugs to reach our goal. 514-939-KIDS. 514-939-5437. It's Ken Connors here from the Caring for Kids Radiothon at the Montreal Children's Hospital.
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21: Good morning. It's a little after 7:30. I'm James Foster with your CTV News Update. Sunny skies today. Temperatures getting into the mid-20s. A very nice one, and even nicer on your Friday. It is 17 degrees right now. Your weather details are in moments, and here's what is making news. Starting to learn a little more details of this potential new deal, trade deal with the United States. Montreal police officer stabbed during a domestic dispute call, and when art is a little too realistic. All that and more coming up, but first we head on over to the traffic center to see how your drive is going with Debbie Marcellos.
0: Well, it's a pretty busy drive up on the Met westbound from Lac-Ordaire into DeCary. Northbound DeCary slows at Jean Talon. And we have some congestion on the 15 north from just before De La Vérendrye up to Turcotte. Traffic on the 20 and the T-CAN moving quite well. Laurentian Autoroute south to board the Met, backing up at Henri Bourassa. On Laurentian Autoroute 15 northbound heading into Laval, we have an incident at Gouin, and it is causing some delays from before Salaberry. No problems though in from Laval. Traffic in from the South Shore. The Champlain Bridge is from Taschereau. Get 20 or 30,000 points at Farmer Free, a $20 or $30 value. 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Conditions in app. Traffic and transit every 15 minutes on CJAD 800. 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
21: In the news, we're learning more about a conversation between Prime Minister Mark Carney and Canada's premiers yesterday as he looks to get them on board with the terms of a new potential trade deal with the United States. Ending provincial booze bans remains a key part of allowing the deal to move ahead. CTV News chief political correspondent Vashi Capellos explains what she's been hearing.
18: The Prime Minister very directly made it a personal ask that essentially told the premiers, this is what is necessary to advance this deal, and I am making the ask of you, and I will wear it politically should that be necessary. The sources I spoke to said that there's cautious optimism among the premiers, and that, you know, by and large, the impression left was that most, if not all, are willing to kind of help the Prime Minister out.
21: Now, as one of the provinces that implemented a U.S. booze ban, Quebec isn't signing on to anything just yet.
22: I don't have sufficient information in order to decide if it's a good agreement or not. I have to get more information from Ottawa. I asked many questions, and they've taken them in note. We will talk again tomorrow, or maybe Friday. We'll see.
21: Yeah, Premier Christine Fréchette expected to speak with the Prime Minister again today to get answers to the questions that she raised yesterday, as supply management is one aspect that she says she will not budge on. She added that when it comes to a return of U.S. alcohol to SAQ shelves, she says it is Quebec and Quebec alone that will decide. What started as a third wellness check call in the Saint-Michel borough ended with a police officer being stabbed and a suspect shot by police. CTV's Angela McKenzie has more.
23: According to Montreal police, the person was injured by police gunshot and is in serious condition. The officer's life is not in danger. Officers were called to a home on 14th Avenue near Émile Girneau Avenue. CTV News has learned police were conducting a wellness check related to a domestic dispute. A command post has been set up near the scene, and the BEI is asking witnesses to come forward.
21: Iran is dismissing the United States as latest economic threats.
24: Iranian Foreign Minister Abbas Araghchi is rejecting President Donald Trump's threats of economic pain and isolation, saying such failed policies will only stir more hostility among Iranians and bring more failures. Trump has threatened crushing economic measures against Iran, promising economic warfare and isolation on an unprecedented scale. Araghchi says in a social media post that Trump's threats are meant to divert the attention of the U.S. public from domestic financial problems. The foreign minister saying that economic terrorism threatens the global economy and the national sovereignty of countries around the world. I'm Donna Warder.
21: And authorities in Vancouver have some splaining to do after they broke into an art gallery to save a statue. The raid was the result of a passerby who mistook the art piece for a medical emergency. You see, the statue is a very realistic-looking lower half of a human body stuck inside of a shipping crate. Now, to art lovers, it's known as the Preparator, but to us regular folk, it just looks like a lifeless body. So police showed up and tried to contact the gallery's owner, and when they couldn't, they called in the fire department, and the crews cut the gates, smashed the door open, and rescued the statue. And while you may think, hey, it's realistic, they had to get in there, a neighbor told officers at the scene that it was just an art installation. Emergency crews, though, refused to take her word for it. The gallery now faces a hefty bill to replace the locks and broken door. Administrators plan to cover the sculpture at night now to avoid any future false alarms. More news at ctvnewsmontreal.ca, and your next CTV News update is at 8 o'clock.
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2: 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And as we've been mentioning earlier, if achieved, if we hit our goal of 192 hugs this hour, Atkins Realis will throw in another $25,000 for the Montreal Children's Hospital. Another story is on the way in a few minutes, but there's so much going on politically. Of course, all eyes on this trade deal between Canada and the U.S. We invited Tom Mulcair to join us. He's going to come on the air, and we're going to have a little political chat when we come back with Tom in just a couple of minutes here on CJAD 800.
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2: 741. One with Ken in for Andrew. Yes, the Radiothon continues. Another story is coming up in just a couple of minutes, but we have a lot of stories to tell you about on the political front. 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Tom, good morning.
27: Hey, good morning, Ken. I'm so thrilled to be with you with the during the Caring for Kids Radiothon. I went through the CJAD 800 website, had no trouble making a donation, and I encourage everybody to do just that.
2: Absolutely. Tom, there's so much talk and so much focus on this proposed deal between Canada and the U.S. to move on in this in this world of tariffs. Do we have any idea what's in the deal?
27: We have very conflicting ideas. For example, on the subject you and I have broached a number of times, the subject of, you know, supply management in areas like dairy, poultry, and eggs, we had Dominic LeBlanc straight up statement yesterday morning, it's not being touched. He flies back to Ottawa. Then the dithering starts. And I was doing a French panel show yesterday evening, just before 8 o'clock. Christine Fréchette came on the air. Live out of the, you know, coming out of the cabinet meeting in Quebec City. Mm-hmm. She had already said that she would remove the ban on American booze on the SAQ's shelves. And she was pitch perfect. You know that she had been sitting there for an hour with her best team preparing her lines. every word was carefully chosen because she didn't want to come out strongly against what is an apparent problem with clarity. She had just spent 90 minutes, an hour and a half on the phone with Mark Carney and the provincial and territorial premiers, and she was no further ahead on some key issues. So she just simply said, "But I can't react to it. There are too many gray areas. There are there's too much uncertainty about what's actually in that deal, and I'm going to have to wait." I think she's going to be given that space because everybody was willing to, you know, to pile on. But since there is so much uncertainty, the difference between what Dominic LeBlanc said and what Donald Trump said is huge. Now, Trump is Trump. He'll make stuff up. LeBlanc is a much cooler head and much more careful character. But the one thing that I retain the most is that a lot of this is still being drafted. So if it goes between the memory of the American trade representative and Dominic LeBlanc and the Canadian team, and they're trying to put something together on the back of an envelope, and Trump is out there blasting away saying, "I got this, our farmers are going to be happy because I've destroyed that system and we're going to have full access, free to the Canadian agricultural market," and blah, blah, blah. It's going to be very difficult for the people who are supposed to remember what was actually discussed and agreed to put that down in writing when Trump is making up his own version as they go along.
2: Wow. I hope someone's taking notes. I think the clip that we ran of Premier Fourchette earlier this morning was she says, "Well, you know, I took notes. I told them what I was looking for, and they're going to get back to me."
27: Yeah.
2: So she's,
27: I mean, that's not very good.
2: No.
27: You know, there's just too much uncertainty around this thing right now. And as I say, she's been in lockstep with Carney on a lot of things. You know, there was a big announcement before the summer holidays about massive investment and subsidies from Ottawa welcomed. She was there this week on Monday in St. John's, Newfoundland, Labrador. She's being criticized, you know, for that, you know, by the most extreme separatist, nationalist fringes of Canadian, of Quebec politics. She's paying a price for being willing to stand there and make a deal with another province and with Prime Minister Carney. But at some point, Carney's got to send the elevator back up. She's got to be able to come in front of the cameras and say, "This is what the deal looks like." And Carney clearly does not have the answer to that right now. And that, I think, is a huge problem.
2: Right. Tom, just as we wrap, I wanted to mention the fact that I think Millard met with

0: elected. He's going to make modernizing Montreal's metro a priority.
1: Smart move, because, of course, Montreal is the core of the Liberal Party support in mm-hmm. the province of Quebec. There's no downside for him talking about investing in Montreal. I would add quickly that they're going to change all the rolling stock on the REM because it breaks down five times a week.
0: Yeah.
1: But Milliard is showing that, he's understood that admonition from Brian Mulroney that you dance with the one that brung you.
0: Mm-hmm.
1: And so, yes, the Liberal Party relies completely on its vote in Montreal, and he's shoring that up. And the mayor is really doing her job talking with all of the leaders of the political parties. While we're on that, I wanted to mention something that was not getting much notice yesterday.
0: Okay.
1: There was, of course, the announcement by Benoit Charette, who's the current transport minister, that he's not running in the next campaign. Not a huge surprise. He's been there for almost 20 years, and he's paid, the usual very heavy family and personal price. But it is surprising, to see people at that level. Now, Antoine Robitaille, who is a really, really good analyst who writes about this in today's Journal de Montréal, he's a colleague that I quite respect. At the very end, he says, some people are saying, it's one of those things, that Simon Jolin-Barrette is not running. Now, Simon Jolin-Barrette, very unexpectedly, right at the end of the leadership campaign that made Christine Fréchette the premier of Quebec, he was out there really going against her very strongly. Now, I know on background from several key inside sources that it's because he wanted his Quebec constitution pushed forward, even if that meant using closure. And Christine Fréchette said no. And then the next day he announced he was backing Bernard Drainville. So keep an eye on him, because he's one of the people who was the more nationalist side of the CAQ under François Legault. And if he walks, and of course, Robitaille is a pretty informed guy. If he walks, then I think that it might be actually a problem for Christine Fréchette. There was an addition yesterday. Running in François Legault's riding will be Geneviève Peterson. She is a very well-known public figure, commentator, writer. She's written everything from a very well-respected play to being a regular contributor in some of the Montreal area newspapers. So I think that she was able to hive off, to counterbalance the departure of Benoit Charest yesterday. I think she's going to have a heck of a lot more trouble explaining away the eventual departure of Justice Minister Simon Jolin-Barrette. It hasn't happened. It's not confirmed. But as I say, if Robitaille is musing about it, where there's smoke, there's sometimes fire.
0: There's a lot going on. Tom, thanks for jumping in and joining us this morning. Much appreciated.
1: Great to talk to you. All the best, Ken.
0: Thank you so much. All right. We're down to 44 hugs. That's all we need to hit our goal this hour in the Atkins Realis Miracle Hour to power the Tiny Tim Fund, supporting families who have unexpected expenses, of course, when their kids are going through a health issue. Let's get to the roads and bring in Debbie Marcellus for a look at your commute this morning. Debbie.
2: Well, it's a bit busier this morning with Cégep starting. Traffic right now in from the South Shore at the Champlain Bridge, just a little busy at Taschereau, but then on 15 northbound, we had an incident before Turcotte, so a minor slowdown through De La Vérendrye up to Turcotte, and on northbound to Carrie from Snowdon, heavy up to the Metropolitan. On the Met West, a lot of volume from Lac-Cordaire, pretty heavy into De Carrie. Eastbound Trans-Canada slows at Côte-de-Liesse. Eastbound 20 through Lachine, now busy at 32nd Avenue to 1st, and 20 West slows at Engrignon to Ville-Saint-Pierre. On Laurentian Auto Route northbound, heading into Laval, we have an incident at Gouin. Traffic now back up from Henry Bourassa. Southbound 15, we have stop-and-go traffic from Salaberry to board the Metropolitan. Get 20 or 30,000 points at PharmaPrix, a $20 or $30 value. 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Conditions in app. Traffic and transit every 15 minutes on CJAD 800. Your next report at 8 o'clock.
0: The sun shining and coming through the window here, this beautiful building, the P.K. 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When Luna was just a baby, her parents learned she had a rare neurological condition, and doctors weren't sure she would live beyond the age of 5. We'll tell you all about that next here on CJAD 800.
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18: 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It's 7:55. News is on the way, of course, at 8 o'clock with James Foster. I want to tell you about Luna and Luna's story. When Luna was just a baby, her parents learned she had a rare neurological condition, and doctors weren't sure she would live beyond the age of 5. Today, she's getting ready to celebrate her 10th birthday. She uses a wheelchair, needs a feeding tube, and communicates without words. But her family says what people notice first is her bright smile. I certainly did. Her curiosity and the way she lights up a room. Caring for a child with multiple health challenges like Luna has never been easy, but thanks to the extraordinary team here at the Children's and a program funded by donors just like you, her family no longer has to navigate this journey alone. Una's mother, Jennifer, joins us here at the table. Jennifer, good morning.
19: Good morning.
18: How are you this morning?
19: I'm well. How are you?
18: Good. Want to say hi to your dad?
19: Oh, thank you.
18: What's his name?
19: Paul.
18: Paul. And he's listening from where?
19: He's listening from home.
18: Yeah, where's home?
19: In St. Eustache.
18: Hi, Paul. Good morning. Thanks for listening to CJD. Jen, when doctors... I'm starting to call you Jen already.
19: That's
18: okay?
19: Fine.
18: When doctors have told you that Luna might not live past the age of 5, how do you deal with that? How do you cope with that?
19: In the beginning, it's overwhelming. But you always have hope. You know, you always have hope and you always want to find the best for your child, and so that's what we did. We went on a journey to find her the best care that we could find.
18: What were those days like? What were those early days like?
19: So she was born in Mexico, in Playa del Carmen. When I discovered she wasn't doing so well, we opted to go to Miami, just thinking we'd get her checked out and be home in a few days. And then it turned into a 35-day stay at the Nicolaus Children's. And they were able to find 3 neurologists worldwide that would be able to treat Luna.
18: Oh, wow.
19: Or care for her. And one of those neurologists was here at the Children's, Montreal Children's.
18: So what, you know, what was day-to-day life like for you then?
19: It consisted of a lot of new routines, such as medications and learning how to use equipment and basically becoming a nurse without the education.
18: Yeah, yeah.
19: It was tough, really. But her father's a very good dad, and we have our family here in Montreal that helps a lot. Grandma and grandpa are a big support.
18: Good network.
19: So made it a little easier.
18: Yeah. Tell me about her personality.
19: So Luna's quite the little diva. She doesn't walk or talk. However, if you notice, she's quite expressional with her eyes, her smile. She is able to tell people when she's very happy, when she's sad. We know when she's mad.
18: The eyes never lie.
19: Yeah. She's got a little bit of toot. She's very picky in what she likes.
18: Yeah. You know. Well merited.
19: She's very much.
18: Yeah. Can you tell us about different people who've come into your lives? Tell us about Lori and what she's meant to your family. Who's Lori?
19: So Lori Cleofat is a nurse practitioner that works here at the Montreal Children's. She's in the complex care ICANN unit.
18: Right.
19: In the beginning of everything, we're followed by like each head of every department, pretty much. But then she would have normal little baby things, such as a cold or a UTI or whatnot. And we didn't quite know where to go or what to do or who to speak with. ERs with her can be completely overwhelming. So we were a little bit lost in the beginning. And then Lori came into our world, and life changed drastically.
18: An angel among us.
19: An angel. She's become more than part of the family. She literally took like Luna's encyclopedia and learned it from A to Z. She knows Luna as well as I do.
18: She dove right in, eh?
19: Completely.
18: Yeah.
19: And if there's anything, any question, any concern, you can call her, you can text her, you can... And she gives you confidence, she gives you...
18: Peace of mind,
19: strength. So it's been a little bit of our salvation, I would have to say, you know? And without her, I think I'd be a little lost.
18: This lovely young lady is going to be turning 10.
19: Actually, she just turned 10.
18: Oh.
19: So she turned 10 on the 10th. She was born on August 10th at 10:10, and this year she turned 10. So
18: wow.
19: 10 is our lucky number this year.
18: That means a lot of milestone birthday.
19: Yes,
18: really.
19: Wow. Yes.
18: Anything you want to say about the staff here?
19: Well, I just want to thank everybody, especially for doing these radiothons. You know, without the foundation, there's so many treatments, experiences, things like that she wouldn't have had access to. And it's not just us. At the end of the day, you can see there's so many families, there's so many children that need the help. And it's so appreciated. Like, it is so appreciated. Being able to go home with your child every day and just, you know that they're going to wake up the next morning and keep on smiling. That's the goal.
18: If you want to support families like Jen's and little Luna, she's actually 10 years old now and with a great set of eyes. Call us now and support the Montreal Children's Hospital and the families that need them so desperately. 514-939-KIDS, 514-939-5437. Thank you for coming in.
19: Thank you so much. It was so nice talking to you.
18: Let's get to the newsroom and come back with more from the Caring for Kids Radiothon here on CJAD 800.
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21: Good morning. It's 8 o'clock. I'm James Foster with your CTV News Update. We're going to see a nice day today. A little bit of cloud here and there. Plenty of sunshine is expected. How much? We'll have to wait and see. It is 17 degrees right now. Your weather details are in moments, and here's what is making news. Trying to get to the bottom of what is in this new or potentially new trade deal with the United States. At least one Quebec party is promising to focus on the metro in the next election and how much school reading do parents get. All that and more coming up, but first we head on over to the traffic center to see how your drive is going with Debbie Marcellos.
22: Well, it's a pretty busy drive on the Met westbound from VO into DeCary. It backs up on Laurentian south at Henry Bourassa. Northbound side of the 15, also heavy from Henry Bourassa up to Gouin, where we have an accident. On the eastbound Trans-Canada, it slows at Côte de l'Est to board DeCary south. Southbound DeCary, just heavy to Jean Talon, but northbound side slows from Côte-Saint-Luc Road. And 20 westbound from Angrignon, heavy to Ville-Saint-Pierre. Eastbound side of the 20 slows at 32nd Avenue. A pretty good drive-in from the South Shore. Minor slowdown on the up-ramp for the Champlain Bridge, but a reminder that this weekend at 11 p.m. on Friday, the southbound Champlain Bridge is completely closed. The closure starts on the 15 South at Turcotte down to the South Shore, and it runs until Monday, 5 a.m. It's the VIP sale at Linen Chest. 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
21: In the news, Canada and the United States are continuing as they get close to a new trade and tariff deal. CTV's Mike LeCouture has more.
23: Three sources tell CTV News there are reductions in the Section 232 tariffs on the table as part of the agreement. Those would affect industries like steel and aluminum.
24: We may bring some of the tariffs down to a level where other countries are, because Canada was paying a higher tariff.
23: U.S. President Donald Trump has long complained about American access to Canada's supply-managed dairy sector. And he's claiming there is a deal on that, too.
25: The tariffs will be non-existent for our farmers.
23: LeBlanc tried to reassure reporters that the decades-old system isn't disappearing.
26: The Prime Minister was very clear. We needed to protect supply management. We needed to ensure that the supply management regime remained entirely intact.
21: Now, the Prime Minister did give an update to the country's premiers yesterday, along with a request to put U.S. booze back on the shelves. Nova Scotia Premier Tim Houston telling reporters that request came directly from the negotiating table. Quebec Premier Cassine Fichette says that she's going to need more information before taking any kind of stance.
27: I'm here to protect businesses, workers, and the supply management need to be maintained. The cultural exception need to be maintained. And therefore, until I get new information, I won't be able to position myself.
21: Well, hopefully she gets that information today, as Fichette and her team are supposed to be meeting with the Prime Minister and his team either today or tomorrow to maybe get those answers. Montreal is going to pay a final tribute to Oliver Jones in a public funeral service today. That service scheduled for this afternoon at Union United Church in Little Burgundy, where Jones began playing at just 5 years old. The award-winning pianist died on July the 22nd at the age of 91. Quebec Liberal leader Charles Michaud saying that if his party can win the next provincial election, he's going to make modernizing Montreal's metro system a priority.
1: I reassured the mayor that I will be very active on that file, and we discuss other topics such as homelessness.
21: Milian making the comments after a meeting with Montreal Mayor Soraya Martinez-Ferrada, but also a meeting with Laval Mayor Stéphane Boyer. And with kids going back to school, parents should get ready for the mountain of reading that they'll have to do with everything that they receive in their inboxes. A Quebec dad and mathematician went through all of the emails that he received last year from his daughter's school. He has two kids, so it means double the emails. By year's end, he says he received 456 communications, or 2.5 emails per school day, and Miguel Tremblay didn't stop there. The number cruncher dove even deeper into school communications. More than 166,000 words were contained within them. That's nearly the length of Harry Potter and the Half-Blood Prince. Reading them all would take about 14 hours. That is, if you read at the average pace of 200 words per minute. Only a quarter of the emails actually came from his kids' teachers. Half were sent by the school's daycare service. For interviews and other audio, go to CJAD800.com or download the iHeartRadio app. Your next CTV News update is at 8:30.
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18: 8:07 with Ken Connors in for Andrew Carter. The phones are ringing. People are applauding at the Dormez-vous phone bank, and our CJAD 800 listeners always step up and answer the call, answer the bell, and we hit our goal in the first hour, we hit our goal in the second hour, and now in this 8 to 9 hour, the Goldwater Drouin Miracle Hour, to fund the simulation center, which allows doctors to practice before operating on children. 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This beautiful Thursday morning, and we're here at the Children's Hospital. I want to tell you about 11-year-old Lauren, who loves to run and play sports and pretty much anything that keeps her moving. But after hitting her head on a playground bar, a concussion suddenly put all that on hold. The headaches and dizziness lasted for months. She struggled not only with painful symptoms, but with the frustration and loneliness of watching life continue around her. Today, Lauren and her mother, Amanda, join us to share how the Children's helped her get back into the game. We're going to hear their story and meet everyone in the family when we come back here in a couple of minutes on the Andrew Carter Morning Show.
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18: Good morning. It's a 12 minutes after 8 o'clock. Looking for 161 more hugs to hit our goal this hour, in this miracle hour. I was telling you a couple of minutes ago about Lauren's story. She's 11 years old, took a nasty hit on the head at a playground and suffered a terrible concussion and everything that ensued. And the family's here, Mom Amanda and Dad Jeremy and younger sister Peyton. How's my memory doing? And Grandma's here too, right? I think I got them all. Good morning, Amanda.
14: Good morning.
18: How are you?
14: I'm great, and you?
18: Good. How are you? Good. How are you? Good.
8: Good. You?
18: Yeah, really good. I got up early this morning, though, like really early. What time did you get up?
8: 5:30.
18: Got you beat by 2 hours. I got up at 3:30. Amanda, tell me about that day on the playground. What happened?
14: You want me to tell you?
18: Yeah.
14: What happened to her?
18: Yeah, or she can tell me.
14: Okay.
18: Yeah.
14: It's better if she tells you.
18: Yeah, go ahead.
8: Okay, so I got pushed off of a gymnastics bar, and I fell off, and then I got up, and I was okay, so I never told anybody. And then I got home that day, and I started bursting out into tears.
18: Mm.
8: And my mom knows when something's wrong, so she looked at me, and she's like, "What's wrong?" I'm like, "My head is pounding," and it went on for several months.
18: Mm. Mom, when did you know something was up?
14: I'd say about 2 hours after, when the crying wasn't stopping, the pain didn't stop. I said, "Well, you should have told somebody at first," but because she didn't, I took measures into my own hand and checked her for the day, checked her for the night, gave her some Tylenol, iced it, and then after a week of complaining, we reached out to the pediatrician.
18: Yeah, and so you ended up here?
14: Yeah.
18: Yeah, and tell me about the treatment that she received here.
14: It was great. We arrived here. We went up to the concussion clinic because we were referred to the concussion clinic. They were great. She saw two different doctors, a physiotherapist and a doctor for the concussion. And we ended up at the emergency that day because she needed a dose of medication to get rid of the headache because we couldn't break it with Tylenol at home.
18: No way.
14: No. Nope.
18: Wasn't doing the trick at all?
14: No, not at all.
18: Wow. Tell me about the being here in the hospital. It must have been a little scary to go to the concussion clinic. What was that about?
8: It was scary at first, and then the more times that I went, I felt more comfortable with my doctors.
18: Yeah. That's a good sound there. That means your story is making the phones ring and people are donating to the Children's Hospital. Amanda, do you remember the day that they finally said that Lauren could go back to gym and sports and resume her normal activities?
14: Oh, my God, did I ever. This child of mine.
18: A lot of high fives going around?
14: Never mind that. The smile on her face was from ear to ear when they said she could go back to gym. It's one of her favorite things in school. She's very active, even at home. And for them to tell her that she couldn't do anything, it was a blow for her. So when they told us she could, it was great.
18: Do you like softball?
8: Yes.
18: Yeah? What position do you play?
8: Second base and first base.
18: Yeah.
8: Yeah.
18: So what's the best part about being able to do that again? Like, it's just being with your friends or the
8: being
18: actual sport itself?
8: And like running around is just so much like more fun than just sitting there and not being able to do anything.
18: Mom, what would you say to the people who are listening right now about the support you get here at the Montreal Children's Hospital and how they were able to, you know, with their compassion and their expertise, turn things around for her?
14: You definitely cannot compare. The Montreal Children's Hospital has helped us in many ways with our first daughter and now our second. And we wouldn't choose any other hospital. I would say for anybody listening, like, if you're in need of a hospital for your child, this is where to come. We felt like it was home. We were very, very well taken care of. And, yeah, that's what I would say. If you need a place to go, this is where you're coming.
18: All right. And so you mentioned that Peyton has been here, too, as well?
14: Yep, she was. 7 weeks old. She had a blood infection, so we ended up here for 5 days. Right, so
18: this is your place.
14: This is our place. It's home. It's our second home.
18: Well. If you are encouraged by these great stories and hearing about the staff here, make those phones ring as they are right now at 514-939-5437. So grade six, you're going into,
8: yeah.
18: And then high school.
8: Yeah.
18: Wow, that's fantastic. Are you going to continue your sports in high school as well?
8: Yes, I'm going to be on the volleyball team.
18: Oh, the volleyball team.
8: Yeah.
18: Oh, excellent. Oh, very good. And, well, it's great talking to both of you, meeting both of you, then brought the family in, and you're going to do a few more interviews this morning?
14: Yeah.
18: Very nice.
14: Thank you so much for having us.
18: Amanda and Lauren, thanks for sharing your story. 514-939-KIDS, 514-939-5437. It's 8:16. We're coming back right after this. And this meaning the traffic report. Debbie Marcellus is watching the roads this morning. What kind of a morning are we having out there?
0: Well, we have that bright sunshine and a lot of volume, but it's moving steadily. It's moving quite well, actually, on the Met westbound. We have a lot of volume through Lac-Cordaire and Saint-Michel, but you're not losing more time than usual. Traffic is moving well and is steadily. Eastbound Trans-Canada slowing at Cavendish, though, to Bord de Carry south and northbound to Carry heavy from Queen Mary up to the Metropolitan. 20 west slows at Angrignon for Ville-Saint-Pierre, eastbound side of the 20s at 32nd Avenue. And in from Laval, it's all clear on the 13 south, Laurentian Autoroute southbound, but on the 15 south to board the Met, it's backing up just after Salaberry. 25 south for Lafontaine Tunnel. Ongoing roadwork there. It backs up at Yves Prévost. Inbound Lafontaine, minor slowdown at the 132. Champlain Bridge also slowing at the 132 up ramp. 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
18: 18 degrees on a nice looking morning. We'll hit a high today of 24 and not much humidity in the air. It's going to be a very comfortable day with plenty of sunshine. That's what they're telling us from Environment Canada and this Dormez-vous weather forecast and the Dormez-vous phone bank. Well manned, well equipped. And, yeah, the calls keep coming in. We certainly appreciate that. 60 cents a day, $18 a month. That's what the hug costs. And you know what? We still need 150 hugs this hour to hit our goal. If we hit the goal, then Goldwater Droit and Sir Miracle Hour, they're going to throw in another $25,000 for the Montreal Children's Hospital. 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
18: Of course, a very special edition of the Andrew Carter Morning Show. We're telling you these amazing stories and these kids and these families and the great team here at the Montreal Children's. We're still taking care of business, though, with weather and road reports and the news every 15 minutes. And another road report's on the way here in just a couple of minutes during the 8:30 news update. Traffic brought to you by the Met, by the way. There's a new way to travel in Greater Montreal. The Met, Montreal Metropolitan Airport, is now open. Discover the Met. I have Megan, Carlo, and Emmy here at the table. When Megan and Carlo welcomed their daughter Emmy into the world, they never imagined that just 4 weeks later, Emmy would be diagnosed with leukemia. What began with two tiny bruises led to months in the oncology unit here at the Children's and a fight no newborn should ever have to face. Today, Emmy is almost 4 years old with a great smile, and she and her mom, Megan, and her dad, Carlo, join us to share the remarkable journey. Welcome to all three of you.
30: Thank you. Good morning.
31: Thank you.
18: Can you tell us what it's like when you get that diagnosis?
30: Well, I mean, for me, Emmy's our first, so, you know, we didn't quite know what to expect. So when we saw those bruises, obviously, we tried to jump into action as quickly as possible. As a first-time mom, you know, you spend 9 months growing your little baby in your belly. You try to do everything right. You try to take care of her. you know, you dream about what she's going to look like, what she's going to sound like, all those things. You know, you get 4 weeks in and then suddenly cancer threatens to take all of that away. It's
18: a lot.
30: Challenging. It's a lot. For
18: Carla, what do you remember about that day?
1: I remember getting the news and you just cry, right?
18: Sure.
1: You find the support with your family, and then it was immediate from the emergency room to intensive care unit, and then blood in, blood out, everything, every medicine in, every medicine out. You're trying to assimilate all this news, trying to figure out what's coming up next, what to expect. It's definitely a big shock.
18: Those first few months, Megan, you must have been here on the clock.
30: Yeah, pretty much. So between the time we got the diagnosis and the end of her stem cell transplant, we left when she was almost 6 months old. So it was almost the first five or so months of her life.
1: Yeah, we lived here for about 4 months.
18: Yeah. Where's home for you, by the way?
30: We're not too far away. We're close to Lachine.
18: Okay. How did she handle the treatments?
30: Remarkably quite well. A real trooper. For a pretty dismal diagnosis or prognosis, she did exceptionally well, which is why we're here today.
1: Okay. Yeah, we're lucky. We're on the upper end of, like, the possible good outcomes, right? I would like to say that most of the healing was all Emmy's doing, right? We just were all on the sidelines and trying to support, but definitely Emmy is the true champion.
18: As parents, how do you sort of deal or handle trying to, like, the challenge of giving her as normal a childhood as possible within these restrictions? How was that?
30: Well, definitely very challenging, because, I mean, we left the hospital. A lot of people hadn't even met her yet in a healthy state
18: because
30: she was only a month old when she was diagnosed. And because she had a stem cell transplant in February of 2023, we had to be very mindful of COVID restrictions at the time, because that was the world we were living in. Her immune system took quite a while to recover from the stem cell transplant itself because she was so small. So it was really challenging to limit the social circle and kind of keep her a little bit more on the isolated side for a while.
18: Carla, talk to me about the relief, the joy, the jubilation, you know, of when you find out your daughter's cancer-free.
1: She was actually cancer-free after the first round of chemo within the first month, but that doesn't mean it's over. That's actually the beginning. and when you leave, 4 months in, after the last treatment, after the stem cell transplant, it was a disbelief, right? We weren't ready to leave. We thought we lived in the hospital forever at that point, right? Because it's that was just our new world. So when we got out back home, I remember, like, being in the house, all of us together as a family back in the house, because that didn't happen. We were, like, switching back and forth every day at the hospital. And to have, like, the dog, my daughter, like Megan and myself, all in the same house with no beeping noises around, was incredible.
18: It's amazing how something can suddenly become your new normal.
1: Absolutely.
18: You know, you find yourself in this bubble, right?
30: Yep.
18: And to come out of it is a great relief. This young lady looks like she stepped out of a catalog. She's got this beautiful dress on. She's got a bow in her hair that could stop traffic. And she looks like she's good. Keep an eye on this one.
30: We try our best.
18: Before I let you both go, a word about the people here who helped take care of your daughter.
1: It's the support the whole hospital gives from the moment you step in to when you step out, even after you leave, is incredible. Like the information they give you, if you let people help and ask around, they are there to support you. We wouldn't have been able to go through. My daughter's favorite thing is to come visit the nurses.
30: Yep.
1: She loves them very much. They feel like family. And if you are there to accept the help from social work to the nurses to the doctors, everybody is there to support you.
30: It's pretty incredible. I really don't know how they do it day in and day out. They're just honestly the most hardworking, incredible, dedicated.
18: Just want to hug everyone.
30: You do, and we do, honestly. Like, we come, and it's almost like a celebration in a weird way now. You know, like, because they've seen her go from a 5-pound baby to an almost 4-year-old active running toddler. So it's quite something.
18: What's her personality like?
30: Emmy's a bit of a firecracker.
1: A
30: little mischievous. She's very, very smart, very kind. We're just so proud of her. We love her so much.
18: Yeah. I don't want to really point any fingers, but on the table, my car keys have disappeared.
30: Oh, yeah. Well, I hear a car running, so that might be her.
18: I'm so glad she's doing well. Hi, Emmy. Oh, my goodness. She's going to break hearts in a hurry.
30: Yeah, absolutely.
18: Thank you both for coming in. Congratulations.
30: Thank you so much. Thank you for having us.
18: Megan and Carlo. That brings us to 8:30. Make the phone ring and support these families and the team here that take care of the kids like Emmy and get them through some of their darkest days. 514-939-KIDS, 514-939-5437. Got to bring that number of the hugs down to zero. So call us now and support the Montreal Children's Hospital. Time for news and we come right back.
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2: Good morning, it's 8:30. I'm James Foster with your CTV News update. There's that sunshine that we've been waiting for today, yeah. Looks like we'll see plenty more of it as the day goes on. It is 18 degrees right now. Your weather details are in moments, and here's what is making news. Everyone's talking a new trade deal, but key terms remain unclear. Exo's launching a major transit shakeup, and when you need the best, you call the GOAT. All that and more coming up, but first we head on over to the traffic center and see what is the latest on the roads with Debbie Marcellos.
0: Well, we have a couple of trouble spots. A stall on the eastbound Ville-Marie Route 136 at the Guy exit and a stall on northbound Decarie at the exit for Sherbrooke. Traffic slows from Turcotte on Decarie north up to the Metropolitan. Met westbound is moving quite well. A lot of volume, though, so it's slow and steady from Pinneuf into Decarie. The problem on the Met west is on the service road at Côte-de-Liesse westbound at Stinson. Traffic is busy on the eastbound Trans-Canada at Côte-de-Liesse to Bordeaux. Decarie south, eastbound 20 in Lachine, heavy at 32nd Avenue, 20 west slows at Angrignon for Ville-Saint-Pierre. Still in pretty good shape, though, in from the South Shore and Laval. This week at Adonis, local strawberries, 750 milliliters, are only $2.99 each. 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Traffic and transit every 15 minutes on CJAD 800. 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
2: In the news, Canada and the United States continue to work towards a new trade deal, but key terms of this new potential deal remain unclear.
3: Canada and the U.S. are reportedly moving closer to finalizing a trade agreement that would avert President Trump's threatened 50% tariffs. A senior Canadian official calls the emerging terms a very good deal for Canada, but cautions negotiations are not complete. Still, Trump says
5: they called yesterday and they gave us the points that we had to have. Very fair deal for both.
3: And the president predicts U.S. farmers and manufacturers will benefit.
5: Our farmers were paying tremendous tariffs into Canada, and those tariffs are going to be totally eviscerated down to zero.
3: Trump's tariffs would hit about 5% of Canadian exports to the U.S. Nova Scotia's premier says Prime Minister Mark Carney has asked provincial leaders to return U.S. alcohol to store shelves. Ben Thomas, Washington.
2: What started as a wellness check ended with a police officer being stabbed and a suspect shot for the third time this week. Police were called to an apartment in Saint-Michel in connection with a case of domestic violence. When they arrived at the building on 14th and Emile Journeau, a violent confrontation broke out. That's when a suspect allegedly stabbed the officer, resulting in the suspect taking fire from police. Both were taken to hospital this morning, now in stable condition. The BEI, Quebec's police watchdog, has taken over the investigation. Exo is launching a major transit shakeup on the South Shore, modifying 22 bus lines as it prepares for a heavy back-to-school surge. Starting on the 24th of August, the Regional Transit Authority saying that it's adjusting routes, changing schedules, and shifting fleet capacity toward more high-demand sectors. The biggest change introduces a brand new line, 901, running along Tachereau Boulevard to link the Georges Gagné and Longueuil terminuses. That's set to replace the 458, 650, and 651 lines. To compensate for the cuts, XO is adding 10 extra trips to the express routes of the 550, 551, and 555. Quebec's prosecutor's office has suspended criminal charges against 11 youth in connection with the fatal Longueuil police shooting of 15-year-old Nouran Rezaei last year. CTV's Angela McKenzie has details.
6: Well, the Crown is giving few details, but in a press release, it says after the charges were filed, new evidence was obtained and a complex legal issue was raised. It also notes this doesn't necessarily end the proceedings, and they could be continued within 1 year. Now, 15-year-old Nouran Rezaei was shot and killed last September by a Longueuil police officer after police responded to a call about teens who were allegedly armed on the South Shore. The only gun found at the scene belonged to the officer who fired at Rezaei.
2: And what do you do when you have an invasive plant problem? Well, you call in the heavy hitters, that is, or in this case, the heavy eaters. A herd of goats is being recruited to help cut down on invasive plant species in Sea Grit, New Jersey. Officials there say it's becoming expensive battling the knotweed, honeysuckle, and ivy that's just completely taken over a local pond. So now, 15 grazing goats have been brought in. Locals invited to go watch the goats in action because, hey, goats are awesome. But visitors are being asked not to feed or pet the animals. More news at ctvnewsmontreal.ca, and your next CTV News update is at 9 o'clock.
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18: Nice looking morning as well, too, as we look out the window here in the atrium, the P.K. Subban atrium at the Montreal Children's Hospital. It's a gorgeous room with lots of daylight. And speaking of the daylight, 18 degrees. Our daytime high today is going to be 24. Lots of sunshine. Another nice one on the way tomorrow as well. The sunshine in 26. So enjoy this good weather that we're getting this week. It's Ken Connors in for Andrew Carter, and we're halfway through the hour, and we're halfway through our goal for hugs for this hour with the Goldwater Droit Miracle Hour to fund the Simulation Center. The Simulation Center here at the Montreal Children's allows doctors to practice before they actually do the work and operate on kids. 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Call now, 514-939-KIDS, 514-939-5437. If we hit the goal and get our 192 hugs, we have 90 more to go, we get an extra $25,000 thrown in for the Montreal Children's Hospital from Goldwater Droit. Coming up around the corner, we are going to tell you the story about Maeve. Before she was ever born, her parents learned she had a rare condition called bladder extrophy, meaning her bladder would develop outside her body. I'll tell you all about it when we come back here from the Radiothon.
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18: 841 with Ken Connors. 74 more hugs to go to hit our goal this hour. We can do it. 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I want to tell you about Maeve, who's just pulled up a chair. Hi, Maeve.
15: Hi.
18: How are you?
15: Good.
18: Who are these people with you?
15: Mommy and Daddy.
18: Mommy and Daddy, yeah.
15: And someone, Michelle, my...
16: Your auntie?
15: My auntie is rocking my little sister.
18: Oh, very good. What's your little sister's name?
15: Kelly.
18: Kelly. Oh, very nice.
15: Callie.
18: And how old are you?
15: 5.
18: And how old is she?
15: 0.
18: She's 0. Yeah. Mom, Sophie, and Dad Chris are here. Before Maeve was even born, as I mentioned, her parents learned she had a rare condition called bladder extrophy. Did I get that name right?
16: Yeah.
18: Extrophy, meaning her bladder would develop outside her body. They knew she'd need surgery shortly after birth, and that would be the beginning of a long journey, a long medical journey. Today, Maeve, as you can hear, is an energetic little girl who has already been through multiple surgeries. With more ahead, her mom Sophie and her dad Chris are here and says she's quite the little negotiator. I'm not surprised. Yeah. First impressions say a lot.
16: Yeah.
18: And they're all here at the table.
15: I don't like my mess, and they shoved a pill to make me poo in my butt.
18: You know what? Same thing happened to me yesterday. That's quite the description. Sophie, you learned during pregnancy, right, that Maeve would be born with her bladder and that condition outside her body. So what's it like getting news like that? She was your first, obviously.
16: She was our first. It was also during COVID, so resources a lot less.
18: The stress,
16: but what's
18: too.
16: The first thing you do when you get a medical term? You Google it,
18: yeah.
16: Which is the worst thing to do because it's only negative. But it was with her doctors. It was all through Zoom to find out more info. And that's it. So they told us worst case scenario, best case scenario. But because we found out while I was pregnant, it gave us that time to actually prepare. We got all the information. And then when she was born, that's when they were able to assess her a lot better. And we're very lucky she's on the better case.
18: How soon after she was born?
16: Within like 24 hours. Like I had an emergency C-section.
18: Okay.
16: So she was born in the morning. I didn't see her till late at night because she was brought straight to the NICU here at the Children's. So she had better care. And then the next morning, they prepped her for surgery.
18: Wow. Chris, what was that like, knowing you had to turn, you had to...
17: I don't hear.
16: How was it like?
18: It's okay. Oh. Yeah.
17: Sorry.
18: I mean, you had to turn your daughter, your baby over
17: at first,
18: for surgery.
17: Exactly. Yeah. At first, it was very nerve-wracking. Like, to be honest, you don't know what's going to go on.
1: She went into surgery. It was supposed to be 4 hours. It went to 8. It happened that it's just because she kept defecating on the table. But as a parent, you don't know this. So you're just waiting. You're like, okay, 1 hour is turning into 2. That gradually turns into 4. And then you're like, okay, well, now she's supposed to come out. What's going on? And then it becomes 6 and then 8. And then finally you get the message. Like, I think it was a text or a call saying.
16: It was a text.
1: Saying your daughter came out of surgery. You can come visit her now at this location. And
18: boy, what a long, excruciating wait that must have been.
16: Yeah. And then seeing her, like, she had a cast because they had to cut into her bones to kind of reform her hips.
18: Right.
16: So it's like every girl's dream. She lost 2 inches in her hips. But that's it. And she had tubes breathing. So it was very hard to see the little girl that was born.
18: Yeah, of course.
16: Like, not even not like 24 hours ago. And then that. But then the next day, the breathing tubes were gone. She was able to eat on her own. So it was a very like, wow, she's doing better than me.
18: So what was the recovery process like for her?
16: So she was in the hospital for about a month. Physically, she was fine. It was really more the healing process, to wait for the bones to heal, to wait for her bladder, the inflammation to go down. Because she had tubes connected to her kidneys and her bladder. So they were like measuring the pee quantity, like everything coming in, coming out. She was also one of the smaller, like the youngest baby in the surgical ward at the children's.
18: Oh.
16: Yeah. So a lot of nurses wanted to come see her because she had one of the smaller casts that they ever built.
15: Okay. Mommy, stop.
16: You.
15: Stop.
18: How long before you got to take her home?
16: About a month.
18: A month, eh?
15: Stop. Stop, Daddy. Stop.
16: So, Maeve.
18: What, tell me about, well, I have a pretty good idea about her personality. Tell me a bit about Maeve and how she's doing.
16: So she's an energetic little girl, as you can tell.

0: Maybe we could use her in Ottawa.
1: So when she had her last surgery, that's how the doctors kind of knew she was ready to go home, is she was negotiating everything. She would look at the nurse like, why are you here? Is it for my IV? No, I'm okay. I don't need my meds. I'm not in pain. So yeah, she's very resilient, full of life.
0: She get along with her sister?
1: Yeah, she loves her so much. It's sometimes we're like, okay. Let her breathe.
2: Let her breathe. Let her breathe. But she's my little potato.
0: Oh,
2: I know
0: a little potato. Chris, just before I let you and Sophie go, a word about your experiences here at the Children's and the staff and the support you get.
3: Honestly, it's been amazing. We've received so much great care from urology, from nephrology, from the NICU to the post-surgical ward. It's absolutely been amazing. I can't ask for better, yeah. Honestly.
0: They're just an incredible, the compassion and support is off the charts. Okay. Exactly. They're such a great team and they do such vital work. They're such an important part of the community here.
1: Yeah.
0: You guys are from Lavelle, I think you told me.
1: Yeah.
0: Yeah, right. How's the travel in this morning, by the way?
1: Not bad.
0: Yeah?
1: We know it's going to get worse next week when all the CJEPs start.
0: Oh, that's right, yeah. Exactly.
1: Yeah.
0: Maeve, it's a pleasure meeting you. If you want to say hi to anyone, maybe your sister, now that you have the microphone in your hand again. You want to say hi to anyone? Who?
2: No.
0: No? All right. It's nice meeting you.
1: It was nice meeting you.
3: It was nice meeting you. Thank you so much.
1: Please donate. It really helps.
0: Absolutely.
1: Yeah.
2: Donate for the kids that are sick.
0: Say it again?
2: Donate for the kids that are sick.
0: Well said. Thank you, Maeve. 514-939-KIDS, 514-939-5437. We need 30 more hugs to hit our goal this hour. You can do it. The phone bank, the Dormez-vous phone bank is ready to take your call right now. Let's get to the roads. Bring in Debbie Marcellus. Debbie, Maeve is a handful, but boy, she's got a future in radio.
4: Yes, she does. And she made me want to donate. Traffic right now on northbound to Cary is pretty heavy from De La Vérendrye because of a stall that we had at Sherbrooke. They've just cleared it, but the towing process caused some delays. They've also cleared the stall on the eastbound Ville-Marie at Guy, so that's moving out and moving well now. On the Met West, we have just a bit of volume through Saint-Michel and then at Lacadie, but Laurentian South to board the Met, backing up in Laval at Notre-Dame because of an incident we had just before the Metropolitan. Lanes are reopened now on 15 South before the 40. Eastbound Trans-Canada slows at Côte de l'Est to board to Cary South. Eastbound 20 in Lachine at 32nd Avenue. 20 West heavy at Angrignon for Ville-Saint-Pierre. Still in pretty good shape, though, in from the South Shore. 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
19: 855 with Ken Connors. It's been another great hour. We're down to the number two. We need two more donations, two more hugs to hit our goal in this miracle hour, courtesy of Goldwater Dewa. And you know what? They're funding the simulation center here at the hospital that allows doctors to practice and train before they, you know, have to actually operate and perform surgery on the children. So it's a great cause. And when we hit that two, when we bring that two down to zero, and we're waiting for the phones to ring right now at 514-939-5437, Goldwater Duas throwing in another $25,000. That's fantastic. All right, I want you to hear this story that we put together for you. This is Liam's story.
20: Has the most infectious smile and super character, great personality that just makes everybody smile who spends some time with him.
21: When it gets hard, you know it can get hard sometimes.
20: There were long days, so we were in and out of therapy and appointments. I was actually staying at home often because of the tube feeding, so they were long days. They were 18-hour feeds, and we were pretty much stuck at home.
21: We keep this.

came in for a procedure that we've been planning for a very long time, and it was in hopes to stretch his back and keep him in traction. And unfortunately, he was unable to sustain that. Although we were a bit discouraged, and just, there was complications, and we know going forward, and we have so much faith that the team that we work with daily here have big plans for him, and we know we'll find something that works for him.

0: the Child Life Services really go above and beyond to make your stay the best and the most enjoyable experience it can possibly be.
1: This was his 10th surgery?
0: Yeah.
1: We wouldn't have been able to do all this without the support of this hospital.
0: That's
1: right. No doubt. It would have crushed us a long time ago. And it hasn't. It hasn't. We keep going because there is so much support around.

kids. They have books. They have toys. They just make the kids smile, and they know that these things warm the heart. We couldn't be in a better place, and we know with everything that's gone on, he is in the best hands and the best place he could possibly be. We're so blessed.

0: Come home.
1: Wow, what a moving piece of testimonials there with the music of Ed Sheeran. If you were moved as much as I was listening to that that testimonial, that story. And a salute to the Montreal Children's Hospital. A call now, make the phones ring and help support this great, great staff that they have here in all facets of the Montreal Children's Hospital and all the services they offer you. And support families with 514-939-KIDS, 514-939-5437. We hit our goal of well over 190 hugs for this miracle hour with Goldwater Dois. So they're going to throw in that extra $25,000 for the Montreal Children's Hospital. Thank you to everyone who has donated so far by calling the Dormez-vous phone bank. My name is Ken Connors. I just wanted to mention one thing before we go and throw to news. Earlier this morning, we heard the story of Alessandro. Right, who had a terrible situation, a rare genetic condition causes kidney damage, a kidney cancer, and he's doing well now. He wanted to become a he wants to become a police officer. Well, a retired police officer heard his story, called someone he knew who's working on the floor here, and the retired police officer spoke to Alessandro and is arranging for him to have a tour of a local police station. Isn't that wonderful? Thank you for listening this morning. Don't go anywhere. It continues here on CJAD 800, the Caring for Kids Radiothon. 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Now, my name is Ken Connors, in for Andrew Carter. Let's head to the newsroom.
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4: Good morning, it's 9 o'clock. I'm James Foster with your CTV news update. Plenty of sunshine today, little bits of cloud mixed in there here and there, but overall it is going to be a gorgeous one. 18 degrees right now, your weather details are in moments, and here's what is making news. Dominic Leblanc's headed back to Washington to get a deal done. How long does it take to see an ER doctor? And celebrating the thing that you're listening to right now. All that and more coming up, but first, we're going to head on over to the traffic center and see what Debbie Marcellos is tracking on the roads.
5: Well, we're looking at a pretty easy drive in from the South Shore, in from Laval as well. Light volume on the 13 South minor slowdown at the Saint-Martin entrance. 25 South for Lafontaine Tunnel. Ongoing road work there. It backs up at Yves Prévost. On the Met West, we have a lot of volume, but it's moving quite well this morning between Lac-Ordaire and Saint-Michel. And then from Lacadie, it's busy into DeCary. Northbound DeCary slows at Sherbrooke, but they've cleared the stall that was at the Sherbrooke entrance. 20 West slows at Angrignon for Ville-Saint-Pierre. A reminder that starting tomorrow at 11 p.m., all through the weekend, the southbound Champlain Bridge will be closed. The closure begins at Turcotte on 15 South at 11 p.m. Friday until Monday, 5 a.m. At Sports Experts and Atmosphere, the final summer event is in full swing with up to 50% off a wide selection of clothing, footwear, equipment, and much more. 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
4: In the news, Canada and the United States are said to be getting close, even very close, to a new trade deal. So much so that Prime Minister Mark Carney gave an update to the premiers of Canada yesterday. And a big part of that conversation was asking them to put U.S. booze back on store shelves. CTV News Chief Political Correspondent Vashi Cavellos has more on those talks.
6: The Prime Minister very directly made it a personal ask that essentially told the premiers this is what is necessary to advance this deal, and I am making the ask of you, and I will wear it politically should that be necessary. The sources I spoke to said that there's cautious optimism among the premiers, and that, you know, by and large, the impression left was that most, if not all, are willing to kind of help the prime minister out in that vein in the way that he characterized it. But it was communicated that they, at least to me, that they reserve the right, should the president change his mind and decide to, you know, willy-nilly impose other tariffs, to take that booze back off the shelf should they think that that is necessary.
4: The language of the deal still being finalized, and CTV News has confirmed that Canada U.S. Trade Minister Dominic Leblanc is heading back to Washington today to continue the ongoing discussions. Emergency room wait times have jumped by 41 minutes since the CAQ has been in power. The latest number showing that the medium wait time is now 5 hours and 12 minutes. That's up the 41 minutes since 2018. But some regions like the Laurentians and Lanaudière, patients are waiting over 6 hours. The Montreal Economic Institute points out that while the province has been dumping billions of extra dollars into the healthcare system, well, more money sometimes really does mean more problems. And in this case, the economic think tank says that the issue is a rigid, top-down bureaucratic system that is suffocating efficiency. On the flip side, the CAQ is arguing that wait times are getting better, as the time to see a doctor did go down by 11 minutes compared to just 1 year prior. And there are days to celebrate everything. And today, the women and men you listen to celebrate themselves and the institution that they keep alive.
0: It's National Radio Day. August 20th is set aside to honor the pioneers who brought what you're listening to now to life. From Heinz to Tesla to Marconi, the pioneers who laid the groundwork for wireless transmission, to Reginald Fessenden, who made the first entertainment broadcast in 1906, to groundbreaking stations like KDKA in Pittsburgh. 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So listen, enjoy it. And if you'd like, let the DJ or host know you appreciate them. In New York, I'm Daria Albinger.
4: 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Plenty of sunshine, a little bit of cloud mixed in there. A lot more cloud this morning than we were supposed to see, but maybe that just means we'll get a lot sunnier of an afternoon. Who knows? It's Mother Nature. 24 degrees is the daytime high for the day today, 26 on Friday, which is expected to also be very, very sunny. Saturday, maybe not so much anymore. Start the day with some sunshine, end it with some clouds. At some point on Saturday, we are expected to see at least a little bit of rain. And then on Sunday, yeah, it's just raining and a high of 25. 19 degrees right now. For all your news during the day, stream us on your smart speaker. Just say play CJAD 800. Your next CTV News update is at 9:30.
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2: Good Thursday morning to you. Trudy Mason sitting in for Elias Makos. A little bit later in the show, we're going to speak to a think tank about what might be done to counter ever-rising emergency room wait times. We'll have those latest numbers for you. Talk about remedies as well. We will also talk to a ticket expert about parking fines issued on private property. This has come up for a number of reasons. Some, for example, users of the REM on the West Island have found themselves ticketed for parking in zones that are not supposed to be occupied for hours on end by commuters. We also have a question in from a listener about handicap parking spaces on private property, like at a shopping center, and who's responsible for the ticketing and who enforces those tickets if they are issued. More on that coming up. Before we get to the big five, I'd like to give a shout out. Having been involved one way or another with a CJD Caring for Kids Radiothon, I think for, well, I was going to say decades. It might be two decades. Is it two decades? For a lot of years. I'll just say a lot of years. I have such admiration for the volunteers who work behind the scenes to make the CJD 800 Radiothon a success, that take the calls of donors, that keep the volunteers and other people supplied with water and coffee. And I am also in awe of the parents and the kids and the staff members, the doctors and nurses who come on and generously share their stories with us. And sometimes they're very heart-rending stories. So my hat is off to them and to the volunteers for the CJD 800 Caring for Kids Radiothon. During the show, you will be hearing from some Montreal Children's doctors about their work and the satisfaction they get from helping their young patients. Right now, on the Big Five, we welcome Dan Delmar, media strategist, co-founder of TNKR Media, and independent political analyst, and Akilah Lean, reporter and commentator with experience analyzing legal, political, and social issues, also manager of the GemStar Circle of Excellence Scholarship Program. Akilah and Dan, good morning.
3: Good morning.
4: Bonjour, hi.
2: Bonjour, hi. Let us talk about this eventual apparent deal between Canada and the U.S. Donald Trump is calling it a deal. Our prime minister is cautioning that there's still paperwork ahead to hammer things out. This is to avoid those new 50% tariffs that the Trump administration threatened. Indications are that what it will really come down to are key issues of concern to Ontario, BC, and Quebec. And the potential concessions Ottawa may be offering Washington as part of a new trade agreement, some of which fall under provincial jurisdiction. One is the ban on American alcohol. A number of premiers have said they're not going to lift the ban until there is a good deal in place. Our own premier has said that. Christine Frechette, not yet taking an official stance on what we know so far, and she's also defending supply management. She says it has to be maintained, and the cultural exceptions need to be maintained. So she's holding off on comment until the text of the deal or more detail is released. Certainly, Donald Trump has hinted that American farmers will be very happy with this purported deal, indicating that there are dairy concessions on the table that would please the Americans. Are you worried that any of the three provinces mainly concerned, Quebec, BC, and Ontario, could put a stick in the spokes of this deal? We'll start first with you, Dan.
0: Well, out of the three, which is most likely to throw the stick in the spokes? It's hard to say. I actually expect all three premiers to accept the deal, but of course it's Quebec that is most likely to present some obstacles here. It's a really huge, gigantic test for the leadership of the premier. She has a very important choice to make. I mean, like François Legault, she's a former péquiste as well, and so there's certainly a contingent of her party that's pushing her towards rejecting the deal and taking a radical approach to this. I'm sure she's going to hear a lot of that from the commentariat and from the Parti Québécois as well. But it's a test for her. She can go in that direction and sort of have a nationalist fit, essentially, and in the process plunge us all into a more lasting recession. Or she can be a true leader and sort of see the world and the playing field as it is and just take the deal. Certainly blame the feds, right? That used to be a classic line. C'est la faute du fédéral. The CAC got sick of saying that. They got sick of saying c'est la faute du fédéral and tried to come up with a third way of doing things and creating their own little unique autonomism system. That doesn't work in these types of negotiations. We have to sign the deal. Even if it's not a good deal, even if it will be broken later, sign it and move on. Otherwise, the rest of this year looking pretty scary, I think, for Quebec's economy. And it's those changes that that impact and that probable recession, I would say, would manifest pretty quickly. And the premier would be on the campaign trail amid mass layoffs. So I expect her to take the deal.
2: Akil.
3: I think that Dan's right that in the end, they're probably going to acquiesce and just go along with the deal, if only because, like Dan said, you know, we've got an election looming. And the last thing that particularly Christine Fréchette is going to want is to go into an election campaign with that kind of liability on the books, right? So, yeah, the last thing they're going to want to do is trigger retaliatory tariffs, more tariffs from Trump, and, you know, any serious damage, further serious damage to Quebec's economy with an election looming. With that said, me personally, I'm not most worried about any of the three provinces, you know, putting a stick in the spokes and, bollocksing things up. I'm mainly always worried about Trump himself, possibly doing something unpredictable and unforeseen, waking up on the wrong side of bed in the morning and deciding he's going to announce new tariffs or jack up the tariffs that he's already announced or do God knows what. You can never be 100% sure with him. So honestly, whenever these subjects come up, my main concern is always, what's Trump gonna do? Of course, the answer is always, you really never know.
2: Yeah, that's kind of frightening. When we return, I will be asking Dan and Akil about this new poll suggesting that nearly half of Canadians think we should go to a federal election if we reach a new trade deal with the U.S. Why? Well, it would give the Prime Minister a clearer mandate. Do you think that's going to be necessary? We'll get into that after we take a look at traffic. At the CJAD 800 Traffic Center, it is Debbie Marcellos.
4: Well, we're looking at a pretty decent drive now. It has cleared out. Met westbound still a little busy between Vio and Stinson. Eastbound side of the 40, we have an incident at Christophe Colomb. It's backing up traffic from Saint-Denis. Northbound to Carrie slows at the Côte Saint-Catherine entrance. Eastbound Trans-Canada heavy from Cavendish to Bord de Carrie south. But southbound to Carrie moves quite well. No problems in from the South Shore. But a reminder that the Champlain Bridge is completely closed toward the South Shore this weekend, starting Friday 11 p.m. So 15 South will close from Turcotte and all the way down into Longueuil. 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
2: Some fresh polling by Abacus Data found that while Canadians do want to settle these trade issues with the U.S., They don't want to see Ottawa make major concessions. 69% saying Canada should hold firm in negotiations, even that if that means taking longer. Only 20% preferred making compromises to reach an agreement sooner. And then there's this result showing that nearly half of the people surveyed feel we should go to a general election, a federal election, after the deal is reached. So basically voters can pass judgment on it. Support for that is probably not surprisingly highest among conservative voters. What do you think, Akhil?
3: I guess I'm not really surprised that a lot of conservative voters in particular are looking for an election. Remember, the last one was kind of a heartbreaker for conservatives, for the Conservative Party and its supporters, because going into it, it looked like they more or less had it in the bag. And then, you know, events south of the border changed all of that, as I suspected they would. If the U.S. election turned out the way it did, that it would probably turn things around for the Liberals. And sometimes looking back, I wonder if, you know, if Justin Trudeau had anticipated that, might he have just made a different decision about whether to retire? But that's a whole other tough topic. But I'm not surprised that a lot of conservative voters would like an election. But even more liberal voters than I would have expected seem to want to weigh in on this deal. And they seem to be not the majority faction in this poll, but the next best thing, a plurality, meaning that's sort of the most popular option, even if it doesn't command the support of more than half of all the respondents to the poll. So, and you know, honestly, I tend to be sympathetic to the idea that people should be able to weigh in on things like that. Only, I don't know if an election is the best way to do it. I mean, I think of the 1988 federal election, which was treated as a kind of sort of plebiscite or a non-binding referendum, in other words, on the free trade deal, the original free trade deal between Canada and the States. But it was complicated because in this country where you have more than just two parties, unlike in the States, that tends to split the vote so many ways that it's hard for one party to command a popular majority, more than half of all the votes cast. And so in that election, the Tories won a majority of seats, even though the two parties that were officially against the free trade deal at the time, the Liberals and the NDP, if you added all their seats, their votes together, it seemed a majority of Canadians voted for one or the other of the parties who were against the free trade deal. So that tends to complicate things when it comes to using an election as a sort of referendum on a particular policy issue. So I'm not sure I agree that a new election is desirable at this point.
2: Dan.
0: I mean, no, I don't think it's necessary. The prime minister has a good 3 years ahead of him on his mandate if he wants it. So the only reason why we would go to an election is because he would want a stronger majority and or I suspect to shuffle some staffing in terms of his ministers and some of his talent, because he's still stuck with a lot of frankly woke progressive type members of parliament from the Trudeau era. And I'm sure he would like some staffing change, but that's a very expensive and very arduous staffing change for Canadians to go through. So I don't think it's in anyone's interest, really, because the Conservatives certainly don't want to go to an election now. Pierre Poilievre is not doing very well, and there's a ton of Conservative infighting right now. And the Liberals, I mean, you know, you're essentially in a commanding position now, so why chance anything? If the Conservatives get a stronger candidate, you never know. That could interrupt things on their end as well. So I just don't see why anyone would be for this.
2: We are going to talk now about teachers, because a survey of 2,400 teachers here in Quebec is raising concern on top of what seems like the annual statement from the province that we are short classroom teachers, and it's quite high. It's 2,000 teachers missing as of now. The Fédération Autonome de l'Enseignement, one of the teachers' unions, did the survey. 16% of teachers said they were either likely to leave the profession or were unsure whether they would stay. So working conditions seem to be the major factor. Workload, the pressure on teachers, the overall demands of the profession. How do you think the province should be addressing this? And should it become an election issue? Should we see some promises from the parties on this score? Dan, we'll go to you.
0: It's money. I mean, it's the same thing with the healthcare system. It's slow deterioration and starting to border on systemic collapse in some parts. Teachers are being burnt out because they're struggling with large class sizes. deteriorating physical working conditions. Sometimes the buildings are a mess. So I think more revenue can go a long way, especially in the system. I don't think it really has to be more complicated than that. Quebec schools, Quebec teachers are highly qualified. They're doing a good job. They're just overworked. And I know there was one elementary school who I know from the neighborhood here who told me that you know, he made a very grave error, Trudy. He put his hand on a kid's shoulder for a second, like congratulations or something. And then like some other kid reported him, and then it became a thing, and the kid's parents got involved. And anyway, so because of this one interaction, he quit his job. Yeah. You know, he burnt out and had to be reassigned because, you know, trouble with the union and all this. And so like the system is very, is suffering right now in all respects. And it's suffering from a lack of attention, lack of money.
2: You know, you hear stories like that and you wonder why any men go into teaching, particularly at the elementary level, because the risk of being accused of a pedophile is ever present for something completely innocent. So I find that distressing. What do you think, Akhil?
3: Well, I tend to sympathize with what the teachers are dealing with. When I think of people I know who are in that field, I mean, a friend of mine has left teaching after teaching high school science for years. And from what I remember, she was pretty passionate about it. And yet she's gone partly because of all these general issues that teachers in general are facing, you know, the working conditions and so on. But also I remember her telling me that one of her concerns was just the level of disrespect from the students that she had to deal with. And, you know, coming from, I can tell you, we both come from a Caribbean cultural background where respect for your elders is paramount. And, you know, it can be very tough for a lot of us when we're in positions of authority to tolerate very cavalier disrespect from people young enough to be our own kids. So, you know, there are a lot of different issues that teachers in general have to face. And, you know, I salute those who are willing to stick with the profession in the face of all those challenges. But clearly something needs to be done to provide teachers with more support and to increase the incentives for skilled the people in various various backgrounds to go into and stay in that profession.
2: We're going to talk provincial election now because some of the parties have unveiled their campaign messaging. The election hasn't yet officially started. We're expecting that in what, about a week or so for the election period to officially be declared. The Parti Québécois under Paul Saint-Pierre Plamondon is using the slogan, "The Choice of Trust." Now, I tried not to snicker out loud at that, but really, at least for the Anglos, maybe in the audience. Liberal leader Charles Milliard will launch his campaign in Quebec City August 27th. His party slogan will be Rassembler, Repairer, Bâtir, Unite, Repair, Build. The Conservative Party unveiled its slogan last week, Dare for Real. Quebec Solidaire is announcing its slogan later today. The CAQ has not yet officially declared. If you had to choose one, which one do you think will resonate most with Quebecers? Akhil?
3: I tend to like the Liberal one, Unite, Repair, Build. I would probably say Rebuild if I were them, just because I think that maybe sends an even clearer message that you're trying to, because anytime you're in opposition, trying to unseat a sitting government, you always at least want to make it look like things are currently in a shambles and you need to come in and be a Governor Goodrich and set things right. So I would probably have said Unite, Repair, Rebuild, Rassembler, Réparer, Rebâtir. But generally, that's the one I like best. The rest of them, the choice of trust, aside from the fact that I'm just generally not a fan of the pickists, this choice of trust, maybe it's just coming from my Anglo background, but trusting the PQ is just not something that comes naturally to me. And, you know, their recent outreach to the Anglo community, I can't say that's made much of a difference to my position on that. And it also, it reminds me of past pickist slogans. I remember in 98, the 98 election, it was J'ai confiance when Bouchard was running. I didn't give that any credence either. And Dare for Real? What does that even mean? I mean, really. I'm at a loss to even explain what that particular slogan is supposed to get across.
2: Dare to dream, maybe? Dare to aspire to better? I don't know.
3: Even that would be insufferably cheesy for me, but at least it would be a little more precise.
2: All right, Dan, over to you.
0: I mean, they're pretty boring and generic. Slogans in political campaigns almost never matter unless they're really, really awful or really, really amazing. And these are kind of all like mediocre, almost like AI verified. Ozi Agir, or, you know, the stuff, like just stuff that doesn't mean anything. The best political slogan in recent Quebec memory that I can remember, by the way, guys, Valérie Plante's L'homme de la situation. That, I think that one really hit really well in her first election. I couldn't think of a better one in recent years.
2: Yeah, I think you're right. Mm-hmm. Do you think that, Quebec Solidaire or the CAQ will pull a rabbit out of the hat and come up with something really cool? How would you judge their strategizing to date on that score?
0: I mean, Quebec Solidaire is going to be radical. So they're appealing to, they don't want to be elected, right? So they're a protest party. So they're going to appeal to a certain demographic. So it's going to be something a little more radical, I think. And the CAQ, I would say they're going to go the generic route as well, because what are they going to say? Like they can't run on their, on their past record. So.
3: Yes. I mean, I think that's right.
0: Oublier.
3: That I could see. Now, see, I would at least respect that. You know, I've always thought there needs to be more room in politics for politicians to be brutally honest, including about their mistakes and missteps. Of course, that you can only expect very, very little of that, very, very rarely. And it probably doesn't work in their favor. So, but no, yeah, it will be interesting to see what the QS Quebec Solidaire comes up with. Cause like Dan said, they're more of a protest party. But, I mean, you never know. That's what people used to think in some ways about the NDP. And then they became the official opposition for a brief period once upon a time, right? So we'll see.
2: All right. Dan and Akhil, thank you very much. We will, I think, talk in the next half hour about this poll suggesting that close to half of Canadians would like to see a federal election if the Carney government reaches a new trade agreement with the United States. Is that a necessary exercise in your view? 514-790-0800. And because there is a pretty clear party divide on that, when you express your opinion, tell me who you're a supporter of. Is it the Conservatives? Is it the Liberals? Is it the NDP? Or are you a Bloc voter, maybe, and you figure there should be a federal election, too? 514-790-0800. We'll take your calls and texts after this.
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13: 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I'm James Foster with your CTV News Update. Canada-U.S. Trade Minister Dominic Leblanc heading back to Washington today to meet again with U.S. Trade Representative Jamieson Greer alongside Canada's chief negotiator. This set to happen just after noon time today as work continues to finalize the deal to avert a new round of U.S. tariffs. Leblanc was in Ottawa yesterday with the Prime Minister as they briefed premiers on some of the goings-on with this ongoing trade deal. Some premiers say they're optimistic. Others, mainly Quebec, say they're waiting for more details. Award-winning jazz pianist Oliver Jones will be laid to rest in a public funeral at a church here in Montreal today. Service scheduled for this afternoon at Union United Church in Little Burgundy. More news at ctvnewsmontreal.ca, including some of the wild food on offer at this year's Canadian National Exhibition. And now with the latest from your CJAD 800 Traffic Center, we check in with Debbie Marcellos.
4: We're looking at a pretty good drive in from the South Shore. They've cleared the incident on the eastbound Metropolitan at St. Croix and the one at Christophe Colomb, but the Met West is still pretty busy from La Cordaire to DeCary, northbound DeCary, heavy through Snowden, then it opens up and eastbound Trans-Canada slows at Côte de l'Est to board DeCary South. Some resistance on Laurentian southbound, still heavy before Henri Bourassa down to the Metropolitan, eastbound 20, minor slowdown at the 32nd Avenue merge. As sports experts and atmosphere, the final summer event is in full swing with up to 50% off a wide selection of clothing, footwear, equipment, and much more. 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
13: And from your Dormez-vous Weather Center today, should be a nice day. A lot more cloud in the sky than the forecast has been calling for, but maybe it'll just get real sunny later on. But that is what we are supposed to see today. Nothing but sunshine and a high of 24 degrees. Tomorrow, again, clear skies and 26. Saturday was supposed to be sunny. Maybe now, not so much. High of 24. And Sunday, well, it's been pretty consistent all week long, showing rain in the forecast for Sunday. And that is still what it's saying now. 19 degrees right now. 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
2: Leger poll found 47% of Canadians think a federal election should be called if a new Canada-U.S. trade agreement is reached, that so voters can express their feelings about the deal. There is a party supporters split on this, with conservatives much more likely to think an election would be necessary and liberal supporters less likely. 514-790-0800. It's the same number to call or text. Do you think we should be going to a federal election if we secure this trade deal with the U.S.? 514-790-0800.
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2: Here's a breakdown along party lines of the Canadians who feel that there should be a federal election if the Carney government reaches that trade agreement with the U.S., if it is signed, sealed, and delivered. Overall, according to Leger, 47% of the Canadians surveyed said yes, there should be an election. However, when you break it down, support for an election strongest among conservative voters at 67%, at 34% among liberal voters, so two-thirds of them think an election isn't necessary. Bloc Québécois voters, half of them think it would be a good idea to have an election. NDP supporters, 45%. 514-790-0800 to call or to text, and we have a call in from Lachine. Martin is on the line. Hi, Martin. What do you think?
0: I think if I were Carney, I'd go for an election. Because, you know, Trump is so erratic. Right now, he's boasting. He's got a good deal. We didn't give up too much. We already gave up on the Gordie Howe Bridge, which we shouldn't have. So, I mean, you never know with Trump. He's going to ask for that. So far, we've kept the market, the supply, supply management system of our dairy products. We managed to keep hormones out of our dairy products. But that can change any time because Trump, you know, Trump, he, like you said, at one point he wants Greenland. Now he wants Greenland again. He's prepared to take it by force and he doesn't care about NATO. So you never know with Trump. So when you have Trump and he's looking elsewhere and he's not getting tariffs to Canada, that's the time to secure a majority and say, and especially with the conservatives. Conservatives are complete mess. I mean, everyone's infighting. They don't rally around Pierre Poilievre. There's no solidarity. The NDP, I think the Conservatives are in better shape than the NDP. I mean, the NDP is a complete mess. I mean, if you looked at their national convention where they elected Avi Lewis, I mean, it was the gong show. So, I mean, this is the best time for, and also the NDP is not going to split the vote from the Liberals. So that helps. If you look at Pierre Poilievre, he lost his writing because of that. So, no, perfect time for Carney to get a five-year mandate. That's how I see it.
2: Thank you very much for your call, 514-790-0800. This texter says, we don't need another election right now. We need stability in governance due to the turbulent political atmosphere in the U.S. I wonder if a lot of people kind of feel that way. Gina in Beaconsfield says, I wonder if the people polled were also told how much another federal election would cost. And I wonder if the PQ or anybody challenging them is ever going to talk about the cost of a referendum. Holding these types of elections always costs the taxpayer so much money, and often or not always the result is no change at all. 514-790-0800. Maybe you're a conservative supporter and are among the two-thirds of conservative supporters who think an election after any trade deal would be a good idea. 514-790-0800. I kind of feel that we went to an election with Mark Carney looking for someone to negotiate a trade deal, and Canadians chose Mark Carney. I think that if you're arguing for an election, you would have to be able to credibly argue that one of the other leaders could strike a better deal. And then you would have to explain how that would be received by the U.S. if we reneged on the deal we signed, like Trump did with Kuzma, and demanded new negotiations. Would that put us in a stronger or a weaker position in the eyes of the U.S.? 514-790-0800. Bob joins us now on CJD. Hi, Bob.
1: Good morning.
2: Morning. Go ahead. You're on the air, Bob.
1: I know I'm on the air.
2: So please tell us your thoughts.
1: We don't need another election. Very, very simple reason. It's very costly, and we can't afford it, for one. Prime Minister, he's a multi-billionaire, so he doesn't really care about us. So he can call one anytime and try to improve his position. He's already in power as it is. So what's the point?
2: Okay. Well, thank you very much for your call. Multi-billionaire? I might do a little fact check on that. It's possible. He was in banking, you know. It's possible. Adam is on CJAD. Hi, Adam.
3: Normally, I'm a conservative voter.
2: Okay.
3: And here's the thing, we don't need another election. I don't like Carney. I think he's doing the best he can given how erratic Trump is. And those are the facts. I mean, let's be fair, Trump tomorrow could wake up and say he wants Canada to ban all Maple Leafs, and Carney would have somehow talked the man down. You know what I mean?
2: Well, yeah, when you're dealing with an erratic partner, I agree. And you don't think another party could do better? You don't think, for example, the Conservatives under Pierre Poilievre could do better?
3: No, I think Pierre Poilievre's best before date expired probably about a year ago. And no offense, let's be fair, everyone's looking at his track record. He's been in government. At least Carney has experience with the financial sector. And at least he's doing more. He's done more in his last year or so than Trudeau did in the last eight. And those are facts you can't deny. And the NDP, they're so lost. We want an election. Who's going to vote for you? Where's your idea? Where's your front man? You had Jagmeet Singh, who was supporting Trudeau for how many years? And you guys are so pushing woke, you forgot about the rest of us, the Bloc. Well, I tell you this, you're only in one province, you appeal to one side of the voters. Where's your chance of winning? Where's your ideas? Show me ideas, show me a pitch, and I might buy it. But so far, I look at them and I say, the Liberals are the best bet, even if I am traditionally conservative.
2: Adam, thank you very much for your assessment. 514-790-0800. This texter is just blunt. Shalom, no thanks. This texter says, I vote conservative. I would love to see an election. At least the party would know whether they need to replace Pierre if he loses again. Carney gained his majority through backroom deals. Now, Carney gained his majority because disillusioned conservatives, upset with their own party, decided to cross the floor. That's not backroom deals unless you want to, you know, pin the slur on the Tories who were involved. This texter says, Carney is the only viable option. Case closed. 514-790-0800. I don't think it's case closed for the 2/3 of conservative voters who told Leger that they want an election should a trade deal be reached so that they can pronounce themselves on it. The implication being, I think, is they think there could be a better deal reached with Donald Trump. If you are a conservative and you're in that camp, I'd like to hear from you. I'd like to hear your reasoning on that. 514-790-0800. If you are an NDP or a Bloc supporter, 45% of NDP voters say yes, an election in the event of a trade deal. 51% of Bloc supporters say yes, an election for a trade deal. 514-790-0800. More of your calls and texts after we check traffic. Debbie Marcellos at the CJAD 800 Traffic Center.
4: Well, Trudy, just looking at a stall on the Ville-Marie East before the tunnel, and it's not really causing too much of a problem right now. Traffic on the Met westbound, though, a stall at Saint-Michel is backing up traffic from L'Angelier, and then it slows at Lacadie into DeCary. It slows on Laurentian South to board the Met from Salaberry. Northbound DeCary, a little busy at Queen Mary, then it opens up southbound side of DeCary, heavy down to Jean Talon. Eastbound 20 just slows in Lachine in the 32nd Avenue entrance. At Sports Experts and Atmosphere, the final summer event is in full swing with up to 50% off a wide selection of clothing, footwear, equipment, and much more. 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Traffic and transit every 15 minutes on CJAD 800. Your next report at 10 o'clock.
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2: Trudy Mason sitting in for Elias Makos. Today, as you know, is the Caring for Kids Radiothon for the Montreal Children's Hospital, and I have a number I'd like to share with you. Every year, the surgical teams at the Children's perform nearly 7,000 surgeries, helping kids through some of the most challenging moments of their lives. Joining me now for the Senville Miracle Break is Dr. Sam Daniel. Dr. Daniel is an ear, nose, and throat specialist. He's also the chief of surgery at the Children's. And Dr. Daniel, many of the kids that we hear about during Radiothon are at the Children's for surgery at some point in their journey. And I think it takes a special person to do this type of work with kids, especially

0: room with you and tell us about your work.
1: Thank you so much. I have to say operating on children is both a privilege and a responsibility. It's a real joy for me to come to work to the operating room. And being in this operating room, it takes an entire team of very specialized professionals. It takes a village to really work towards one goal, that is to help children through surgery.
0: Dr. Daniel, you're a pediatric ENT specialist, so you're helping kids who may be having breathing difficulties or trouble with their eating or their sleeping, or they have problems with hearing or communicating. Tell us what it's like to see them overcome challenges like that so they can just be kids again. This must be tremendously rewarding.
1: It is so rewarding. It's, in fact, one of the greatest joys to see these families and the children return months later. And instead of talking about surgery or hospital, telling you about hockey, school, vacation. And the goal is really for these children to stop being patients, to get back to being children, enjoying life. And that's, again, what keeps me, you know, happy every day. And seeing this is so rewarding. You have no idea.
0: We're speaking with Dr. Sam Daniel, pediatric ear, nose, and throat specialist and chief of surgery at the Children's, in this break brought to you by Senville. Dr. Daniel, I want to give you an opportunity here to explain to our listeners how important support for the Montreal Children's Hospital Foundation is. Tell us what kind of a difference it could make for the kids getting services there and their families.
1: It makes a huge difference. Every donation, no matter what amount, becomes really part of a child's story. It helps us come up with better treatments, perform better surgeries, comfort families that are anxious. And ultimately, our goal is to give children a brighter future. So I have to say that the Montreal Children's Hospital is really a lot more than a hospital. It's a place of hope, where hope is there, where hope is restored every single day. And thanks to donors and our community, we invest in the health and the potential of every child who walks through the Montreal Children's Hospital doors.
0: This miracle break has been brought to you by Senville. You can join the circle of hugs by calling the Dormez-vous phone bank at 514-939-KIDS. That's 514-939-5437.
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4: Quick fact check on the net worth of Mark Carney. It depends on, you know, who you believe. The low that I've seen is about $7 or $8 million US in terms of assets. The high I've seen is $200 or $300 million in assets. That not underpinned by much sourcing. The billions upon billions figure, that I could trace to an extremely misleading, i.e. outright lie, of a Reddit post that has since been withdrawn but still lingers and is often cited. The billions upon billions of dollars, there's no indication that it would be that high, although you can very well speculate that in terms of family net worth, after so many years in banking, he may have assets worth more than the stated $7, $8, $9 million U.S. We are talking about whether you think we should go to a federal election in the event that the Carney government secures that trade deal with the U.S. Leger asked Canadians about it. 47% overall said yes, go to a federal election so that voters can express their opinion on any trade deal. The breakdown, conservative voters are in favor of an election at 67%. Liberals, not so keen on the idea, 34%. Bloc Québécois voters say yes to the tune of 51% to an election. 45% of NDP voters would support an election. What do you think about going to an election after a deal? Would it be worthwhile? What do you think it would accomplish? 514-790-0800 for your calls and texts. This texter says, how can a better deal be reached when we don't even know the deal contents? Well, we should eventually. Adding, if Mark Carney cured cancer, those voters would complain that he put doctors out of work. A little bit of levity there. This texter says, personally, I hope no trade deal is reached, which will make Donald Trump look very bad. This will assure the Democrats win the House and the Senate. At least we'll get him out of the White House by January. No, I don't think so. If a trade deal is reached, then Donald Trump will stick that feather in his hat and say, you see, this is why I am the best choice for president for another two long, miserable years. Well, I think he's staying for those two long, miserable years, no matter the outcome of the midterms. He might just have his power, have a dent be put in his power if Democrats perform strongly in the midterms. By the way, when you say, you know, it will make Donald Trump look bad, I don't particularly care about making Donald Trump look bad, because in the interim, without a deal, Canada would be under crushing tariffs. And that means our industries, many of them, including many key industries in Quebec, including aluminum and more, would be absolutely crushed. And the uncertainty would cause even companies in unrelated fields to think twice about investing in expansion, potentially branching out, hiring more workers. We don't need that. We don't need more uncertainty. We need certainty. Yes, I know with Donald Trump, you don't exactly get certainty, but maybe with a deal he puts his signature on, maybe we would have at least a little bit of reassurance, although he's such a wild card. 514-790-0800. This texter says, another election would just be a waste of huge amounts of money. Spend that on people who sleep on the streets. Those who want an election, give it to them and let them pay for it. Fee at the ballot box should be worth it to those who don't care about the homeless. 514-790-0800. If we could get a conservative government, then yes. If we were to stay communist liberal, then what's the point of an election? Well, you see, you don't know when you call an election what the outcome would be. So, communist liberal, that's kind of laughable. But it's a gamble. And I think that's why the two-thirds of conservatives who say they would want an election, I don't know if they've thought it through entirely. Especially an election under Pierre Poilievre, who has not shown himself to be endearing to Canadian voters. It could be that the damage to the Conservative Party would just not be worth it. If it gives the Carney government an overwhelming majority, if it disgraces the Conservatives and leaves that party leaderless, would it be worth it? This texter says, of course not. Who comes up with these numbskull ideals? That would be nuts. Well, here is who comes up with those numbskull ideals. 67% of conservatives, 51% of Bloc Québécois voters, 45% of NDP voters, and 34% of Liberal voters. That's who thinks this idea is a good one. So Jeff goes on to say, that would be nuts. Then it would be a complete start over on what? On what Carney the Great has already accomplished, and a waste of taxpayer money. This texter says on the cost of, this is the communist liberal texter. We do pay for it. It's called taxes and democracy. Yeah, we paid for that. Do you recall last year? Do you remember last year when your taxes went to supporting Canadian democracy? You got democracy then. You just didn't like the result. And under our system, when you don't like the result, you live with it for 4 years. That's the way it works. Jeez. Democracy. He's lecturing people on democracy when he doesn't appear to know how it works. 514-790-0800. Let's take a call from Judy. Judy, looks like you get the last word on this.
5: Well, Carney is completely destroying our country. He's all talk, no action. It's despicable. And the reason Poilievre is not doing stronger, because the media is pushing him down and is not allowing him to talk. Every media source is pushing him down except for the National Post.
4: Judy, you're entitled to your opinion, even though I strongly disagree. I do thank you for calling to make it. 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They are up. 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Let's give them a listen.
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7: Good morning, it's 10 o'clock. I'm James Foster with your CTV News Update. It's going to be a nice day today. Plenty of sunshine, a little bit of cloud here and there. 19 degrees right now. Your weather details are in moments, and here's what is making news. Heading back to the U.S. to continue talking trade. If you know a teacher looking for work, Quebec has plenty of jobs to fill. And there could there be problems with the champagne harvest? Take a look at that and more coming up. But first, we're heading on over to the traffic center to see if there's any problems on the roads with Debbie Marcellos.
8: Well, a stall on the Metropolitan West at St. Michel appears to have been cleared because traffic is moving quite well now through the area, and it slows at Christophe Colomb into DeCary. It backs up on Laurentian South at Salaberry. Eastbound 40 to board DeCary South slows at Côte de Liesse, and northbound DeCary is heavy at Jean Talon. Southbound DeCary just slows to Jean Talon, then it opens up. 13 South is heavy from Hickmore to board the 20. Eastbound 20 just slows at the 32nd Avenue entrance. Get 20 or 30,000 points at PharmaPrix. 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
7: In the news, a contingent of Canadian ministers heading to Washington today for meetings with their U.S. counterparts as officials work to get a pending trade deal across the finish line. Other efforts for the Prime Minister continue here at home as Mark Carney trying to get premiers on board with this deal. CTV's Jeremy Sharon has some of the latest developments.
9: By all accounts, it would appear, you know, the premiers were briefed on where talks were at. But again, it would appear the talks aren't totally over and that, you know, the deal is not across the finish line yet. And so the big question still is what can be achieved today and where does that bring us tomorrow when we get into day three of this extension that U.S. President Donald Trump granted Canada in terms of avoiding the 50% tariffs. And by then, will all the premiers be on the same page?
7: The meeting between Dominic LeBlanc and Jameson Greer is set for early this afternoon, while Foreign Affairs Minister Anita Anand is also headed to Washington today to discuss security and other global priorities. Back to schools right around the corner, and the province is still short thousands of teachers. The latest education ministry data showing that more than 2,000 positions need to be filled. Now, that is better than the 3,000 that were missing at the start of the school year last year. The ministry did, however, add 1,000 jobs to the fleet last week. Classes that do not have a teacher will receive an adult supervisor, which is a fancy way of saying an uncertified and unqualified individual that's meant to fill the gap left by a teacher shortage. Critics are warning, though, that just treating any warm body the same as a qualified teacher lowers the quality of learning for kids. If you need to visit an ER, be prepared to wait. The average wait times across the province at this point now 5 hours and 12 minutes, which is 41 minutes more than it was when the CAQ first took power in 2018. The study from the Montreal Economic Institute saying the problem isn't money. Spending continues to go up. They say it's a top-down bureaucratic system that isn't really great for efficiency. And you can hear more about the wait times in Quebec CRs and maybe some ideas on how to fix it when the MEI's Vice President of Communications, Renaud Brassard, joins Trudy right after the news. And early harvests in the Champagne region have left great pickers and champagne houses scrambling to preserve their crop.
10: Champagne producers are racing to pick grapes as the region experiences its earliest harvest on record. On the hillsides of Auvillé in southern France, grape pickers get to work as early as 6 a.m. Extreme heat and drought have left a narrow window to preserve the wine's quality. Alexandre Gobillard from Gobillard and Fils Champagne notes that starting the harvest in mid-August was once unthinkable, saying his father used to tell him to go on holiday on August 15th, but now it's August 18th and they're harvesting. Earlier harvests are becoming common due to rising temperatures. The 2026 season has been challenging with frost and 4 heat waves affecting the crop. But despite difficulties, Gobillard is optimistic about the grape quality. I'm Karen Chamas.
7: 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Should be a very nice day. A little bit of cloud mixed in there as well. A little bit more than we were expecting at this point. But eventually we get up to a daytime high of 24 degrees. Tomorrow, hopefully clear skies and a high of 26. Saturday, maybe not as sunny anymore. A high of 24 degrees. Sunday, probably going to see some rain and 25. It is 20 degrees right now. For all your news during the day, stream us on your smart speaker. Just say play CJAD 800. Your next CTV News update is at 10:30.
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4: Trudy Mason sitting in for Elias, taking a look at emergency room wait times. The Montreal Economic Institute, which is like an economic think tank, has taken a look at wait times in emergency rooms in Quebec since 2018 up until last year. What the MEI found is an increase in median waits of 41 minutes. Here to tell us more, Raynald Brassard, Vice President of Communications at the Montreal Economic Institute. Good morning, Raynald.
13: Good morning.
4: So why did you decide to take a look at emergency room wait times?
13: Well, this is something we do every year. We've been tracking how wait times in Quebec and increasingly throughout Canada have evolved in recent years. And unfortunately, what we're seeing is that it is not going in the right direction. As you mentioned, the median wait time, so that is the most typical experience that the patient is going to have when they show up at an ER in Quebec, has increased by 41 minutes since 2018 to what is now 5 hours and 12 minutes for the length of an ER stay. This is a relatively long amount of time, and unsurprisingly, it's having an effect where there's a lot of patients that when they do have an emergency, they always question, you know, is it really an emergency? Do I really need to see a doctor for this? And this is one of the unfortunate consequences of these long wait times.
4: Now, give us some definition. By wait time, you are describing from the moment a person walks into an ER to the moment when they are either moved to another ward or sent home. Is that correct?
13: That's correct. And that's essentially the role of the ER, is to essentially stabilize a patient, get make sure that their emergency is dealt with, and then they can be moved on to another department if they need further care, or they can go back home if thankfully they are cured, or at least on the way to recovery. This is a measure we've been tracking for a number of years, and this amount of time, again, it's 5 hours and 12 minutes. This is much longer than what patients in other countries settle for. You know, a couple of years ago, we were in France to do a documentary on the French healthcare system, and then I distinctly remember one of the doctors there saying that if a patient, a single patient, had to wait for more than 4 hours in an ER, the hospital would have to file a form to document the case to the local health authorities, because it was seen as a complete and utter failure of the health system. Unfortunately, what we see in Quebec is that the typical experience that the patient has at 5 hours 12 minutes would be exactly what's considered as a complete and utter failure for the health system in France. So there are ways to do better. We don't really have to settle for these very long wait times.
4: Well, you know, I was going to say maybe we're punch drunk, but I read that number 5 hours and 12 minutes from the moment you walk in to the moment you're either moved onto a ward or you go home after treatment or diagnosis. And I thought, 5 hours, not too bad. Honestly, because we hear so many horror stories of people on stretchers for, you know, several days waiting for a bed and a ward, or waiting on test results that never come. Have we lost sight of what it's supposed to be?
13: I think part of it is, yeah, we've been so used to these long wait times that, yeah, you hear 5 hours 12 minutes, it sounds great. But the other part of it is that when we talk about this 5 hours and 12 minutes, this is a province-wide median of all emergency rooms. Now, this doesn't mean that the experience is the same everywhere. So, for instance, if I go to the top center when it comes to wait times, or the shortest wait times, the CLSC, the Grande Vallée, well, I can expect to wait an hour and 14 minutes and then be able to go home. But that's because it's a minor emergency room that treats smaller ailments or just stabilizes patients and send them to larger hospitals. But then when it comes to, you know, the worst performing hospitals, the top two are in Montreal, the worst performing is the Pavillon Albert-Prévost, of the Sacré-Cœur Hospital. That's 14 hours and 23 minutes. Now, this is a mental health hospital. It operates a bit differently, but even if you talk about more traditional ERs, the Royal Vic has the second worst wait time at 9 hours 45 minutes. So the experience between a patient that goes to the CHSLD in Compiègne and waits an hour 14 and then goes back home versus somebody that goes to Royal Vic and waits 9 hours 45 before either going back home or be sent to another ward is drastically different. And that's part of why, you know, this 5 or 12 almost seems good, because we are used to these Montreal health centers with very, very, very long wait times.
4: I like this idea that you're pitching as a solution, an intermediate medical care center. And from my observation, from my own health, quote-unquote, emergencies and those of my kids, if I could go to an intermediate resource that isn't the ER for serious cases, but is a place that could do two things, I think it would drain a lot of patients away from regular ERs. The two things are X-rays on the spot and stitches. Because often it's this minor stuff that, you know, that you end up sitting in the waiting room for 10 hours for.
13: And you're absolutely right. And part of the problem, part of the reason why we don't see these sort of initiatives is just how top-down the system is in Quebec. You know, you've got emergency room doctors that see issues with our health system every single day. But when they see an issue and they suggest a solution, that solution has to go all the way up to the top for the minister to read about the situation, see what's happening, and then it has to go all the way down to be applied on the ground. That means there's not a lot of flexibility. In systems where there's a little bit more openness to having some private healthcare, but reimbursed by the public, where the public acts more like an insurer than a provider, well, you do have more flexibility. So these intermediate care centers, they're actually quite common in France. And the idea behind those systems is came from ER doctors that noticed that a lot of the patients that were waiting really, really long, that were taking a lot of resources from public hospitals, were patients with lower priority cases, so P3, P4s, and P5s. People with a broken arm, people needing stitches, so not a life or death situation, but still a minor emergency. And essentially, they didn't have to wait until the minister gave them a go-ahead. They just noticed a problem. They opened up a small intermediate care center, and they've been able to help lower the load on the local hospital, which has benefited patients in the local hospital because they can get the treatment they need faster, but it's also benefited everybody that gets to go to these smaller ERs, to these minor ERs, because they also get seen faster.
4: I have a question, though, about staffing, because adding that layer of the intermediate medical care center or opening up so doctors can practice both public and private, which means they would have to maintain a private office in addition to whatever they're doing in hospitals, it means we need more nurses, more orderlies, more X-ray technicians, more of everything that we seem to be in short supply of.
13: Well, partly, yes, we would need more staff. I think that's very, very clear that we don't have enough nurses, we don't have enough doctors. But the other part is, well, training a new nurse, training a new doctor, it takes years. So the other question then becomes, what can we do to better utilize the limited resources we have? Because a doctor that spends time in a public hospital might not have might not be able to treat the same amount of patients than they do in the private settings. I know that there was a study done a couple of years ago in Quebec that as doctors that were treating patients in, so for the public system, but in private medical clinics, if they saw that they were more productive in a private medical setting. And they said yes. The answer was yes, because in those private medical clinics, well, the nurses would start 30 minutes before they would, so the patient would be prepped, so that the moment the surgeon clocks in, he can start the first surgery. There would be some cleaning staff that would be on standby, so that the moment the surgery is done, they can clean the room and essentially get another patient in as fast as possible. There's all of these small things that essentially adding more flexibility, giving a little bit more initiative to doctors through private means can help and essentially make it so that we can treat more patients, but with the same limited resources.
4: Thanks very much for your time, but I appreciate it.
13: It's always a pleasure.
4: Raynald Brassard, Vice President of Communications with the Montreal Economic Institute. After our traffic update, we're going to be following up on the segment we had yesterday about fraud and how seniors in particular, but really all kinds of people are being targeted by fraudsters and what can be done. We'll speak to someone who says there is a role for government to play and there's a role for companies to play too. That's coming up after we hear from Debbie Marcellos at the CJAD 800 Traffic Center.
8: Well, it's a pretty decent drive. Traffic moves well in from the South Shore. They've just cleared the stall on the eastbound Ville Marie in the tunnel in the right lane. Northbound to Carrie just slows at Snowden, and then it opens up. Westbound Metropolitan, they've cleared the stall at Saint-Michel. It's a little busy from Vio to Saint-Michel, then from Saint-Laurent, it's heavy into DeCary. Eastbound Trans-Canada slows at Cavendish, Laurentian, south to Board the Met, heavy from Henry Bourassa. At Sports Experts and Atmosphere, the final summer event is in full swing with up to 50% off a wide selection of clothing, footwear, equipment, and much more. 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
11: 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CN encourages you to make a donation and join the Circle of Hugs now. 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
4: Trudy Mason sitting in for Elias, and we are right in the midst of the Caring for Kids Radiothon for the Montreal Children's Hospital. Every year, hundreds of babies are diagnosed before birth with conditions that require specialized care as soon as they enter the world. Joining me now for the Senville Miracle Break is Dr. Wadi Mawad. Dr. Mawad is a pediatric cardiologist at the Children's. Dr. Mawad, I can only imagine it must be overwhelming for parents to learn that their unborn baby has a heart defect. How do you prepare these families for what's ahead?
14: Absolutely. It is one of the most difficult moments a family can face when they're expecting to start their journey of starting a family, and learning that there's a heart problem with the baby is a very frightening moment. And that's where the journey starts, is acknowledging that and making sure that they don't feel alone facing those uncertainties. And of course, beyond you know, the medical expertise part of things, where we provide a diagnosis, explain clearly what the issues might be, we care for these families in a multidisciplinary way, providing them with time and information and support throughout this difficult period.
4: As a cardiologist, what is it like when years later you see a tiny baby that you had operated on coming to you all grown up and doing well? That must be tremendously rewarding.
14: Oh my God, yes. It's one of the job's biggest payouts, I would say, is really the greatest motivator, is seeing these patients and their families thriving down the line. And it reminds us that all of the efforts that were put in by our team, but also by the patient's family, et cetera, are all for this moment. Really, the goal of what we do is to give these children a normal childhood where they don't think about their heart every day necessarily. And it's a tremendously rewarding, rewarding thing to see that. Because often, as you said, these patients we've known before birth, at their birth, during the most difficult time periods at the time of diagnosis, surgery, all of the care and the more intensive side of things. And then when things go well and they do well, it's an absolutely incredible, incredibly gratifying thing to experience.
4: We're speaking with Dr. Wadi Mawad, pediatric cardiologist at the Children's, brought to you by Senville. Doctor, can you tell us from your point of view why you feel it's important for our listeners to support the Montreal Children's Hospital Foundation? What kind of a difference can it make for these tiny patients and their parents?
14: It makes a world of difference, and any level of support, whether it be in terms of donation, time, effort in creating materials for further future families. Everything goes a very long way in addressing the on-the-ground needs of our families. So these donations and these efforts go a very long way for us to be able to deploy resources, programs, acquire new equipment. That all makes a very immediate difference in the care we're able to provide for our patients and their families. So it's a very impactful way of partnering with us and the families that are experiencing a journey through congenital heart disease at the Montreal Children's.
4: Thanks for speaking with us, Doctor.
14: It's a pleasure. Thank you for having me.
4: Dr. Wadi Mawad, pediatric cardiologist at the Children's. This miracle break has been brought to you by Senville. 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
4: Yesterday on the show, we spoke with our tech expert, Carmi Levy, about online fraud. And that's because a CJAD 800 listener had called to explain how she had been defrauded, a very deep fraud where they got into everything, including reassigning her telephone information and going into bank accounts. And it was a real mess. And then we read a piece in the Globe and Mail from a very tech savvy, very intelligent guy who is being targeted by fraudsters and who thinks that, you know, it shouldn't just be up to consumers, ordinary people like us, to deal with this. Our government and business should be doing more. We welcome him to CJAD now. Michael Geist is Canada Research Chair in Internet and E-commerce Law at the University of Ottawa. Good morning, Michael.
18: Well, good morning.
4: In your case, where was the fraud originating from, do you think?
18: Yeah, I believe it comes out of Russia. And, you know, my sense that that's the case is because, as I note in the piece, for the last month or so, I've been getting these attempts to try to hack into my Apple account. And it starts with a email, a legitimate email from Apple, basically saying to confirm that I'm changing certain settings in my account. And I haven't asked to do that. So someone is triggering that. And then it often follows with a phone call seeking, well, purporting to seek to confirm. It's not actually Apple that's calling. And usually it looks like a local number, the spoofing Canadian number. But in one instance, they made a mistake and it indicated it was likely coming from Russia, which is why I believe that that's actually who's behind this.
4: In your piece in the Globe, you're laying out the argument that there is too much responsibility falling to consumers, and in particular to seniors who can be quite vulnerable to this because they may be less tech savvy than younger internet and tech users. Where do you think we are falling down in Canada in protecting consumers?
18: Yeah, no, you're right. And I think I try to highlight this really in a couple of ways. I think broadly speaking, you know, the situation in Canada is that much of the responsibility lies on the individual. And we talk about the need for providing digital skills and technical literacy to ensure that people can identify the potential fraud risks and, you know enough not to respond to some of the kinds of things that, you know, I've experienced over the last little bit. But the truth of the matter is that, increasingly fraudsters are getting more and more sophisticated. They're using technology in ways that make it more and more difficult to identify what's taking place. And in fact, the very things that we often highlight that people should be doing are the things that can be used against them. And as I note in the piece, seniors are particularly vulnerable here. You know, they're often a bit more isolated. They can be scared, using different kinds of tactics to create a bit of sense of an urgency, and so then respond in a way that really runs counter to their best interests. And so we can't simply say, you know what, you got to be smarter when it comes to this. We certainly can't take a position and say, well, you know, seniors or others can't be on the internet in the way that, you know, the government is thinking about in Bill C-34 with the social media ban, saying they're just going to remove a segment of society from certain services. I think that, you know, this highlights how that kind of approach just doesn't work. And so I think that we need to load more of the responsibility on ultimately to the companies and others that are better positioned to identify and take action proactively against some of this fraud. And they're unlikely to do it on their own. And so that's where government comes into play to take positions that basically force them to do it.
4: What are some other jurisdictions doing in term, you know, along those lines in holding companies accountable?
18: Yeah, so I mean, there's a number of examples that I cite in that piece. The UK is a good example. So, for example, British banks are now required in certain circumstances to reimburse victims of authorized push payment fraud. So that's instances when a fraudster tricks a victim into sending money from their own bank account into a fraudulent account. And of course, as soon as that happens, everything disappears and the money's gone. And so, you know, the belief is that the banks are better positioned to identify when something like that happens, and so they ought to bear the brunt of what takes place. We've seen Australia introduce plans for network level blocking of the spoofed calls and texts that I just mentioned in the context of the attempts to get into my account, more verification requirements for platform advertisers with some real penalties that are included in all of this. So we have seen some countries say, listen, this is a real problem. We're not going to educate our way out of it. We're not going to simply say you need to do a better job of understanding what might be risky or fraudulent. We're going to actually put some of the responsibility, at least for the losses, on the companies themselves, because they're simply better positioned to try to deal with it.
4: Well, from your lips to the Carney government's ears, Michael, that's all I can say, because there's so much shame associated with falling prey to fraudsters, because you feel so stupid. You know, if you've been suckered, you feel that it's your own fault, that you weren't savvy enough, you weren't tech able enough. So to hear someone say, no, the system isn't working for you, I think is very refreshing. Thank you very much for your time this morning.
18: My pleasure. Thanks for having me.
4: Michael Geist, Canada Research Chair in Internet and E-Commerce Law at the University of Ottawa. After the 10:30 update, as reported by James Foster, we will take a look at parking regulation on private property, including handicap spots. Who is allowed to ticket you? Do you have to pay those tickets if it's private? Well, we'll get into it. That's coming up.
19: Good morning, it's 10:30. I'm James Foster with your CTV News Update. Canada-U.S. Trade Minister Dominic Leblanc headed back to Washington to meet again with U.S. Trade Representative Jameson Greer. They work trying to finalize a deal to avert a new round of U.S. tariffs. Canada's looking for relief on sectoral tariffs on steel, aluminum, forestry, and the auto sector. There have been multiple reports that have said the deal will see the U.S. lower those sectoral tariffs from the current 50% levels to 25%. Montreal will pay a tribute to legendary jazz pianist Oliver Jones in a public funeral service today. The service scheduled for this afternoon at Union United Church in Little Burgundy, where Jones began playing at 5 years old. More news at ctvnews.montreal.ca, including some of the photos of just some of that food. It's available at the Canadian National Exhibition. And now with the latest from your CJAD 800 Traffic Center, we check in with Debbie Marcellos.
8: Well, we're seeing a pretty decent drive, light drive in from the South Shore. No problems in from Laval. It slows on the Met West, some volume through Saint-Michel at Christophe Colomb, and then from Lacadie to Stinson. Laurentian south to board the Met slows at Henri Bourassa. Eastbound Trans-Canada, a lot of volume in that left lane to board Dakarry South. Still heavy through the Dakarry Circle as well. And northbound Dakarry from Jean Talon up to the Metropolitan. 13 south to board the 20, heavy at Courval. This week at Adonis, local strawberries, 750 milliliters are only $2.99 each. Details at adonis.ca. Traffic and transit every 15 minutes on CJAD 800. 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
19: And from your Dormez-vous Weather Center today, it is going to hopefully be sunny from here on out. Unfortunately, we're seeing more cloud in the sky today than what the forecast has been calling for, or even what the hourly forecast is saying. The daytime high is 24, and eventually the skies are supposed to clear out. And they're supposed to stay clear for Friday as well, a high of 26 degrees. Saturday will start with sunshine, end with clouds. Somewhere in the middle, we might see some rain, a high of 24 degrees, 25, and raining for your Sunday. 20 degrees right now. Your next CTV News update is at 11 o'clock.
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4: And we are talking parking, specifically parking on private property for two reasons. One, we've been hearing about people parking at the REM station in Kirkland outside of the designated area just for Kirkland residents and ending up, if they're commuters and are taking off on the REM, coming back to their car and finding a ticket issued. And we're also talking about it because of a story that my friends told me about going into the parking lot of a Tim Hortons on the West Island. Two handicapped spaces outside the Tim Hortons, separated by an area with hash marks on the ground, crosshatch on the ground, indicating that area is to be left vacant so that the people in the handicapped spots can get in and out of those vehicles easily. And the morning that they pulled in, lo and behold, someone had parked right on the hash marked spot, impeding, you know, the two handicapped parking spots on either side. So, you know, shoot the evil eye at the person getting into that car who said, "I'm a boss, I make my own rules." Now that's the kind of guy you want to get a ticket, right? That type of entitlement. That's who you want to get a ticket. But the question is, who enforces parking rules when it's private property? Handicap spots, reserve spots. Whose responsibility is that? Do police come onto private property and ticket? It is the property owner. Is it the business owner, the tenant of the land? Here to help us understand what's going on, Avi Levy, founder of Ticket 911. Avi, good morning.
9: Good morning. Thanks for having me.
4: So what about this question of parking on private property, shopping centers and business parking lots and so on? Whose authority is it to set up the spaces and police the spaces in some cases?
9: So if an individual parks on private property, such as a shopping center, the police do have the right to issue tickets under the Highway Safety Code.
4: So they can come onto the private property. And for example, that boss who parked in the hashtag area between the two handicap spots, that person could have been ticketed by police.
9: That person could have definitely been ticketed by police, correct.
4: And if a passerby, you know, is outraged by someone doing that, can they call 911 and request a patrol car to come?
9: Yes, absolutely.
4: So you don't have to be the property owner to report that type of thing via 911?
9: No, if you call 911 and tell them that someone's illegally parked, the police will come, will look, and then if he is illegally parked, they can rightfully issue a ticket.
4: And do the police have the right to tow it? If a car, for example, is badly parked and is blocking access or something like that, do the police have the right to have the vehicle towed, or does the property owner have the right to have the vehicle towed?
9: The property owner definitely has the right to have the vehicle towed. The police can, under certain scenarios, have the vehicle towed as well.
4: Well, here's a question for you. In the case of the boss on the crosshatched area, could the property owner have called a tow truck and had it had that vehicle taken out?
9: He could have, yeah, sure. If he's got proper signage on in his parking lot advising people that if you park illegally, you'll either get ticketed or towed, then yes, he could have had the individual towed or ticketed.
4: Now, that raises the question about whether these tickets issued by property owners on privately owned land, whether they are binding on the person who receives them. We had the same question come up in the parking area outside the designated Kirkland residence parking area at the REM station in Kirkland, with people getting tickets on their windshields there. Do you have to pay?
9: So the issue really depends on who gives you the ticket. If it is the police or the parking enforcement authority and it's a City of Montreal ticket, then if you don't pay it, there will be consequences on your driver's license potentially. If the ticket is issued by a private ticketing company or towing company, then it does not go against your driver's license and it's basically a civil consequence. So if you don't pay, they can come after you civilly, like in small claims court, to collect the funds. But it's not as, you know, serious, if I can use that word, as having your license potentially suspended for non-payment of the fine.
4: Would you recommend someone just ignoring a ticket like that that's issued by the property owner or the parking monitoring company that they've hired?
9: I don't know that I would tell them to ignore it. I would let them know that the consequences are not the same as a ticket issued by the SPVM, for example, and then they would decide what they want to do. I mean, would somebody sue for one ticket? Probably not. The cost will probably be higher than collecting the ticket itself. But if you're, a repeat offender and you end up with 5 or 10 tickets, well, at one point it'll probably be worth it for the property owner or ticketing company to come after you.
4: And if they proceed via small claims court, I think you mentioned, to try and get that money out of you, not a good idea to ignore a summons through small claims court?
9: No, because if you ignore it and they go to court and make the proof and you're not there, you'll very likely end up with a judgment by default, which will then be enforceable. And so, yeah, ignoring it is rarely a good solution.
4: In your experience, can these companies that are hired by property owners be negotiated with? For example, we have a text in from a texter says, about 2 months ago, I got a ticket issued by Max Park. They say it's not a ticket, it's a parking fee. I told them I have a right to park there as I am an employee of the business, and I had the proper sticker in my window, which they did not see. Is this parking fee enforceable, or can I just throw it in the garbage? Or maybe the better idea would be to call the company?
9: Yeah, the better idea would be to speak to them and try to resolve it rather than ignore it, because they may not have seen the sticker and they may not know that you're an employee of the company and allowed to work there. And I think if you communicate with them and let them know that, you'll probably end up having the ticket withdrawn.
4: We have a text in about another problem that has been in the news in the past couple of years, and that is these privately issued parking, I'm going to put tickets in quotation mark there, the fines, on windshields that are designed to resemble very closely legitimate police-issued or city-issued parking tickets. Has that not been resolved? Have those companies been told or been reprimanded for using that design that makes it look like a real ticket?
9: Yes, absolutely. They're not allowed to use that design and to make the ticket misleading or appear as though it is a real ticket. That's one thing that they're not allowed to do. So you may have some recourses over there.
4: And how would you proceed on that one?
9: Well, depending on what the issue is, you would contact them or you can file a complaint. The Consumer Protection Act can protect you. I mean, it depends on what the issue is and where you would need to file your complaint, but there are various remedies available. Now, the fact that they're not allowed to design it doesn't automatically mean that the ticket will be void, but again, if you communicate with them, you can probably come to a settlement or have them withdraw it.
4: And at any point, even if you've racked up a lot of these privately issued tickets, is the company, the parking enforcement company, able to boot your car or tow your car? Do they have the legal right to do that if they find it on the property yet again?
9: They have the right to tow it. They don't have the right to necessarily boot it.
4: And they tow it where? Elsewhere in the lot, or they tow it to their impound?
9: Depends on the company. Some companies will tow it to the impound. Some companies will tow it a few streets down where you have legal parking. And then when you pay them, they sort of tell you where your car is and off you go.
4: That sounds like extortion, or, you know, it's abduction for ransom is what it is. Do you have to pay the impound fee to get your vehicle back when it's one of these cases of a private company?
9: That's a good question. So you don't have to pay the impound fee to get it back, but if you don't, you usually have a hard time getting it back or finding out where it is.
4: Mm.
9: Unless you have a modern car and you can just locate it, in which case they're out of luck.
4: How do these private companies,

0: Court, because they've got your plate, they've got the make and model of the car. Are they able to access the SAAQ files?
1: That's a great question. Technically, they're not allowed, and that would definitely be a challenge that they or their lawyers would have to figure out. But yeah, that's an issue. That's a good point.
0: Ooh, all right. That might be a call to ticket 911, Abby.
1: There you go.
0: All right. Abby Levy, I really appreciate you spending some time with us answering the questions this morning.
1: Thank you so much.
0: Abby Levy, founder of Ticket 911. We go into traffic now. Hopefully it is not a parking lot out there. 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Winter tires are included on the Kia Sportage, Kia Carnival, and Kia EV9. Debbie Marcellos at the CJAD 800 Traffic Center.
2: Well, we're looking at a fairly light drive, but an incident on the 15 southbound just before the Metropolitan. Traffic slows from before Henry Bourassa, almost at Salaberry. On the Met West, it's busy from Lackady into DeCary. Eastbound side of the 40 slows from Côte de l'Est to St. Croix, and northbound DeCary heavy from Queen Mary to the Metropolitan. Southbound DeCary just slows down to Jean Talon, then it opens up. Eastbound 20 in Lachine, we have those delays at the 32nd Avenue entrance, and 13 south to board the 20 backing up at Hickmore. An incident on the South Shore on the 10 westbound at Highway 30 backing up traffic. It's the VIP sale at Linen Chest from now until Sunday. 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Traffic and transit every 15 minutes on CJAD 800. Your next report at 11.
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3: This is primo berry season here in Quebec, and there is a concern being expressed by an association representing some Quebec farmers. They say that cheap surplus products out of the U.S. are being dumped onto the Canadian market, and that means here in Quebec, instead of finding our locally grown berries in supermarkets, you will find very well-priced foreign-grown products, which they worry about in terms of support for Quebec farmers. To tell us more, Pierre-Luc Deschamps joins us. He's with the Quebec Strawberry and Raspberry Producers Association. Pierre-Luc, welcome to CJAD.
4: Hey, thank you. It's Rudy. Thank you for having me.
3: What indications do you have that dumping is going on?
4: Because we can we are in the market in Montreal or Toronto, and we can see all the costing price that's going down there. And when the demand is very lower, normally August is our big month for a raspberry producer. We are producing only 3 months here. It's from July to October, 3 months and a half. And normally we have a space, we have a shelf full of raspberries in grocery stores and markets in Montreal. And when we see the prices is going down, it's been like 2 weeks and a half, 3 weeks now that we see that's not the normal price we have. That's way lower. The demand is way low. Why is the reason? And this is because of the dumping right now that we have, a dumping that says majority comes from Mexico and U.S. in Montreal.
3: I noticed that one of the big grocery chains had a container of raspberries at $1.44 this past week, when I was there, they were flying off the display shelf, I have to admit. You suspect those are dumped at $1.44 for that size of container, the small container?
4: Yes. This is way below our production cost here. And normally we can see, you can see raspberries from Quebec and for other producers because we are growing more raspberries. It's been like 10 years that we are investing to have more raspberries to make our place on the shelf. You can see raspberries from U.S. and Mexico all year long with some prices, some special during the winter and spring. But normally the grocery stores are making us spaces to our production because we have more and more raspberries here. And you can find special. Right now, this week, it's better. We have a special in some banners. But the thing is, when you see raspberries from Quebec or Mexico or U.S., you are expecting to see at least some of Quebec, but you don't see that. So the customer will think, oh, maybe there's not enough in Quebec, so that's why we have U.S. In the shelves. But that's not the truth. That's why we talked about this morning.
3: What is the fair price, the production price for Quebec raspberries?
4: Normally, we are expecting at least 32, 34 for a box of 12 clamshell of 170 grams. But with the dumping, you can see, you need to understand that dumping is we have truckloads, full loads of raspberries coming in that cross the border with no price at all. So you can see $6, $7 for a box, $7 for a box, comparatively to 32 that we will ask because that's our production cost here in Quebec, because we have way higher norms, social norms, and way higher. We have the salary that it's more, and we invest a lot to produce under tunnels, to have better quality fruits, and because the quality is the thing. If it's nice, you're gonna buy it and come back to buy. So we invested a lot. So when you see prices like that, sometimes it's because the banner want to invite you in the stores and to buy more stuff. So it's okay when they lost money, but when we have 3 weeks, 4 weeks at our peak season, right now it's our peak season. That is sad for all the producers in Quebec right now.
3: Concerning the investment and in providing more raspberries, in other words, increasing the supply going into the market, tell me about these late fruiting varieties that are going to extend the season, because that should give farmers a boost too if we have Quebec berries extending right into September.
4: Yes, and even October, it's like the strawberries. Back in the days, strawberries was only 1 month. It's like a June for strawberries, July for raspberries, and then after it was over. But now we are investing with tunnels above ground varieties. So we are not underground. We have on pots there, and we have improving system. So we can do other varieties more that are not, because it's really cold here during the winter, so we have variety that we can put in fridge and make sure we control the temperature so they are not affected if we have a no snow winter or very cold winter. So we are truly investing more and more, and a lot more of producers are looking to do the same. So because it was the demand of the banners to have more fruits to make place for us on the shelves, to stop a bit the U.S. importation.
3: Yeah, well, I think you're pointing out something that's logical. If Quebecers want to buy, they have to have the ability to buy.
4: Exactly.
3: And that means that our supermarkets have to, you know, recognize that there's a local demand that may not be keyed to price. You know, this texter to the show says, I'm standing by Canadian products and will happily pay more for them if necessary.
4: Yes.
3: But you can't even pay more if there's no Quebec berries available on the shelves because the supermarkets have opted for the cheaper imports.
4: Yes, exactly. That's why it's important to, for the customer to know, because the thing is dumping is the market, the U.S. market, wants to protect its market in the United States. So if to have a better price, they need to let some volumes go. And we are the closest friends here up north, so it's really easy for them to just push truckloads and keep their market strong. And that's why we call it dumping, because here the markets, normally you can see for us at $3.99 or $2.99, that's normal August prices for the raspberries, but at $1.44 with no at all Quebec produce in some shelves, that's really impacting our producers, because you know raspberries, it's for 5-6 days. If you want to go after raspberries in 1 month in the field, you will see the raspberries, the quality is not there. You need to harvest them every 2 days, so it's really a short-lived fruit. It's not like bananas or potatoes.
3: Pierre Luc, thank you very much for coming on the air to explain this to us.
4: Thank you very much for having me.
3: Pierre Luc Deschamps is with the Quebec Strawberry and Raspberries Producers Association. When we return after the 11 o'clock news, we'll talk about that case of a Quebec man who ended up being fined because he used AI to compile some court documents that were basically hallucinations. More on that coming up.
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8: Good morning. It's 11 o'clock. I'm James Foster with your CTV News update. We're supposed to see a very nice sunny day today, mid-20s for that daytime high. Hopefully, we see more sunshine than what we're seeing this morning. 20 degrees right now. Your weather details are in moments, and here's what is making news. If U.S. booze comes back, will you be buying? Paramedics say no to the latest contract offer in a rare sight in the Bronx. That and more coming up, but first we head on over to the traffic center to see how your drive is going with Debbie Marcellos.
9: Well, it's slowing now on the eastbound 20 because of a stall at First Avenue backing up on 13th South from Hickmore. Eastbound Trans-Canada slows at Cavendish into DeCary. Northbound DeCary a little busy but moving from Queen Mary. And on the Met westbound, it slows at the Christophe Colomb into DeCary. Laurentian South, before the Metropolitan, we have an issue and it's backing up traffic before Henry Bourassa. There's no shortcut for saving time, but saving money is simple. 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
8: In the news, Canada, U.S. Trade Minister Dominic Leblanc heading back to Washington, where he'll be meeting with a trade representative, Jameson Greer, this afternoon as work continues to finalize a deal to avert a new round of U.S. tariffs. Canada is looking for relief on sectoral tariffs on steel, aluminum, forestry, and the auto sector. There have been multiple reports that said that this potential deal will see the U.S. lower those tariffs on Canadian steel and aluminum from the current 50% levels to 25%. But one of the sticking points for the United States so far has been getting alcohol back on our shelves, especially in the provinces that removed it when the trade war started. Nova Scotia Premier Tim Houston saying that the Prime Minister made it a personal request.
10: The Prime Minister has asked us as premiers, as provinces, to return the U.S. alcohol to the shelves, so we'll work through that process.
8: But if it comes back, will you be buying?
11: We'll stick with Canadian products, thanks.
12: We found it no challenge, really, to move on from American red wines to Australian and South American red wines.
13: The U.S. alcohol industry is hoping relations can return to normal.
14: We have lost 73% of our exports.
13: If American alcohol returns to shelves, a recent poll from Nanos Research for CTV News found 74% of Canadians are unlikely to buy it.
15: I like California wines. I don't afford to put it back.
13: Many consumers still leery.
12: I don't trust anything Trump says. I never have.
13: If this is, in fact, a done deal.
16: Mike Walker, CTV News.
8: Now, for her part, Premier Cassine Fréchette says that Quebec and Quebec alone will be deciding if U.S. alcohol returns to SAQ shelves. Around 3,300 Quebec paramedics have rejected a tentative contract agreement, now setting the stage for a major labor battle. Members of the union, which includes frontline Agence Santé paramedics across Montreal and Laval, voted 72% against that deal, which follows a similar move earlier this month by FTQ paramedics, who shot down their agreement by 92%. The emergency responders have been without a collective agreement since March of 2023. Union reps say wages, pension plans, part-time schedules, and more remain sticking points. And scientists with the Bronx Zoo are reporting a rare spotting.
17: The Wildlife Conservation Society says for the first time in over a century, a North American river otter has been spotted in the Bronx River. Scientist R.J. Hawkins captured the image.
18: Likely it came from more upstate New York and just came down the Bronx River. So this was likely a juvenile that had outgrown its family counterparts and was out exploring and making a home of its own.
17: Wildlife officials believe it's a very positive sign. Once these otters were plentiful in New York waterways, but they've largely disappeared due to trapping and pollution. They also serve as health indicators of a freshwater ecosystem since they rely on clean water and loss of fish. In New York, I'm Liz Warner.
8: 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Looks like more cloud than we were expecting, but still, there's no rain in the forecast for today, but hey, you never know. Things could change. We are expected to reach a high of 24 degrees and nothing on the Humidex. Friday is calling for sunshine throughout, a high of 26. Saturday starts sunny, ends cloud. There could be some rain late in the day on Saturday, a high of 24. If we are going to get some rain, looks like it's definitely coming on Sunday. 21 degrees right now. For all your news during the day, stream us on your smart speaker. Just say play CJAD 800. 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
3: Trudy Mason filling in for Elias. We are talking now about AI as it pertains to the courts. There have been a couple of court cases in recent times about lawyers, for example, having AI help them prepare cases. In one case, a citizen here in Quebec was ordered to pay his ex-wife $1,000 after he knowingly filed court arguments that included fake legal cases that have been generated by ChatGPT. Now, in this particular case, the guy had been warned during a consultation with a lawyer that what he had prepared to press, this was about division of assets after a divorce. And a lawyer had warned him, hey, those decisions that you're citing, they don't exist, but the man decided to present them to the court anyway. And it was that deliberate decision to present false cases that really sank him and led to the $1,000 fine. Here to help us understand more about what role, if any, AI should be playing in our legal system is Tiago Murias, defense lawyer with Emmer and Murias. Tiago, good morning.
21: Good morning.
3: So we have this case involving a citizen who had been advised but went away anyway with these this information presented to the court that had been hallucinated by ChatGPT. Did he really sink his own boat there?
21: Well, of course. I mean, if you're warned by a lawyer that the cases don't exist and you still go with it anyway, of course you will have consequences. Maybe he didn't believe the lawyer. I don't know why he decided to go through with it, but it doesn't surprise me. Of course, it's something that we see more and more often.
3: Are you seeing it at your end by people who come to you thinking they have a case because they've quote unquote done research with AI?
21: Oh yes, it's each month it's more frequent. So it's really something that happens every week that the client or someone that wants to have an opinion give me stuff, made up stuff by ChatGPT. It's what it is. It's made up stuff because people don't understand what ChatGPT is. And you think they're having a conversation with an agent, which is not what ChatGPT does. So I think a big part of the problem is people not understanding what ChatGPT and other AI robots are actually.
3: Can you give us some examples of the cases that have been presented to you by people who've consulted ChatGPT? Just in general, what kind of cases are they hoping to mount based on these fake documents?
21: That they can be released from custody based on some legal principles that either don't exist or don't apply in Canada. That's two big problems that we have is either they don't exist or they just don't apply in Canada. Fake case law. Because ChatGPT will just create case law. It's not a bug, it's a feature. It's meant to create text. So they will just bring me case law and I say it doesn't exist because they just created the case law. Fake references. So yes, it's something that we see a lot.
3: When you confront clients about this, do you ask them, for example, you know, why are you doing your own legal research? Usually lawyers are supposed to do legal research.
21: There's two main answers. First of all, it's a question of cost. Look, I don't have I don't have the means to pay for a lawyer to do the whole research. Or they just believe that since it works for other stuff, like get kitchen recipes or travel suggestions, it does work for medicine, it does work for lawyer. So that's a big issue. People use ChatGPT as a big Google research engine, which is, you know, it's okay if you want to do like a lasagna. But if you want to prepare your case, it's not the same thing, because it creates text. And it doesn't have access to the jurisprudence, the case law, because those services block ChatGPT. So we really need to have a specialized a ChatGPT that is for lawyers that have access to the actual real case law. So that's the main problem here.
3: Well, I have heard that there are companies putting together verified AI resources that have been trained on Canadian law exclusively. Mm-hmm. So that may correct, but I can't see them giving that away for free.
21: Yeah, exactly. You have to pay. You have this thing, you have to pay to have access to the real case law. And since people, they want the free stuff, well, the free stuff comes with hallucinating case law that don't exist. Like I said, it's not a bug. It's not ChatGPT makes a mistake. It's the way it's meant to work. The problem is people don't understand that.
3: What about using AI, for example, in preparing phrasing for your argument, or a lawyer who uses ChatGPT to figure out how to phrase a statement that he wants to make before a judge? Is that legit in your view?
21: Yeah, well, if you use ChatGPT to correct the form, to correct the mistakes, I use it because, you know, let's say English is not my first language. I can use ChatGPT to give me advice on linguistic terms. That's fine. But first, you always verify everything you put on ChatGPT, you verify. Second of all, you don't put confidential things. You don't put stuff from your clients. But stuff that you could use Google, just basically a better Google, you know? If I would use Google to search for a better way to phrase things, then yeah, you can use ChatGPT for that. It doesn't need reflection. You just basically search the word that you're looking for. If you ask him to do your reflection, to do your actually professional job, that's where the problem is.
3: And that's something that I don't think a lawyer would divulge to the client, right? The lawyer, the high-priced lawyer, is not going to say to the client, oh yeah, I'm going to make ChatGPT work up an argument for you.
21: Well, because you're not supposed to do it. You're not supposed to have ChatGPT to do the argument for you, obviously. But the work that you could ask, let's say, an assistant before to do it, which is like to correct the linguistic problems. Yeah, I mean, I can see the point. And you're actually saving money for the client. But you're not supposed to ask ChatGPT to do the reasoning.
3: Do you,
21: in every kind of discipline.
3: Do you feel that there is an obligation to inform the client of any AI use in the preparation of the case, whether it's just to frame arguments, correct grammar, or anything more?
21: Well, if it's to correct grammar, you wouldn't say to the client that your assistant corrected your grammar, right? So in that part, I don't see. But if you're using ChatGPT to do actually research, well, I think yes. I mean, I think that's another level. The same thing you would ask the client, if an articling student would help you, will say, look, in the contract, if there's an articling student that would do it, I will charge you less. I think it's probably the same thing. But for grammar corrections, I mean, that's maybe something that is so trivial that I'm not sure about that.
3: Now, I think if memory serves correctly, we've had at least one or two cases of judges who seem to have generated their rulings with the help of AI. As a defense lawyer, would that be automatic grounds for an appeal if you found out?
21: Probably. I mean, you have to prove it, of course. I think there is two cases where there's suspicion of that. Of course, there will be an investigation on that. But if you have evidence that the actual reasoning was made by ChatGPT, yes, I think that's a good ground of appeal, that's for sure.
3: Well, it does seem that people are getting better and better at spotting AI-generated text. Our daughter has actually become quite good at that and can point out characteristics in text that point to the use of an AI, because they tend to write in a very patterned way. So you
21: That's
3: can
21: correct.
3: Pick out elements of the pattern and it becomes pretty clear. The way forward, Tiago, do you think we're going to see more of this before people catch on that it's not safe?
21: For sure. For sure. I think it's going to get worse before it gets better. That's for sure. There will be a lot of consequences for people doing that. And then there will be, I believe, it's going to get better because there will be more education. People understand better how to use it. But I don't think it's going to get better now. I think it's probably going to get worse a little bit.
3: Ooh.
21: Until some really judgments and people have real consequences for put fake stuff, because that's what it is. It's fake stuff. It's just stuff that doesn't exist.
3: And you're wasting the you're wasting the court's time when you're doing that.
21: Yeah, because we have to verify everything. When we receive stuff that is made by AI, I have to verify. And then we look, oh, doesn't exist. Oh, doesn't exist. And it's just time that is being wasted, basically.
3: Tiago, thanks for your time.
21: No problem. My pleasure.
3: Tiago Marias, defense lawyer with Emmer and Marias. When we come back, we will be asking you, how many emails is too many emails to receive from your kid's school? This guy counted them up, a year's worth of emails. It ran into the hundreds. That's after we check traffic. This report brought to you by the Winter Tire Offer at Mega Kia Brossard. Winter tires are included on the Kia Sportage, Kia Carnival, and Kia EV9. Debbie Marcellos is at the CJAD 800 Traffic Center.
9: Well, we have a stall on the eastbound 20 at First Avenue, and that's what's causing congestion through Lachine at 32nd Avenue and backing up on 13th South from Hickmore. 13th South and from Laval slows from Notre Dame to the Bisson Bridge, eastbound Trans-Canada. We have some volume from Cavendish. It's heavy into DeCary to board DeCary South. Southbound DeCary just slowed to Jean Talon. Northbound side heavy from Van Horn up to the Metropolitan. Met westbound is pretty, well, just stop and go. It's moving quite well, but it does slow down around Christophe Colomb and then from Lackady to DeCary. 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
3: Telling you now about a Quebec scientist who was puzzled by the number of emails coming in from his children's school. He had two kids in elementary school. So, like a good scientist, Miguel Tremblay decided he was going to count them for a whole school year, which he did. This story is in a column written by Judith LaChapelle in La Presse today. And Miguel Tremblay ended up counting 456 emails in one school year concerning his kids' school. And being a fan of statistical analysis, he broke them down to various categories. From the daycare, 209 emails. That's the school daycare providing before and after school care. 209. From the teacher, 132. From the principal, 70. From another parent or an organization within the school, 22. From the parents committee, you know, the PPO, as they're called, 9. From the school services center in the French sector, that's what school boards are called, the what replace school boards, 9. And from an automated platform of some kind, 5. So the vast majority came from either the daycare at the school or the teacher. 132 from the teacher. 514-790-0800 asking you whether you think that's reasonable for a family with one or two kids in elementary school to receive that number of emails from the school in one school year. He talks about having digital overload on this. And he says that there are some very concrete steps that schools can take to reduce the flood of emails that a parent is expected to keep up with because, you know, heaven forbid, your child is the one who shows up without that special themed snack for, I don't know, hat day at the school, or shows up without the hat, or doesn't bring in money for a field trip, or doesn't fill out the proper form for something or other. 514-790-0800. How many emails is too many emails? What this scientist is proposing is that the school make sure that if it is a general email and not concerning just one particular of the family's children, that only one email be sent. So that would eliminate duplication if you have two or more students at the same school. He says that the ones that require an action by the family, something has to be brought to school, a form has to be figured out, that actually be listed in this subject line. So a parent knows when it comes in, oh, I have something to deal with here. This is not just an informational thing telling me about an upcoming ped day. This is something that I will have to do and probably on deadline. He says that would help a lot. And he's also advising parents, and I think maybe the tech savvy among might be able to do this, configure your email filters so that these emails are automatically sorted. The ones that come from the teacher get sorted and flagged this way. The ones that come from the daycare sorted and flagged this way, and so on through all the categories so that you can at least try and stay on top of the most urgent stuff. As a parent, I would be paying, I think, the most attention to the ones coming from the teacher, because those are the ones most likely to directly concern the child and, you know, less likely to be about some general activity that the school is going to be staging where there is no action to be taken. And he questions, too, about the sheer number, about whether some of them can be grouped together so that you don't do as many email blasts out to parents. Because I think it's very confusing for parents these days. Often schools will use a combination of emails for certain types of stuff and a Facebook page or the school boards or school services center type website for other types of communication. And you're expected as a parent to keep up with all this. I think a lot of people have trouble managing their own personal emails at work and at home, and to have this added layer flooding in every day at a rate of 2 or 3 per school day. Can you imagine getting 2 or 3 emails per school day having to do with your kids? A lot of them action items that you're supposed to stay on top of. And yeah, I know the old way was probably not better. You know, the form that your child forgets to actually hand to you that is found days, if not weeks later, crumpled up in a soggy ball at the bottom of the backpack. Yeah, I know that's probably not a good alternate going back to the bad old days. I get that. But there's got to be, in my view, I have some sympathy for Miguel Tremblay, because there's got to be some way to manage the digital flood. So good on him for taking a scientific approach to this. I think that he really, coming up with that number, 456 emails from the school, the teacher, the daycare in 1 year, certainly illustrated what the modern day parent has to deal with if they have a child at the elementary school level. We are up against the 11:30 news update. When we come back, we will talk about the possibility that the future Quebec government will resurrect this idea of a Quebec constitution. Certainly the Parti Québécois has indicated it will be revisiting that. I think we've also seen something like that from the Quebec Conservatives. And this organization says, be prepared. Be prepared before they even open the consultations. More on that coming up.
0: This newscast brought to you by Cassandra Aurora of Sotheby's International Realty Quebec. Call Cassandra, voted best of Montreal luxury broker 4 years in a row. 514-293-2277.
8: Good morning. It's 11:30. I'm Tom Whelan for Jason Mayoff with a CTV News update. Canada's premiers have been briefed by Prime Minister Mark Carney on where Ottawa stands on a draft trade deal with the U.S. Key terms of the deal between Canada and the States remain unclear. Canada-U.S. Trade Minister Dominic Leblanc will be meeting again with U.S. Trade Representative Jameson Greer this afternoon. About 3,300 unionized paramedics, including those with urgence Sûreté in Montreal and Laval have voted to turn down the latest tentative agreement aimed at renewing their contracts. The ambulance techs, who belong to various unions affiliated with the CSN, rejected the deal by a margin of over 70%. And a new report says the average wait time for patients in Quebec's emergency rooms last year was 5 hours and 12 minutes. The report by the Montreal Economic Institute shows an 11-minute improvement from wait times the previous year. For more news, including major grocery store chains being accused of selling bogus maple syrup, go to ctvnewsmontreal.ca. And with the latest now from the CJAD 800 Traffic Center, here is Debbie Marcellos.
9: Well, a stall on the eastbound 20 at First Avenue causing delays through Lachine. It backs up before 32nd Avenue, 13th South to board the 20 from Hickmore. Northbound to Cary slows at Snowden. Met westbound, we have an incident at St. Michel. A minor slowdown from Pineuf, 25 South for Lafontaine Tunnel, backing up at Yves Prévost as you merge into one lane. Now we have an issue at Tellier between Souligny and Notre Dame, blocking a lane. 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Traffic and transit every 15 minutes on CJAD 800. 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
8: Your Dormez-vous Weather Center forecast. A mix of sun and cloud today with a high of 24. Clear and 15 overnight. Sunshine tomorrow, the high 26. Then a mix of sun and cloud with a chance of showers and 24 on Saturday. Right now we have some clouds. It's 20 degrees downtown. Your next CTV News update at noon.
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3: There is a push for people to get ahead of any effort to create, again, a Quebec constitution with call for citizens' assemblies and discussions to be held now so that the community is ready to react if the idea is resurrected. Ariane Bord will speak to a spokesperson for the Citizens Constitutional Summit.
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3: Quebec Constitution, the CAQ, under the leadership of François Legault, Justice Minister Simon-Jolin Barrette, and then Christine Fréchette tried to bring this in. Bill 1 ended up dying on the order paper, but it could be that it would make a return. Certainly, Simon-Jolin Barrette seemed pretty dedicated to it. He caught a lot of flack for opening up wide consultations only after the draft had been made and not before. We have on the election front, the Parti Québécois, of course, proposing some type of an interim constitution as it lays the groundwork for a referendum and then making that permanent in the event of a yes vote. We have the Quebec Conservatives this week saying, yep, constitution for Quebec. They're concerned about federal meddling in provincial jurisdictions, so they'd like to kind of shore that up. So amid all this talk about equipping Quebec with a constitution comes a call for consultation now within various communities. And there's a piece in the Gazette signed by Giuliano D'Andrea, Richard Walsh Smith, Julius Gray, and my next guest, Peter White, spokesperson for Citizens Constitutional Summit. Peter, thank you for speaking to us.
1: It's a great pleasure, Trudy. Thank you.
3: Tell us, first of all, about the Greater Quebec Movement. Are you part of that?
1: Yes, I am. I was one of the people that was invited to make a presentation on Bill 1 before the Special Committee of the National Assembly, but it was a total fiasco because there was a big snowstorm that day, and we all had to participate in the end remotely. And it was late at night. All the media had left. We only had 2 or 3 minutes to say our piece, and it was absolutely useless.
3: So is the Greater Quebec Movement looking ahead now and anticipating that there will be more constitution talk after the provincial election this fall?
1: Absolutely. And the reason for that is that every single party that has been represented in the National Assembly before the dissolution has spoken in favor of some form of Quebec Constitution. So I think it's inevitable, whoever wins the election, that the idea of a Quebec Constitution is going to be back on the table. And we think that we should prepare ourselves and get ready to represent the Anglophones and the Allophones of the province and make certain that we're adequately consulted.
3: How would you go about doing that?
1: Well, we want to start with some smaller local meetings, you know, almost coffee meetings, but like you see at election time, just to get people thinking about the idea. And by the way, we're very disappointed that in the last round, the sort of knee-jerk reaction of most Anglophones in Quebec, of certainly the spokespersons, was no, we don't want anything to do with the Constitution. We think it's a terrible idea. I think that's very short-sighted. It's going to happen whether we like it or not, and we should be darn sure that it comes out the way we would like it to, not just leave it to other people.
3: It is true, I think, that Simon-Jolin Barrette may have learned his lesson about presenting a document as a fait accompli and only then going out to consultations. Would you expect that when this resurfaces, it might be done a little bit differently, that you will get a chance to speak before there is any type of draft?
1: Well, we certainly hope so. You can never be sure how the government is going to manage these things. And it probably won't be Monsieur Jolin Barrette who is in charge after the next election, even if his party wins. So one never knows. But I think our whole point here is that we should be ready for anything that comes up and for any party that wins. We should make sure, and the media have a huge role to play in this because we can jump up and down all we want, but unless people know what we're doing, unless the media push the idea that we have to be consulted, it probably won't happen.
3: What do you see as some key areas where the voices of Anglophones would be important?
1: Well, clearly, the protection of the English language. That would be number one. Some parties talk only of historic Anglophones. We reject that idea. It's not only historic Anglophones that want to keep the English language respected and active. It's everybody in the province who speaks English, whether they've been here for one day or 1,000 years. So that's one main point. Obviously, the main institutions representing the Anglophones in Quebec, McGill University, Concordia University, Sir John Abbott, and all the hospitals that have been built by Anglophones in Quebec, our health system, and our media. So those are the main things that we would have to fight to protect and make sure that they're respected.
3: Well, I always hearken back to Jacques Parizeau musing about how there are too many English radio stations in Montreal. And, yeah. You know, an independent Quebec might want to do something about that.
1: So. I know. Isn't that awful?
3: You touched on some of the hot spots there. I think education and healthcare are really the key ones. Language enforcement is another. Would you hope to make any headway with a Parti Québécois or CAQ government on that score, those scores?
1: Yes, we would. We think that in the end, our position is very reasonable. It's a position for free expression and freedom of choice. And we know we're certainly, none of us in our group have anything against the affirmation and the protection and the development of the French language and culture in Quebec. That's why we live here, because we love that. But there doesn't have to be a conflict between the progress and protection of French and the protection of English. That's where we think people have got off the track.
3: I notice also in your letter in the Gazette, you talk about a change in philosophy about education and moving to a bilingual model. Would that be just in certain communities or circumstances?
1: Well, I live in Knowlton, Quebec, which is in the Eastern Townships, and nearest large big school is a Massivanier school in Cowansville. And supposedly it's bilingual, but it's not really, because it consists of one school for Anglos and one school for Francos side by side, but they hardly ever mix. And so we think that's a huge missed opportunity, and we would like to see some school boards try real bilingual education with both English-speaking and French-speaking people mixing all the time, being in the same classes together, doing sports and other extracurriculars together, so that they really get to know each other's language and culture. And that's what's really missing, I think, in our whole educational system.
3: Well, I remember when our daughter was at St. Thomas, it too connected to a Francophone high school, and they had to stagger the recesses and lunch hours because otherwise there'd be fist fights out in the yard. So, yeah.
1: Well, that's terrible. I mean, that's ridiculous, isn't it? And any school or school board that allows that should be, I don't think, thrown out of office. It's not hard to control fist fights in the yard.
3: Well, I think that's why they came up with the idea of staggering the time that the kids were at the two schools were out together and eliminating overlap.
1: To me, that's just giving up.
3: I would perceive that there would be quite a bit of resistance from most of the major parties to the idea of bilingual education. Are you trying to row up the river on that one?
1: Well, Trudy, I'm of a certain age, and when I was young in Quebec, all the bilingual people in Quebec, or nearly all, were Anglophones, and the very few Francophones spoke English. And now it's even worse, because most Francophone kids in Quebec don't have the opportunity to learn English, and that puts them into a real handicap when they get into the business world, no matter what their job is. And so I think that we have to be realistic about this. And we have to recognize that all Quebecers should be bilingual. And I don't see any argument against that. We can both protect each other's language and help each other along without any threat to each other, and yet still take advantage of both languages.
3: The Citizens Constitutional Summit, has a date been set, or is the planning advanced?
1: No, that is a different initiative. Our plan there is more long-term, and we think that once we know who the government is after the next election, and once we know what their plans are with regard to a possible constitution, that we will start this initiative right across the province if we can. It's going to be a huge job, and it will need funding, which we don't yet have. But that's our ambition, to try and really form a common front of all Anglophones and Allophones so that we can speak together about any proposal for a new constitution.
3: In the interim, where can folks find out more about the Greater Quebec Movement, Peter?
1: On our website. There's not much there yet, but we're working away at it. We're brand new, and quite frankly, we are on a bit of a pause until the election results are known, because things change so quickly. But once the election is over, I can guarantee we'll be more active, and we'll have a very active website, and I hope we'll have a lot of media coverage too.
3: All right, that's the Greater Quebec Movement, looking ahead to, at some point, holding the Citizens Constitutional Summit. Peter
1: right.
3: White, thank you very much for spending time with us this morning.
1: Thank you very much, Trudy.
3: We are at 11:47. Traffic is next at the CJAD 800 Traffic Center. It is Robin Flynn.
4: Trudy, we're pretty busy on the westbound side of the Metropolitan right now from St. Laurent to DeCary, eastbound side from Cavendish to Stinson. Southbound Laurentian Autoroute fills in Salaberry down to the Met, northbound side, just slowing a little bit around the 640. Northbound DeCary, on and off volume, Queen Mary up. Southbound side, you're busy, top third. 20 westbound, busy between Angrignon and Norman. Eastbound side, between 55th and Ville-Saint-Pierre. 13 south is also a slow go from Côte-de-Liesse down to the 20. The South Shore spans, Mercier Bridge, Champlain Bridge, they're looking good. The issue is, of course, with the outbound LaFontaine Tunnel. You are slow 25 south from Ypres Prévost. Inbound tunnel is working.

0: 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Your next report is at noon.
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2: Well, you've likely noticed this is the day for the Caring for Kids Radiothon for the Montreal Children's Hospital here on CJD 800. As one of the busiest pediatric emergency departments in North America, the Children's relies on quite the team to provide care for when families need it most. Joining me now for the Senville Miracle Break is Dr. Lori Plotnick. Dr. Plotnick is a full-time pediatric emergency physician at the Children's and the Emergency Department Trauma Medical Head. Dr. Plotnick, can you start off by telling us about some of the things you may see in an ER for kids that you would not necessarily see in an ER for adults?
3: Yes, absolutely. So we actually face many unique challenges in the Children's Emergency Department. We are caring for children from the first days of life through adolescence. And of course, every age brings different illnesses, different risks, and different needs. And we have to communicate with children differently depending on their age. They can't always tell us what's wrong or where it hurts. And they can sometimes become seriously ill very, very quickly. So we have to listen to children in a different way than when you're caring for adults. We listen not just to their words, but to their behavior, and we often rely on their caregivers and their families to help us care for them. And at the same time, we're also not just caring for children and teenagers. We're also caring for an entire family that are often frightened and overwhelmed. And, of course, children who can be very scared even for something as simple as an X-ray. So in the Children's Emergency Department, our job is not only to recognize illness and injury quickly and to treat that, but also to integrate comfort measures to make a stressful and often frightening experience feel safe and reassuring for the families.
2: Well, as one of those reassured, panicky parents myself a couple of times with our kids, I know how important that aspect of your work is. You must get a real feeling of satisfaction from some of the cases that you handle, that you were able to help these kids and these families.
3: Yeah, I mean, it's we see children who come in with something as simple as a fever. For families, that's not simple. For us, that's quite common, to devastating illnesses and injuries. And we say it's a privilege because these are families and children and teenagers who are letting us into something that is stressful and one of their most vulnerable times. So what is incredible is not only finding the right diagnosis and making the right providing the right treatment, but also being there for the families at a really stressful and vulnerable time and supporting them through that.
2: We're speaking with Dr. Lori Plotnick, full-time pediatric emergency physician at the Children's and the Emergency Department Trauma Medical Head, brought to you by Senville. Why is it so important, Dr. Plotnick, for people to get behind the Montreal Children's Hospital and its foundation? What difference does it make for the patients and the families that you see?
3: So the community support is huge. The exceptional care that we provide is made possible in large part by the generosity of the community. So speaking from the emergency department, every donation helps us transform a child's experience in the emergency department. The support has allowed us to combine cutting-edge technology with innovative child-centered care. For example, we've been able to purchase bedside ultrasounds and provide simulation training that help us deliver safe, fast, effective care. And we've also, with that support from the community, we've also been able to deliver care in a comforting way, addressing anxiety, fear, pain with interactive walls, a brand new distraction room, child life specialists, all to help the families through these difficult moments in the emergency department.
2: This miracle break has been brought to you

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0: Well, look at that day out there. I keep saying, you know, enjoy the August weather while we can. 21 degrees as of this moment, the humidex at 25. That's not too bad. We're supposed to have a high of 24 degrees today, so we're at 21. It is just warm enough to be pleasant, not so hot as to be unpleasant, and just enough sun peeking through to make it a nice August day. As we wrap up this edition of the Elias Macko Show, we're going to be touching on a little bit of musing in the U.S. about movies that capture the current mood of the U.S. as it celebrates 250 years. And wondering maybe if Canadians have a different perspective on what movie might capture the U.S. spirit at this point in time. Bringing in Maxim Kedat, content producer of the Elias Macko Show.
5: Trudy, it's, as mentioned, it's the 250th anniversary this year of the United States, and the New York Times decided to ask its readers what film best describes the state of the United States as we speak. Now, the readers had multiple answers to this question, but the most used film to be describing the United States is the 2006 version of Mike Judge's Idiocracy. Mm. Some commenters seemed almost sad even to list that movie as their number one idea. They link it to their feelings about the country today, while Moore described it as a documentary.
0: So this is Americans nominating Idiocracy as capturing the zeitgeist of the U.S. at 250 years old. That's not Canadians. Those
5: are
0: Americans.
5: The irony speaks itself.
0: Yeah.
5: The next one on the list is the 1972 Godfather, the Godfather movie.
0: Okay.
5: Showing that readers saw it as a tale of an immigrant family striving for the American dream, and a story of power and corruption mirroring America's development. Other movies include the 1969 movie Easy Rider, the 1973 classic American Graffiti, and the 1989 classic from Spike Lee, Do the Right Thing.
0: Mm. What would your nomination be, Max?
5: Idiocracy is not necessarily is not a bad choice in my eyes. I think that kind of fits the bill, if you ask me.
0: What about you, Jay Farrar?
6: I'll go with Edward Zwick's classic 1989 film Glory.
0: Oh,
6: which really, and I say this in all seriousness, I know we like to joke about it, but Glory depicts the very best of the U.S. and also the very worst of it, all in a two-hour span, and I believe it's about the Civil War, and it's a battle I believe they're still fighting.
0: Okay. I'm going to bring in Akil Aline on this one. He happens to be in studio. He's going to be filling in on the Elias Macko Show next week for a few days. Which days, Akil?
7: Yes, next week, Monday, Tuesday, and Wednesday. That's the, what, 24th, 25th, 26th?
0: All right.
7: So I'm looking forward to that very eagerly.
0: We'll be filling in for Elias. So what's your nomination for a movie that captures the U.S. zeitgeist?
7: Well, you guys have already stolen my thunder, because I was absolutely going to go with Idiocracy. Absolutely. I still cannot get over the fact that 2 years ago, Donald Trump, at a time when the American electorate was angry about the cost of everything, inflation and everything, Donald Trump ran on a platform of slapping tariffs on every import in creation, which any economist will tell you is a recipe for higher prices, not lower prices, and still managed to win. I still can't get over that.
0: No,
7: and there's plenty of other examples I could cite, too.
0: You know, Idiocracy seems to be popular with our texters, too, because we do have a text in. Absolutely the movie, says Colleen. Another nominee, Empire Strikes Back. Is Trump, you know, Emperor Palpatine in that?
7: Can I also just add very quickly, I agree with the nomination of The Godfather, but not for the reason it was stated. I don't think because it's the story of an immigrant family trying to make it in America. I think it's because it applies to today because Donald Trump is trying to run America like a mafia boss.
0: Oh, okay. I was going to nominate any movie in the Scream franchise. Scream 1, Scream 2, Scream, what are they up to now? Scream 7? Any one of those, as a Canadian, I look at the U.S. and that's what I feel like doing. I feel like there's a slasher on the loose down there and, and everybody, American, Canadian, we're falling prey. That's just my take. I have a feeling this topic might resurface at some point. Thanks very much for everything to Jay Farrar, technical producer, Maxime Kedok, content producer of the Elias Macko Show. I'll be back in this seat tomorrow. Have a great afternoon.
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10: Good afternoon. It's 12 o'clock. I'm Tom Whalen for Jason Mayoff with your CTV news update. A few clouds, 21 degrees downtown. Weather details in minutes. Here's what's making news right now. Canadian and U.S. trade negotiators get back to work this afternoon. A new study shows that wait times at the province's ERs improved slightly last year, and another group of unionized paramedics turns down a contract offer. With the latest from the CJAD 800 Traffic Center, here is Robin Flynn.
11: Northbound Icari is stop and go right now. Côte Saint-Luc up. Southbound side, you're a little busy. Top third. Westbound side of the Metropolitan, we have an accident at Lacadie. You are slow from Pinot to Icari. Eastbound side, Cavendish to Stinson. Southbound Laurentian Autoroute fills in Henri Bourassa down to the Metropolitan. 13 south is busy. Hickmore down to the 20. Eastbound 20 volume between the 13 and Ville Saint-Pierre. Westbound side, you're stop and go. Angrignon to Norman. 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
10: In the news, Canada's trade negotiators will be meeting again today with U.S. Trade Representative Jamieson Greer as work continues to finalize a deal to avert a new round of American tariffs. Canada-U.S. Trade Minister Dominic LeBlanc had been in Washington since August 10th, but returned briefly to Ottawa yesterday to brief the Prime Minister on the status of the talks. LeBlanc also took part in meetings that Carney held with his cabinet and later the country's premiers. Multiple news reports have said that the deal will see the U.S. lower sectoral tariffs on Canadian steel and aluminum, with Bloomberg and the Wall Street Journal reporting 25% duties. A new report by the Montreal Economic Institute says the average wait time for patients in Quebec's emergency rooms last year was 5 hours and 12 minutes. Canadian Press reporter Brenda Molina Navidad has those details.
12: The report shows that this represents an 11-minute improvement from wait times the previous year. A spokesperson for the Institute says it's a step in the right direction, albeit a small one. The report also shows ER wait times differ from region to region, and it says a lack of personnel are causing some high wait times.
10: Laval, the Laurentians, the Montérégie, and Montreal have the longest lengths of stay. In these areas, the median wait time was between 6 and 8 hours. About 3,300 unionized paramedics, including those with Urgence Santé in Montreal, Montreal and Laval have voted to turn down the latest tentative agreement aimed at renewing their contracts. The ambulance techs, who are members of unions affiliated with the CSN, voted by a margin of over 71% to reject the deal. Earlier in the month, FTQ paramedics said a hard no to their latest offer as well, with close to 92% voting to reject. The paramedics have been working without a contract since March of 2023, both sides heading back to the bargaining sessions to work out issues like wages, pension plans, and part-time schedules. For interviews and other audio, go to CJAD800.com or download the iHeartRadio app. Your Dormez-vous Weather Center forecast. A mix of sun and cloud today with a high of 24, clear and 15 overnight. Sunshine tomorrow, the high 26, then a mix of sun and cloud with a chance of showers and 24 on Saturday. Right now we have some clouds. It's 21 degrees in downtown Montreal. For all the news during the day, stream us on your smart speaker. Just say play CJAD 800. 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
11: Thursday, August 20th, just a few minutes past the top of the hour. I'm your host, Vashi Capello, coming to you today from Ottawa. Very glad to be with you. Over the next 2 hours, lots of news developing on our watch, including, like it has every day this week, stuff going down south of the border. We're going to start there. Let's get to a rundown of what we're covering and why.
18: The Rundown.
11: We will actually go straight live to Washington, D.C., where our senior political correspondent, Mike Lecouture, is once again standing guard, I believe outside of the USTR, any moment. Dominic LeBlanc, the Minister of Trade, is going to walk where Mike is into another meeting with Jameson Greer, his counterpart, the USTR. He was back in Ottawa yesterday. Mike, I know that you might have to run in case that happens any moment. Set the stage for us there.
19: Yeah, so we're all camped out here once again on the steps of the United States Trade Representative's office, waiting for that, as you mentioned, the imminent appearance of Dominic LeBlanc, U.S.-Canada Trade Minister, and Janice Charette, of course, is the lead trade negotiator. I've been trying to get an idea of how long this conversation might be. Yesterday's was 20 minutes. And really, when you look at it, considering what happened, there was a handshake. There was a little bit of, you know, each giving statements on the steps here. You'd have to think that was kind of an organized photo op. Right now, we're tracking this and nobody can give us a time. So you'd have to think that this is going to be another scenario of Ashi where they continue to do the work. They continue to have these serious conversations and trying to make sure that this gets over the line. We understand that while Dominic LeBlanc did go back to Ottawa, yesterday, Janice Charette did continue to be here. Interestingly enough as well, while we were yesterday, after Dominic LeBlanc had left, we understand that Janice Charette went back in for conversations with her American counterparts. So that just gives you an idea of how really the Canadian side is, if you want to use a a marathon type of analogy. They're trying to run through the tape here, right? This is not now going to jog to the finish line. This is still a sprint to the end, and that's what they're trying to do right now.
11: I sadly know nothing about marathons, but I appreciate the analogy.
19: I mean, I've never run one, Vashi, yeah. But I've heard that they're fantastic.
11: Yeah, sure. I'll believe it when I see it. I wanted to ask you a little bit, as we do wait for that to take place, of your assessment. Like, does it mean anything that, I mean, you're obviously you're saying the talks are going on. Like, the interesting part from everyone I could talk to who knew something about the Premier's call was, like, the Prime Minister was hesitant to even provide specific sectoral tariff number, reduction numbers to them, because from their perspective, it really was not done. Like, those numbers are still being negotiated, where we see the White House leaking quite a bit to American outlets, very specific numbers. Do you have any sort of assessment as to, like, where the truth lies?
19: Yeah, I mean, that, I think, is really interesting when you consider that the U.S. does continue to put out those numbers and Canada is not. And I believe we're waiting for Dominic LeBlanc right now. Stick with me, Vashi.
11: Yep.
19: We may try and get some audio for you, but I'm just going to have to step off for a second here. Just give me a moment as he comes out of the van. And I believe I see Ambassador Wiseman in the front seat as well with him here. Just give us a moment as he emerges in just the next couple of seconds here. We're just waiting for him to come out of the van provided by the embassy. Here he comes.
20: Morning, Ambassador.
19: Minister, how are talks going?
20: Did you miss me?
19: Are you excited about talks today? Do you think it's going to go well?
20: I'm always looking forward to be back at work. Janice is with me. We brought some friends from Ottawa. This is great.
19: How close are we? How close are we, Minister? Are we nearing the finishing line, Minister? Are we nearing the finishing line? Dashi, still there with me?
11: Yeah, we're here. We're listening in every word.
19: Okay. Yeah, so obviously not tons of information right there, but I did note that Marc-André Blanchard from the Prime Minister's office went in as well. We saw Mark Wiseman, the Canadian ambassador to the U.S., in the group as well with Janice Charette. Even though Dominic LeBlanc was sort of leading the group in there, that was who was with him at this point for this meeting.
11: Okay, and that's interesting because, and just as Mike describes there, we were listening in as Minister LeBlanc live on air here, got out of the van to go into a meeting with his U.S. counterpart, Jameson Greer. We're in the, you know, the dwindling hours here of deadline number two, you know, an 72-hour extension. So negotiations are certainly happening as we speak. The minister there, you had some great questions. Obviously, the big one, are we close to a finish line? What, and the different members of the team that are there, we haven't seen Ambassador Wiseman. Correct me if I'm wrong there.
19: No, I haven't. In the last couple of days, I have not yet.
11: Yeah. So what did you discern from what he said there? Fairly similar to what he says every time he goes in, right? Kind of big smile and no details.
19: Yeah. Big. I mean, that is sort of like Dominic LeBlanc playbook, when you consider that he, is trying to put a great big smile on this conversation and a happy face on it, saying that he's happy to have the discussions with his American counterparts. But again, on that question of how close are we to the finish line, nothing from that, unfortunately, and just, you know, a clear indication that there's still more work to be done here. And, you know, the fact that the ambassador is here, and
11: it's
19: especially Marc-André Blanchard, I think I know it as well, the chief of staff to the prime minister, if I'm not mistaken, please correct me if I'm wrong, but I believe that's his title.
11: Yes, it is.
19: And, you know, the fact that he is here, I know that he has made visits to the U.S. in the past in the early days of these negotiations, in the early days of these talks. So, you know, the fact that he's here again, may be an indication. I mean, look, we know we're coming towards the finish line. There's a deadline that is
11: one way or the other.
19: Saturday at midnight. And, you know, I think, Vashi, we can speak candidly and say, could there be another deadline? Maybe. You know, U.S. President Donald Trump is known to extend. He already has once. But I think, you know, Canada certainly is taking this seriously and understands that they don't want this to continue to hang over. But, you know, considering what Canada is getting and how little information is out there, to the point that you were asking before, that we're getting it from the U.S. You know, you go back to Christine Fréchette, the Quebec premier, who yesterday, you know, was very frank with reporters saying, I find the information that I'm getting from the federal government lacking, and I can't make a proper assessment on the deal right now, or whatever there is of a deal, because I don't have the information. And I think that's probably the best example of how premiers are feeling right now with what we're hearing from the federal government, what they're hearing from the federal government. Even though you've heard Tim Houston yesterday saying that how much you trust the Canadian government to, you know, negotiate the best deal possible, you also have to think of which provinces have more at stake. And certainly Quebec feels like they have more at stake with supply management and protecting the dairy sector as much as they can.
11: Just one final question for you, though, on that, because a lot of provinces have different things at stake, but I would assess the other reaction, the other premier's reaction, to be more muted and positive, sort of cautiously optimistic, less like, oh, I don't have enough information. She was alone in yeah, characterizing it that way. What do you make of that?
19: Yeah, I think it plays a little bit to how much she has at stake. I don't know how much
11: there's an election in October.
19: Yeah, there's that as well. We also haven't heard from David Eby, right? David Eby, who has a lot to lose in terms of lumber tariffs, and that I think is something that is important as well to consider. We haven't heard from him. We haven't heard from Doug Ford. A lot of the premiers who will be negatively affected by a bad deal or a lesser deal, we haven't heard from them yet, and I think that's a really good indication.
11: Yeah, I would say, like, behind the scenes, at least in the Ford camp, they seem pretty, like, they'll be okay with it. But yeah, you're right. It's details are important, apparently, for not just premiers but Canadians as well. I'll leave it there, Mike. Thanks for this. Thanks for taking us along for the ride.
19: Thanks, Vashi.
11: Appreciate it. Our senior political correspondent, Mike Lukacsur, live on the scene there in Washington, D.C., as Dominic Leblanc, the Canadian minister in charge of trade negotiations, arrives alongside the Canadian ambassador to the United States, Mark Wiseman, the chief of staff to the prime minister, Marc-André Blanchard, all of them headed into a meeting as we speak with USTR Jameson Greer. We're going to talk more about these developments and what's at stake for the trading relationship with Lisa Raitt coming up in just a moment. Back with that conversation.
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11: On the 20 westbound, we have a stalled truck in the Norman exit right now. You're already busy from Angrignon. Eastbound 20 is a little slow between the 13 and the Ville-Saint-Pierre interchange. Northbound to Carrier, slow go Côte Saint-Luc up. Southbound side, you're busy, top third. Westbound side of the Metropolitan, we have an accident just before the Laurentian Autoroute. Stop and go volume as a result from Blackward Air 2 to Carrier. Eastbound side, Cavendish to Stinson. Southbound Laurentian Autoroute fills in Henri Bourassa down to the Metropolitan. Northbound side looks pretty good, just a little busy around the 640. For your South Shore spans, the Mercier Bridge is looking pretty good. We do, however, have a truck stalled on the outbound Mercier just before the exit on the right as you make your way towards Chattagy. So just be mindful of that. Outbound Champlain, that's starting to get a little bit busy from Atwater. Want more space and more safety features? The all-new Mazda CX-5 delivers on both. 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
8: It's 20 minutes past the top of the hour. We continue to track any and all developments in trade negotiations that are happening, as you heard just a moment ago, right as we speak in Washington, D.C. The minister in charge of the file for Canada, Dominic LeBlanc, just made his way into a meeting with his counterpart in the United States, USTR, Jameson Greer. Last night, LeBlanc and the Prime Minister briefed the premiers. Here's what the minister said out of that meeting.
9: All of the premiers participated, and it was a constructive and, frankly, a very important conversation. The Prime Minister updated the premiers on where we were in terms of our discussions with the United States. We have more work to do. Madame Charette participated in the discussion from our embassy in Washington, because she is finalizing the important work that we need to do over the next little while.
8: That's Canada-U.S. Trade Minister Dominic LeBlanc. Now, some of the premiers out of that briefing also gave us their reaction, including Tim Houston, the Premier of Nova Scotia, Scott Moe, the Premier of Saskatchewan. They were very positive on the conversation and on the information they received from the Prime Minister and the Minister. Premier Frechette in Quebec was a little less so. She said she didn't have enough information to make a call.
10: I don't have sufficient information in order to decide if it's a good agreement or not. I have to get more information from Ottawa. I asked many questions, and they've taken them in note. We will talk again tomorrow or maybe Friday. We'll see. When I get all the information, the additional information, I will be able to decide if it's a good agreement or not for Quebec.
8: That is the Premier of Quebec. Here, live on the line to talk more about all of what's unfolding and what's at stake is Lisa Raitt, former Conservative Cabinet Minister and current member of Prime Minister Mark Carney's Advisory Committee on Canada-U.S. Economic Relations. Hi, Lisa.
11: Hey, Vashi.
8: I appreciate you making the time. The first question I have for you is, Mike was just live for us in Washington as the minister arrived, and Mike noted that he was flanked by Ambassador Wiseman and Marc-André Blanchard, the chief of staff to the prime minister, both of whom haven't been there the past number of days as like, physically present for the negotiations. Do you read anything into that?
11: Well, that's interesting, isn't it?
8: Yeah.
11: I'm going to assume that Janice Charette's actually out there doing the deal somewhere.
8: She's probably already inside, yeah.
11: Yeah, she's probably already inside, so I wouldn't draw into that. I think what that signals is the final meeting in terms of determining whether or not we've got a go, no-go position. And the prime minister being successful, I'm putting this broadly, Vashi, but this is how I see it. Has the prime minister been successful in getting the provinces to say I will allow for procurement to go to the United States and I will allow American booze back on the shelves. And if they can't deliver that, that's the political side coming in to discuss the difficulties of what Mr. Carney is trying to do in Canada and why they need some concessions from the U.S. Maybe that's the alternate universe that's happening there. But certainly seeing Mr. Blanchard going in, to me, that's politics. That's somebody coming in to explain to the U.S. administration that this is a very difficult ask for the Canadian government to achieve.
8: I found it really interesting, speaking of people in the various premier's office, that in that call, that briefing that took place yesterday, there weren't specific, you know, everyone's interested in the 232 tariffs, right? Like, mm-hmm. How much are they going to be reduced by? And apparently, what was conveyed to me was that the Prime Minister didn't feel comfortable because the deal had not yet been finalized. Negotiations were underway in providing very specific numbers, but still made the ask, for example, where the booze is concerned, and, mm-hmm. and very much framed it as like, this is me personally asking you what's necessary mm-hmm. to move this deal ahead. What do you make of that framing?
11: This is exactly what the bargain has always been. The United States has made it very clear since the first day that they announced the Section 338 tariff that what they wanted concessions on or what they wanted movement on or why they did this was because of dairy, because of booze bans, and the fact that they felt that they weren't getting a fair shake on other matters between Canada and the United States. And I bring up the booze ban because that is provincial in nature, and the Prime Minister, I mean, I know that they've told the people at the table, we have to convince the premiers to do this. We have to have the political backing to be able to grant that to you, because the Prime Minister, like Madame Fourchette said in a post, she said Quebec decides what happens in Quebec, not Mr. Carney. So he does have to appeal. He's using a lot of political clout, and he's using a lot of personal clout on this one.
8: What is your instinct about whether or not he'll be successful in that with the premiers?
11: Not a clue. I'm waiting to hear from Premier Ford. No, come on. How did he get that?
8: No, I know.
11: I mean, but here's the thing. Look, I'll tell you what I would be saying if I was in the room, and thank goodness I'm not. But I would be saying, look, take a look at these 338 tariffs, Quebec and Ontario. Do you see the jobs that economists are saying you're about to lose? Do you see what's going to happen to your manufacturing industry, to your transportation industry? You two provinces are going to take the hit of all in terms of these 50% tariffs. Are you sure that this is what you want to do? I mean, that's what I would be saying. And do you think you're going to get a better deal than the deal you have now? And what does the world look like without a deal at all? I think, yes, he's going in with good cop right now, but I think equally a hard dose shot of reality from somebody at that table is necessary.
8: So let's say the Prime Minister, let's say things do get finalized, the Prime Minister clears the hurdle of the premiers, and then has to explain or face Canadians. I saw this really interesting, very recent mm-hmm. poll by Abacus that showed a majority of Canadians feel that the economy and their own, you know, personal finances even have been very much impacted by tariffs and by this trade war. At the same time, a very large majority of Canadians, and I can see this on the text board every day over mm-hmm. the last 7 days, are very much against additional concessions or significant concessions of any sort. To what degree do you think the Prime Minister will have to explain his decisions?
11: Oh gosh, he's going to have to explain it, but it may not necessarily be to only Canadians. I think that what the Prime Minister is going to be really needing is empathetic and sympathetic noises from media saying this was his, he needs the op-eds. He needs the editorial board saying this was the only choice that they could have made. This was a bad situation, but they've made it better. There's no way forward other than this. That's what he needs. It's not just him talking to Canadians. He's going to have to find third parties out there who are going to say, no, this is what needed to happen. Where the opposition comes into play is I think they have really strong ground to say, where have you been the last 9 months? And what happened to your original promises? And so it'll be an interesting battle for Canadians' hearts on this one, because this is Canadian heart. It's not Canadian head, as to whether or not they want to go ahead and forgive Mr. Carney for not achieving what he said he was going to forgive, what he was going to get.
8: What is your read on what the 338 threat did? Like, I've heard both, you know, it's sort of like outplayed us in a way, like it was a maneuver to get it, you know, to force our hand into these and to end up wherever things end up. But I've also heard, well, it also showed that Trump actually did want to reach a deal. What's your assessment?
11: You want me to interpret what Donald Trump was thinking at the moment?
8: Maybe not Donald Trump, but Jamison Greer, who does seem more strategic, to be fair.
11: He does. So Candace Lang from the chamber and I had this conversation like 3 months ago, I think, about Section 338 tariffs, because there were noises coming out of places that weren't necessarily the U.S. administration of musing about whether or not 338s were going to be used. And if you understood them, you would have seen the fact that they are a real wide swath of things that could happen with it. So when they went ahead and pulled the trigger and did it, it may have caught the government off guard a little bit, but certainly the government cottoned on very quickly to what the impact would be, and they definitely applied the resources to come to a deal. And maybe what ended up happening, Vashi, to be honest, is that having this sort of Damocles literally hanging over your heads in terms of what kind of job losses you would have in very quick manner, made you crystallize a little bit quicker on what an acceptable tariff is going to be in those Section 232 sectors and what you can give in dairy. And if you look at it in that way, Donald Trump was successful. It was a tactic. He used it. He did not taco on Tuesday. And in fact, he used a ploy, got us to the table, and got a deal. Sad to say.
8: Okay. I got to leave it on that note. I'm out of time. But thanks for your time and your analysis, Lisa. I appreciate it.
11: Always, Vashi. Take care.
8: Great to talk to you. Lisa Raitt is a member of the Prime Minister's Advisory Committee on Canada-U.S. Economic Relations and, of course, a former Conservative cabinet minister and member of the front bench on Power Play. We're back the day after Labor Day. Very much looking forward to that. Love to know what you think about the Premier's reactions, where things stand in these negotiations. 71010 is the number to text me. We'll take a quick break. We're going to turn our attention to some promising news about treating cancer next.
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13: Good afternoon. It's 12:30. I'm Tom Whelan for Jason Mayoff with a CTV News update. Canada-U.S. Trade Minister Dominic LeBlanc back in Washington meeting with U.S. Trade Representative Jamison Greer to finalize a deal to avert a new round of U.S. tariffs. Details on the deal scant, but it is expected to address U.S. tariffs on steel, aluminum, lumber, and automobiles. Parti Québécois leader Paul St-Pierre Plamondon says that Premier Christian Fréchette did not defend Quebec's interests in the trade talks with the U.S. St-Pierre Plamondon accused the Premier of being a spectator instead of standing up for Quebec's businesses and interests. Citing family reasons, Quebec Transport Minister Benoit Charest will be stepping back from political life at the end of his term. Charest is adding his name to a growing list of Quebec cabinet ministers who won't be running again in this fall's provincial election. More news, including live updates on the continuing Canada-U.S. trade talks at ctvnewsmontreal.ca. With the latest from the CJAD 800 Traffic Center, here once again is Robin Flynn.
14: Well, Tom, on the 20 westbound, we have a truck stalled in the Norman exit, and you're already busy from Angrignon. Eastbound 20, a little slow between the 13 and Norman. 13 south fills in Hickmore down to the 20. Mercier Bridge, the outbound side looks good, but once you get onto the off-ramp, the one on the right heading towards Chattagy, there's a truck stalled, so just be mindful of that. Inbound side is in pretty decent shape, but you are a little slow now from about Clement into the Ville-Saint-Pierre interchange. Outbound Champlain, volume from Atwater. Northbound Dakari is a slow go Côte Saint-Luc up. Southbound side top third. Westbound Met, we had an accident just before the Laurentian Auto Route. You're busy from Saint-Michel to that point. Eastbound side Cavendish to Stinson. 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
13: Your Dormez-vous Weather Center forecast. A mix of sun and cloud today with a high of 24, clear and 15 overnight. Sunshine tomorrow, the high 26, then a mix of sun and cloud with a chance of showers in 24 on Saturday. Right now, some clouds downtown and it's 22 degrees. Your next CTV News update at 1 o'clock.
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8: We continue to track any and all developments south of the border in Washington, D.C. We'll be checking in with our correspondent Mike LeCouture on the ground there as that meeting takes place at the U.S. Trade Representative throughout the next 90 minutes. But there's lots of other news that I know you want to hear about as well. And one headline yesterday in particular jumped out at me, that there's a potential new treatment for melanoma in this case, but involving mRNA vaccine technology that appears to be making quite significant progress. You know, in this program before, we've talked about mRNA technology in use against other cancers, other sort of immunotherapy treatments that are being advanced very recently. And this headline jumped out at me because it is a late-stage trial that saw success, according to what was published this week. Here to talk a little bit more about this and help us understand the technology better and what it has and hasn't been able to accomplish is Dr. Bishal Giawali, a medical oncologist and professor of medical oncology at Queen's University. Doctor, a real pleasure to welcome you to the program. Thank you very much for making the time.
22: Thank you very much for having me.
8: I wanted to start off just by asking you, it's kind of a naive question, but when it says late stage trial and that it's seen success, like what does that mean in layman's terms?
22: Oh, that's a fantastic question. So this vaccine was tested before in a phase 2 trial. When they mean late stage, this is a phase 3 trial. It's a phase 3 randomized trial where half of the patients were given an immunotherapy plus the vaccine and the other half were given immunotherapy alone. And when they say success, that's a very important question. So success here does not necessarily mean that the patients lived longer. That is measured with overall survival, which is still immature. So we don't actually know whether patients lived longer. What success means for this trial is patients who received this vaccine, their disease relapsed later. The disease came back later. So there was an improvement in what we call relapse-free survival, which is the time from surgery until which the disease comes back again.
8: And did the disease come back for everybody? So is it just a time measurement, or is it that it was staved off in some cases?
22: The thing is, this was just a press release that came out yesterday, so they have not published the data yet, so we can't see the numbers yet. But I would assume that a proportion of patients will have been cured by this, as in their disease will not come back, as opposed to not getting this vaccine. And even among those where the disease did come back, probably it got delayed by, and we don't know by months or years, how much magnitude of benefit is there, that is still yet to be seen.
8: Understood. So you said basically a portion got just immunotherapy and then a portion got the vaccine plus, or the mRNA technology plus immunotherapy. What is the immunotherapy term in just by itself?
22: Yeah, so the immunotherapy, this is a very common immunotherapy treatment for melanoma. It's called Keytruda in brand name. The scientific name is pembrolizumab. And it has been a standard of care for a number of years now. This is already a standard treatment. What is novel here is that that treatment was combined with this mRNA technology vaccine, and that seemed to have improved outcomes even more than getting the pembrolizumab or Keytruda alone.
8: So what does the vaccine technology, like, how does it work in this case to address the melanoma, to treat the melanoma?
22: Yeah, so this is very, very interesting. And I think this is the reason why the scientific community got so excited about this, because just having a new trial that's sort of positive data, it's not uncommon in oncology. We see that time and again. But the novelty with this particular trial was this vaccine. And you know, unlike other vaccines, I just want to clarify that this is not a preventive vaccine, as in you use the vaccine and prevent. This is a therapeutic vaccine. This is used for treating cancer. And there has been a number of trials of therapeutic vaccines in the past, and they have all been negative, and this has been positive, and I think that is one of the reasons for excitement. And in terms of what actually it entails, this is pretty unique, and we call it personalized vaccine because it is not like a mass production vaccine. It has to be individualized for each patient separately. So how it works is the cancer cells, they have mutations, and that mutations will lead the cancer cells to express proteins that are not normally expressed in our normal cells. And these proteins that are expressed in cancer cells, because they are cancerous, we call them neoantigens. So this is a neoantigen-based therapy. So what happens in layman terms is, once you get surgery for melanoma, for this particular drug and trial, we took out some samples of the tumor and some blood DNA, and then, you know, we looked for these mutations to identify what are these mutations that are leading to those neoantigens, and we have to identify those neoantigens. And a cancer can have hundreds of mutations, and therefore they had to use artificial intelligence to select, in this case, top 34 new antigens, and then use them in a mRNA-based primer technology and injected them back to the patient, so that now the immune cells in the patients, they can recognize these new antigens and can get primed against it and can kill the remaining cancer cells, whatever are in the body, that have these new antigens. So as you can see, this is very individualized.
8: Right.
22: So you can't mass produce and collect and store it for future patients. For every patient at the time of surgery, this whole procedure needs to happen. And so there will be some logistical challenges as well. But this whole idea about, you know, using a personalized treatment for the patient, this is what is novel about this.
8: Yeah, I was going to ask you, like, that's very new, right? Like, in general, cancer treatment, you know, it would not be personalized to that level, correct?
22: Yes, exactly.
8: And how encouraged are you by this initial sort of publishing of what they've discovered?
22: Yeah, so there are two aspects to it. First, you know, like, we can't practice medicine by press release. We need to see all the data first. So the two aspects is, one is the scientific aspect. So from scientific aspect, I'm pretty excited, because this is the first time we're seeing positive results from such a personalized vaccine technology. So that is pretty cool. You know, it almost sounds like science fiction.
8: It does, yeah.
22: From, you know, real day-to-day clinical utility point of view, I think we still need to see the results. Like, when they say positive, it is very, you know, marginal positive, or is it remarkable positive?
8: Right.
22: You know, how many extra patients are going to live longer, or are they going to get cured as a result of this? If it's not a big magnitude of benefit, or if it does not lead to survival improvement at the end, then it might just be excitement for no reason. So these are the data that we are still wanting to see. And then there are, of course, challenges such as the logistical challenges. Can we actually deliver this in needed time? And then the financial challenges, as in how much is this going to cost based on the stock market price reaction? I think, this is going to cost a lot of money. And will the health systems be able to support that? And all those practical challenges still remain. So, I'm very excited from a scientific point of view, but from everyday point of view, I still need to see more data.
8: And just one final question for you, Doctor, around the use of AI to mm-hmm. allow for the personalization, like essentially at the end, the personalization. Is that something that you see further research into, further use of in other capacities moving forward?
22: So I want to clarify that, This started like a long time ago, I think back in 2017, before, AI was as common as it is today. So when they say AI, it's not like, the AI large language models that we're using today. It's a different form to clarify. When we find hundreds and thousands of neoantigen, the AI was used to pick the top 34 that might be the most useful for the given patient. Absolutely, like in terms of technology, I think, this technology has the potential to be expanded, hopefully in other tumor types as well. And then, possibly there will be more use of AI as well. But this use of AI for this particular intervention, it's not like the type of AI that people normally believe it is. It's not like...
8: It's not ChatGPT saving us all, right?
22: Understood. Exactly.
8: Okay, well, glad to know that. And thank you for all the very, very helpful information. I hope, Dr. Giawali, we can have you back maybe when there is more data available to get your analysis then as well.
22: Absolutely. Thank you for having me and giving me the opportunity to clarify some of these things.
8: Oh, yeah, it's been a pleasure. Thanks for all the help. Thank you, Dr. Giawali. That's Dr. Bishal Giawali, a medical oncologist and professor of medical oncology at Queen's University. Lots of great information there. We're going to take a quick break. We've got even more great information coming from Dan Riskin with Talk Science to Me Next. Stay right there.
0: Now, an update from the CJAD 800 Traffic Center.
14: We are dealing with slowdowns on the westbound side of the Metropolitan right now. We do have a accident just before the Laurentian Auto Route, so you're quite slow from La Cordaire to DeCary, eastbound side Cote d'Elias to Stinson, northbound DeCary, SoCo, St. Luke up, southbound side you're busy, top third. 20 westbound, we have a stalled truck in the Norman exit. You're slow from Turcotte to that point, eastbound side on and off volume between the 13 and the Ville-Saint-Pierre interchange, 13 south, that's low Hickmore down to the 20. Outbound Mercier, you are slow from Clemmel right now. We do have a truck stalled in the exit towards Chattagy, causing a partial lane closure there. So you do have to detour off to the left to get around that, go into Gunawage and loop around. Inbound Mercier looks pretty good, but you are slow from Clemmel into the Ville-Saint-Pierre interchange. Outbound Champlain, some minor slowdowns from about Atwater. Want more space and more safety features? 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

0: it was in the 20s. So about twice as likely.
1: So basically the idea is, you know, don't disclose too much, don't disclose too little, and you'll end up with a long-term relationship.
0: Yeah, that was sort of what they sort of drove as the narrative that explained it. But I have to say, like, their methods don't really get into, like, there are large language models you could use to try to piece that apart, right? Like, so you could ask how much of it was personal information, how much of it was about your past or about your past relationships or about the future or what you're looking for, what you do for fun. Like, you could have weighted all those things in this experiment to say what kinds of information would be good for that medium length. All they did here was just the number of words. And so it's a little frustrating that way, and I agree that your narrative makes sense, and that's sort of what they sort of present in the paper as sort of the story. You know, don't give too many details, but just tell people enough, and potentially that's true, but their experimental methods don't really give you much more guidance than just the length.
1: Well, it can work. I have a very close family member who I can't say because they'll slaughter me if I did, but they just got married very recently to someone.
0: Oh, that's great. I think it's the default
1: stories.
0: Now. Yeah.
1: Yeah,
0: I mean,
1: yes. Well,
0: my wife and
1: like
0: I have been together
1: 15
0: years. We met in person, but I think like since then, like we were right on the cusp of where that's almost passé now, but now it's sort of almost become the default. And that's really interesting too about whether that sets people up for more success, because honestly, like if you took today's sort of, you know, algorithms and all that stuff and you said, no, we're going to throw all that away. And what you're going to do is you're going to go to a dark place with dancing and people are going to all drink alcohol and you're going to find your soulmate there. It's like, well, that really, is that how we're going to do this? Because that doesn't seem like the smartest plan.
1: Yeah, maybe. I mean, I really intend on finding my second husband online. Like, I'm going to be on all the apps. Just wait for it. Yeah, it's going to be.
0: It's a little too well planned out. But yeah,
1: I know. I think about it all the time. Like, you know, in previous jobs, I've like dreamed of the moment when I quit and like it's going to be some big exciting thing, and it never is. It's similar.
0: Yeah.
1: The next one is a very big change from this discussion, and I looked up how to pronounce this type of fly, and it turns out there's three different types of pronunciations. I have the other ones on YouTube. I can't remember them offhand, but I chose
0: that
1: this
0: first one.
1: One
0: is how I say it.
1: Tsetse? The tsetse fly.
0: Tsetse.
1: Yes.
0: Tsetse
1: okay.
0: Fly.
1: Tsetse. In Britain, it's tsetse. Yeah.
0: Those Brits, just because they made up English doesn't mean they know how to speak it. The tsetse fly is this scourge in the world. And on the one hand, like, it'd be nice if they weren't around because they spread African sleeping sickness and they're terrible for all these reasons. But, they're also kind of magnificent. And like, one thing about me in biology is like, I kind of like the bad guys. I kind of like to know how the villains do their thing, whether they're parasites, whether they're predators. I like the dark side of nature. And the tsetse fly is just this horrible animal, but it can feed on blood from like anything. Certainly people, they feed on blood from people and spread diseases to us, but they can drink blood out of an elephant. They can bite a rhino. They can bite a turtle. Like, they can break through just about anything. So this is a biomechanics study on how their mouth works. And basically, when you get zoomed in far enough with these x-rays and you actually measure how they move their mouth, it's like there's this lower jaw apparatus that punches. It's like a three sticks that are together, and when it gets ready to bite, it sort of opens them up, revealing these teeth inside, and then the lower jaw punches into the flesh with these teeth at the tip, and then as it pulls back, it's like a saw blade, and it just rips the flesh, and so it's almost like a punch and then scoop out flesh, and it just leaves this gaping hole in the animal. But it doesn't take a lot of strength to do it, and it's not like a super crazy feature. It's just a really good looking blade, and yet they're able to use this to get through all kinds of different. So they were measuring like the force with which they punch through human skin and cow skin and all these other things, and it's just really cool to see how that works, and also very terrifying, because it's almost like seeing something out of the Stranger Things when those demigorgons open their mouths. It's kind of like that, except instead of four leaves, it's like a three-pronged opening thing, and then at the tip, there's like a flower-shaped set of teeth that punch into your flesh. It's gross and awesome.
1: That's quite descriptive, Dan. I have just a few seconds. Are there other insects that do that, that can bite that?
0: Feeding on blood is like a really, really common thing to evolve in insects. It's evolved independently like dozens of times in different insects, and they have kind of different ways of doing it when it's evolved to different ones. And the tsetse fly just has this especially big, sharp bite and sort of is famous that way. But everything from a mosquito to a black fly, to a deer fly, to, you know, right up to vampire bats, which of course aren't insects, but blood feeders are fascinating for sure.
1: Okay. On that note, that's going to be part of your bio, perhaps, in the dating app.
0: I'll put that. That's what you shouldn't put in your dating bio.
1: Yeah,
0: for
1: exactly.
0: Sure.
1: Thanks, Dan. Dan Riskin is CTV's Science and Technology Specialist. We're back with the Daily Debrief panel to talk trade next.
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7: Good afternoon, it's 1 o'clock. I'm Tom Whalen for Jason Mayoff with your CTV News Update. A little bit more cloud than sun downtown, 22 degrees. We'll have your weather details in a couple of minutes. Here's what's making news right now. Bloomberg and the Wall Street Journal say that U.S. tariffs on Canadian steel and aluminum will be cut in half. The transportation agency rules that WestJet has to drop its weight limit on power wheelchairs, and Montreal saying goodbye to one of its favored sons. With the latest from the CJAD 800 Traffic Center, here is Robin Flynn.
8: 20 westbound, we had a stalled truck in the Norman exit. That's been cleared away, but you're still slow from Angrignon. Eastbound 20 is slow between the 13 and Ville-Saint-Pierre. 13 south fills in Hickmore down to the 2013 north is working well. Northbound to Carrier-Slogo, it's length. Southbound side, you're busy. Top third. Westbound side of the Metropolitan made an accident just before the Laurentian auto route. That's been cleared away, but you're still slow from Papineau to DeCary. Eastbound side, just a little busy through the DeCary circle. The outbound Mercier is quite slow now from the Ville-Saint-Pierre interchange. We're dealing with a truck stalled in the exit towards Chateauguay, causing headaches there. Outbound Champlain, you're a little busy right now from Atwater. It's the VIP sale at Linen Chest from now until Sunday. 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Traffic and transit every 15 minutes on CJD 800. 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
7: In the news, multiple news sources saying a new trade agreement between Canada and the United States will see lower sectoral tariffs on Canadian steel and aluminum. Bloomberg and the Wall Street Journal have both reported the duties would be reduced from the current 50% levels to 25%. After returning to Canada to brief Prime Minister Mark Carney on the potential deal, Canada-U.S. Trade Minister Dominic LeBlanc is back in Washington today. He's meeting with U.S. Trade Representative Jamison Greer to work on finalizing the deal to avert a new round of U.S. tariffs. A new report from a nonprofit public policy think tank says the average wait time for patients in Quebec emergency rooms last year was 5 hours and 12 minutes. The study from the Montreal Economic Institute shows an 11-minute reduction in wait times compared to the previous year. Institute spokesperson Renaud Brassard says it's a step in the right direction, albeit a small one. ER wait times appear to be differing from region to region, with Laval, the Laurentians, the Montérégie, and Montreal all having the longest lengths of stays. WestJet has been ordered to scrap its 300-pound weight cap on mobility aids like power wheelchairs.
9: The Canadian Transportation Agency has found the country's second-largest carrier is imposing an undue barrier on travelers living with a disability by effectively barring some power wheelchairs from its planes. The case was brought before the Transportation Agency by a former federal minister of state for transport. That was after he was stopped from flying with his custom wheelchair on a flight between Winnipeg and Toronto early last year. He and other advocates say the weight cap has curtailed air travel in parts of the country and discriminated against people living with a disability. WestJet said it has no comment as parts of the matter remain before the regulator. Naira Ahmed, The Canadian Press.
7: The funeral for jazz great Oliver Jones just getting underway at Little Burgundy's Union United Church. A public visitation was held yesterday at City Hall. Jones began playing the piano at Union United when he was 5 years old. The award-winning pianist and member of the Order of Canada passed away last month at the age of 91. For interviews and other audio, go to CJAD800.com or download the iHeartRadio app. Your Dormez-vous Weather Center forecast, a mix of sun and cloud today with a high of 24, clear and 15 overnight, sunshine tomorrow, the high 26. Right now, some clouds and 22 in downtown Montreal. For all the news during the day, stream us on your smart speaker. Just say play CJAD 800. 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
1: Just a few minutes past the top of the hour. It is Thursday, August 20th. We once again are headed down to the wire in negotiations that are happening as we speak on the trade front in Washington, D.C. Let's go straight to the Daily Debrief panel. We've got tons to talk about.
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1: With me this afternoon, Rob Benzie is Queen's Park Bureau Chief for the Toronto Star. Laura Stone is Queen's Park Reporter with the Globe and Mail. Michael Couture is a Senior Political Correspondent with CTV National News. And Marika Walsh is a Senior Political Reporter for the Globe and Mail's Ottawa Bureau. Hi, everybody.
13: Hi.
14: Hey, guys.
13: Hello.
1: We're going to start with Mike because I'm sure you were all tuned in an hour ago, but this guy is a hero. He literally, questioned Dominic Lebois live on our program as he got out of that van. Mike, you were noting at the time that he was headed in, that was about an hour ago, headed into that meeting with Jameson Greer back in Washington after being in Ottawa last night. Is the meeting still going on? What's the latest?
14: Yeah, it's still going on. And, typical Dominic LeBlanc, trying to say that he's bringing a cup of sunshine essentially into the meeting, and that, positivity and, happy to meet with his counterpart. In other words, giving no news and no indication as to how close they are, how far apart they are, despite me trying to ask, how close are we to the finish line here, even though, there is, I don't want to say a fictitious finish line, but certainly another one that has just been put up, at about, for the 12:01 on Saturday morning. That is the new deadline for all of this. And I think it's also interesting to note that, some people that I've spoken to in the Canadian camp have essentially said, look, the work obviously is not done here. And, the term that we used earlier, Vash, wanting to run through the tape. And I'll note that, both Marika, Laura, and Rob are probably more seasoned runners than you and I. And that is
1: I'm confirm I'm
14: just
1: not. Like,
13: no.
1: He's making all these exercise analogies. I'm like, what's happening? Like, are we faking who we are here? Like, okay.
14: I
1: dribble the ball hard. I don't know. Yeah.
14: Yeah. The best weight loss strategy that I found in DC is standing in a suit in this heat and not having lunch. That it's been magical for me. I'll be honest. But
1: okay.
13: Nice.
14: So look, it's essentially back at it right now. And yeah, we're coming up on an hour. It was about 12:15 when they went in. And really no indication of them coming out yet. So the work still continues. Anybody that was celebrating and trying to take that victory lap, I think it would have been premature.
1: That definitely, Benzie, was the message to premiers, right? Like that it's not as Trump has framed it, surprise, and mm-hmm. it is more so pretty significant negotiations are continuing. Albeit, I will say, Mike you know, very, made a great observation as the minister went in, which is that he was flanked this time, not by the normal team, but by Marc-André Blanchard, the chief of staff to the prime minister, and by Mark Wiseman, the U.S. ambassador, who has basically been absent from these negotiations. And I had Lisa Radon right after, who's a member of the Advisory Council on Trade to the Prime Minister. And her instinct was, that, you know, that does show that things are closer. Like that would feel more like, you know, the finishing stretch than anything else. Do you think that this thing, materializes?
13: I mean, I guess something materializes, Vashi, but I think the problem is there's a lot of half-baked cakes being discussed, you know? And, I mean, the premiers were briefed by the prime minister, but were not told the whole story other than here's what you guys, I expect you guys to give up. And trust me on this one. Everything will be fine. I'm not sure that, I assume that we will reach an agreement or there will be another, a deadline extension to this artificial crisis that was created by the president. But the problem is Canadian premiers, at least, are being asked to buy a pig and a poke because they don't know what this deal shows. And I think that's a problem. We have a Polara poll in the Star today that shows 80% of Canadians support the booze ban. Like, you can't get 80% of Canadians to agree that today is Thursday. So I'm not really sure that this is something that the premiers necessarily want to give up for what could be a lousy deal for the auto sector, for steel, for aluminum, you know, and so on and so on.
1: So
13: and
1: on
13: lumber.
1: Yeah, on that note, let me play you, because Tony Wakeham, the premier of Newfoundland, just clipped on that exact issue. And he was pretty specific in what he said the premiers have agreed to do and what the ask was. So let's roll that clip.
15: The prime minister gave us an update on his talk with President Trump, where they are. He's confident that they will reach an agreement. As part of this agreement, he asked all of the provinces, as a sign of good faith, would we put U.S. liquor back in our shelves, and we all agreed.
1: We all agreed. Interesting, Marika.
16: Yeah, what I heard out of that meeting with the premiers is that no premier is going to be the one that scuttles this deal with the United States. If it gets scuttled, it will be the president's fault and Canada will not wear it. And I think also that just makes sense politically for these premiers, given that the prime minister is usually more popular than them in each of their provinces. But Benzie makes a good point. How do you sell this with Canadians? That's an argument that we have yet to be seen, but we have seen the goalposts start to move for the federal government, in the sense that I think you guys got similar language and an analysis yesterday, that this is a better deal compared to a worse deal. It's not a better deal compared to what we had 2 years ago, and it is now sort of widely expected that Canada will be conceding not just in its own moves, but also conceding to baked-in tariffs.
1: Yeah, I'm going to watch very closely, Laura, like how they do sell that to the Canadian public, because this is where, I mean, first of all, you have to acknowledge the reality that there is a ton of political capital that will need to be expended, but a ton that the prime minister has. So that's one thing going for him. But at the same time, there has been zero effort put in by this government or by the prime minister to prime Canadians for of what Marika just laid out in even the most tiny of ways. Like, we had no idea that 25% tariffs on steel and aluminum would all of a sudden become acceptable, because never once has that been even minorly indicated.
17: Yeah, and you know what? Maybe they just won't say anything. I'm joking.
1: Honestly,
17: but maybe
1: there's one government that might. It's this one. Yeah.
17: I mean, I think. I mean, clearly on the Canadian side, there is extreme caution, to put it mildly. They're still in the midst of this. They don't want to set the president off. We've seen what happens, right? I mean, these new 50% tariff threats were clearly very, the prospect was clearly very real and frightening for Canada. And whether that was a negotiating tactic on the U.S.'s part to get Canada back in and get more concessions. But I think I feel like we'll hear from the prime minister when there's a finality to it. And that also just amps up the pressure, right? Because as you know, like there's been zero communication along the way. There's been zero readying expectations for any of this. We're getting dribs and drabs, mostly from US media about what this might entail. You know, we've got a few premiers speaking out, but it has really kind of been, I won't declare it a failure yet on the part of the government, but there's clearly been a dismissiveness in terms of explaining, not just communicating, but really laying out the specifics of what this deal could entail, what it means, what the consequences are. And so I think they are waiting until obviously the T's are crossed and the I's are dotted before they come out and say something. They seem quite worried that could scuttle any potential deal with the U.S. But the president coming out and declaring this a win, I mean, that could be good for Canada in the sense of, you know, maybe giving him that PR advantage a few days in advance before Canada comes out. But, you know, at the end of the day, the prime minister does have to come out and explain this to people. I think that's the basic expectation on the part of the public.
1: Last 30 seconds to you, Mike.
14: Yeah, sorry. I'll be honest. I was half paying attention to this conversation because we just chased Mark Wiseman out of U.S. TR. The United
1: okay, I thought you were going to say I was eating a sandwich or something.
14: No.
1: So the ambassador has left the meeting.
14: The ambassador has left. We understand that he might be in this meeting that is with the Foreign Affairs Minister Anita Anand and Marco Rubio, the Secretary of State. Chased him down the street, asked him if there's any progress. He would say nothing about it. But he has left the meeting at about the one-hour mark.
1: Okay, on brand. Thanks, Mike. We'll take a quick break. Our entire panel's back after that break.
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8: Difficult drive right now for the outbound Mercier. We have a truck stalled in the exit towards Chattagy, so you're backing into the Ville-Saint-Pierre interchange as a result. 20 westbound, we had an earlier stall in the Norman exit. That's been cleared away, but you're still slow from Angrignon. Eastbound side, stop and go between the 13 and Ville-Saint-Pierre. 13 south fills in Hickmore down to the 20. Northbound to Carey, volume Côte-Saint-Luc up. Southbound side, you're busy top third. Westbound side of the Metropolitan, we cleared away an earlier accident just before the Laurentian autoroute. You're still busy from Papineau, however. Eastbound side, Côte-de-Liesse to Stinson. Outbound Champlain, seeing volume from De La Vérendrye. Outbound La Fontaine Tunnel from Yves Prévost. 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
1: It's 20 minutes past the top of the hour. We continue to track developments south of the border in Washington, D.C., where negotiations are ongoing. At the moment, the minister in charge of the file, Dominic LeBlanc, alongside a number of other Canadian officials, are inside the USTR with Jameson Greer as they march toward that next deadline, the second deadline of the week, midnight overnight, Friday into Saturday. I'm here with the Daily Debrief panel, Rob Bensey, Laura Stone, Marika Walsh, and Mike LeCouture. Now, Mike is outside the USTR on stakeout for what feels like the 700th day. Mike, interrupt me at any point if someone comes up that you want to hold your phone out to, like you have so many times today already, and we can listen in live. Benzie, I'll kick this round off with you. And I want to play the Premier of Quebec, who had the only kind of not, I'm going to do what Mark Carney is asking me to do statement last night. Have a listen.
29: I don't have sufficient information in order to decide if it's a good agreement or not. I have to get more information from Ottawa. I asked many questions, and they've taken them in note. We will talk again tomorrow or maybe Friday. We'll see. When I get all the information, the additional information, I will be able to decide if it's a good agreement or not for Quebec.
1: That's the Premier of Quebec. She did talk to the Prime Minister again today, and her most recent comments are certainly less hesitant than those ones. Binzi, what do you think about every Premier kind of getting on board at this juncture?
13: Well, I mean, look, she's in a difficult spot because Frechette has an election coming up, and her party is polling behind the Parti Québécois, so she has to look kind of tough and confrontational with Ottawa, but it's a difficult one for her because Mark Carney has just saved her bacon on a story you actually broke, Fasci, on the Churchill Falls agreement with Newfoundland and Labrador. So that's, you know, he's got to, she's got to understand that he's done her a solid, so she's going to need to do him a solid. I know here at Queen's Park, Premier Doug Ford has been conspicuously silent about this. We know that Mr. Ford and Mr. Carney have spoken on the phone, but we don't know the tenor of that conversation. And I mean, I think they talked privately after the briefing with the premiers yesterday. Ford has staked a lot on being Captain Canada and fighting Donald Trump. He got reelected last year on a Protect Ontario campaign slogan, and it's now the government slogan, and every government policy seems to be about, you know, fighting Donald Trump's tariffs, whether it's Billy Bishop Airport or building new infrastructure. It's all talked about as being, you know, data centers and so on. It's talked about being protect Ontario from Donald Trump's tariffs. If there's a capitulation and suggest it looks bad, like there is one, that's not necessarily good for Mr. Ford.
1: And I also think, just to Rob's earlier point as well, kind of bridging the two together, Marinka, that it's one thing to, you know, be convinced by the Prime Minister and think this is in the best interest of the country as a whole and all that kind of stuff. It's another thing if like 80% of the people in your province are pushing back mm-hmm. again, and you get like a ton of backlash to stay firm on something like that.
5: Yeah, and if more job losses come from auto plant closures or shift cuts at those auto plants because of this deal, Doug Ford in particular has taken a different approach from Mark Carney and been very bombastically against Donald Trump, which I think makes it maybe more difficult for him to then swallow the tariffs now and acquiesce to them and put the booze back on the shelves, because he has been the sort of loudest premier against Donald Trump. But at the end of the day, what option does he have? Do Canadians accept that? Do Ontarians accept that and know that's just the state of play? We'll see. I think it is a big test for all the leaders. It's a big test for BC's Premier David Eby, who has said time and time again this summer, we'll protect quote-unquote forest families because of the impacts of the tariffs on the lumber sector. And then we learn he wasn't even at the meeting with Mark Carney yesterday. So tough questions, I think, for more than one premier, depending on what happens with this deal.
1: Are you surprised, Laura, that they all seem to be as favorable at this moment to the Prime Minister's ask as they are?
7: To be honest, not really. I mean, I think they've all kind of said their piece, right? And they've gotten the political accolades as a result. They've made their positions very clear. And in a way, it's like they can almost blame any concessions on the Prime Minister's ask, right? They can say, well, listen, we're team players. If the Prime Minister asks us to do something seriously and tells us the reasons for why we have to do it, we're not going to go against our own, the leader of our own country. So in a sense, it almost gives them a cushion to accept some of the fallout from the public that maybe as a result of these policies. I mean, that does fall on Carney. And as we've talked about, he does have a tremendous amount of goodwill with the public right now. That always runs out for politicians, but he's also being compared to other leaders. And I think, you know, the Conservatives, for instance, I know they've promoted their, you know, Canadian leverage argument and said, you know, but I don't know necessarily the public views Mr. Poilievre as someone who would have been in a stronger negotiating position than Mr. Carney. I think everyone in that position would have been facing the tough challenge that is presented with dealing with this mercurial president. So in that sense, I think that Mr. Carney himself too is shielded somewhat from criticism, but he still has to explain his decisions and why he's done what he's done when the final details are revealed, if they are even revealed this week.
1: Yeah, and I do think the Conservatives do have a very fair sort of line of accountability around like the bill of goods sold vis-a-vis the Prime Minister versus like what appears to be transpiring. Like I don't, I'll circle back to the idea that I don't think at any point the Prime Minister was like, you know what might happen is we're going to keep 25% tariffs on all these sectors and we're going to make sure that news gets back online and we get rid of all the stuff that we're doing for our big online companies and we're going to give them preferential access to our oil. And like, you know, it's a little different than I think what people thought, you know, not unjustifiable, but it certainly is different. Mike, what's the latest from where you're at right now?
8: Still watching a door.
1: Amazing.
8: Yeah.
13: The glamour of journalism.
8: I think I'm going to start counting the bricks around it soon. No, but I just continue to wait. I mean, look, if we're looking at the clock, it's going on about an hour, 15 minutes that they've been in there. Continuing to wait. I guess in a sense, this is a good sign that it's not a quick meeting in that if it was a quick meeting, then maybe they're still further apart. But if they're still working through things and the fact, again, I'll come back to, you know, the particulars who are in there, even though Mr. Wiseman, Ambassador Wiseman, did step away. And, you know, I think the key thing for me when they come out is, okay, now we're going to be in this zone of 24 hours or less, or just a little over 24 hours, I should say. And what is this? What are we expecting now? How close are we actually to putting pen to paper? And, you know, continuing on that conversation, I think, you know, add Wob Kanew to this as well, as one of the X factors who's famously said, no Kuzma, no Boozma. And the last point I'll make on Carney is I followed him for the last 2 weeks of the campaign, and I must have missed the don't worry, we'll get a decent deal.
1: We're very focused on obviously the Canadian team and the strategy. But Binzi, you know, one thing about that booze ban. They could, you know, if I were premier, it's like, I wouldn't be afraid to use it again, because clearly, like, it gets the president's attention. It did work.
13: It's highly visible, Vashi. And the irony is, you know, that Canada actually sells more booze to the United States than we sell, than they sell to Canada. They sell more Crown Royal, which is made in Manitoba. Wob Kanew is very proud of that fact. They sell more Crown Royal in Texas than they do in the whole of Canada. But this is a high profile thing, and Canadians have voted with their feet. As I said, 80% of Canadians support the booze ban, and 42% of Canadians are saying that even if the booze is brought back on the shelves, they won't buy it. They'll continue to boycott it. And that's 42% of the people who drink. Yeah, well, I know. They say that. People say that, but then you're right.
5: People are going down south again for vacation.
1: Not
13: en masse, though. Not en masse. Except for Laura.
1: No. Many, many people, everyone. Mike's there right now having a nice vacation outside the USTR. Yeah.
9: It's a sunny day there too.
1: Not getting lunch.
7: PEI this summer, like a proud.
1: Exactly. Yay. Okay. Thanks everyone. Love y'all. Rob Benzie, Laura Stone, Marika Walsh, and Mike Lucatour. We'll take a quick commercial break. We have a whole lot more coming up, including Harry and Meghan going back to the UK.
12: Good afternoon. It's 1:30. I'm Tom Whalen for Jason Mayoff with a CTV News update. Multiple news sources saying a new trade agreement between Canada and the U.S. will see lower sectoral tariffs on Canadian steel and aluminum. Bloomberg and the Wall Street Journal both reporting the duties would be reduced from the current 50% to 25%. A Quebec coroner strongly recommending that the Montreal Police Force review its restraint and use of force practices. This following findings that police use of a hogtie restraint led to the death of a 29-year-old man during a police operation in St. Michel last year. And about 3,300 unionized paramedics, including those with Urgence Santé in Montreal and Laval, have voted to turn down their latest tentative agreement aimed at renewing their contracts. Ambulance techs, who belong to various unions affiliated with the CSN, rejected the deal by a margin of over 71%. More news, including the Quebec Liberal Party launching its election campaign, at ctvnewsmontreal.ca. And with the latest now from the CJAD 800 Traffic Center, once again, it's Robin Flynn.
14: We are seeing volume right now on the westbound side of the Metropolitan from Papineau to Dakarry. Eastbound side, we have a right lane accident at St. Croix. You're already slow from Cavendish. Northbound Dakarry, we have a fender bender in the Côte Saint-Luc exit. You're slow from that point up to the top. Southbound side, busy top third. 20 westbound volume, Angrignon to Norman. Eastbound side, we have a stall in the exit for 55th Avenue. You're busy between the 13 and Ville-Saint-Pierre. Outbound Mercier, we had a truck stalled in your exit towards Chateauguay, so we're quite slow from the Ville-Saint-Pierre interchange as a result of that incident. Outbound Champlain is backing into Turcotte. 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This Friday to Sunday, conditions in app. Traffic and transit every 15 minutes on CJD 800. Your next report at 1:45.
12: Your Dormez-vous Weather Center forecast, a mix of sun and cloud today with a high of 24, clear and 15 overnight. Sunshine tomorrow, the high 26, then a mix of sun and cloud with a chance of showers and 24 on Saturday. Right now, we have some clouds downtown. It's 22 degrees. Your next CTV News update at 2 o'clock.
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7: 25 minutes before the top of the hour, we're going to head straight live to Winnipeg, where Premier Wab Kanu, Manitoba's premier, is reacting to the prospect of a trade deal with the United States.
8: Yeah, effectively. Yeah.
9: It sounds like you're not enthused at the process.
8: That's right.
9: Putting the booze back in this house. But you
8: leave it there is my... When we put the American booze back on the Liquor Mart shelves, Canadians, leave it there. Spend your money on Canadian products that are going to employ people in our country and that have an administration that respects Canada.
10: This morning on CJ, you said that if you were in charge of the country, you would fight more.
8: Yes.
10: Are you dissatisfied with the Carney's negotiation?
8: I think I've shared a very clear message with you all here today that I'd like you to print and run on your respective broadcasts.
9: How quickly can you get alcohol back on track?
8: We can do it relatively quickly. Like, you're not going to see the full catalog, if you will, because labeling, for instance, they need to print labels with French on it. That'll take a few weeks. So it might take a few weeks for everything. But if we decide to move ahead, we could do that relatively quickly.
11: Do you expect
8: within a few days, I'd say.
11: Do you expect ultimately?
8: Yeah.
11: Sorry. Do you expect ultimately that will be the decision that's made when a deal is potentially reached? That ultimately you will be putting the U.S. because it sounds like you're saying that you are preparing to do this eventually. You're just kind of waiting until the deal is right for you.
8: No, the deal will not be right for me, I would expect. But it's not about me. It's about Team Canada. What we've been saying for the past year and a half since all this tariff nonsense started. So my choice, whatever. Your choice is the most important thing. Your choice when you go to Liquor Mart, when you go to the LCBO and other provinces, your stores. Stick with Canada. We have labels on our shelves. You see a maple leaf, buy that. You see the stars and stripes, maybe keep browsing.
12: You had a one-on-one conversation with the vibrant prime minister, and what did you tell him if you did?
8: I think I'll leave our conversations between the two of us.
9: With the deal, is it enough tariff relief? Is Canada giving up too much? Like, what's your main complaint?
8: I think we should fight. I think Donald Trump is very weak. I think America is weaker around the world today than it was a year ago. He's about to get slaughtered in the midterms, and the cost of living is the number one issue, and he is completely out of touch with the cost of living of Americans. I think we should fight. I think we've got the upper hand. They're back on their heels right now. They're coming to us for a deal, and so I think we should fight.
10: Do you think
8: it's our confidence? Bem, je demando o momento bem,
0: Oui, ça espère qu'on va remettre les produits américains dans les magasins, mais je vous demande de les laisser là, dans le magasin.
10: Que, en fait, Trump était dans une position de faiblesse en ce moment.
0: Oui, je pense que oui. Les États-Unis.
13: All right, so listening to Wab Kanu, the premier of Manitoba, saying Canadians should not buy.
7: All right, that was live on our watch. The premier of Manitoba, Wab Kanu. I'm going to pause for a second because that was an incredibly startling, consequential press conference. That is the premier, the only premier that we've heard very vocally criticize the actions of the Canadian government and the pursuit of a deal. I'm not sure if you heard the very top of what he said, but he basically said there will be tariffs that remain. So the first person on the record to confirm that though there are sectoral reductions to the 232 tariffs, that there are still tariffs that will remain. You heard him say there, you know, do you want this deal? Is it a good deal? He said, I would have fought. That he would have fought harder. He thinks Donald Trump is weak. That is, again, the first on-the-record criticism of whatever it is. We don't have all the details, but whatever it is that the Prime Minister is pursuing. He was also asked about putting booze back on the shelves. He's been one of the most vocal proponents of taking it off the shelves. And he said he would. It's not his decision. He's a member of Team Canada. But he said, leave it there. He said, don't buy it. Leave it there. And again, characterize Trump as weak and wants the Canadian team to fight. I wish we would have fought. So we're going to listen more to what the Premier of Manitoba says and turn some of those clips around for you, because that is a pretty consequential set of statements from the Premier of Manitoba. Though everybody, it appears, has agreed to put the booze on to advance the prospect of a deal, he is not happy about it. I think I can conclusively say by listening in live to that press conference. So we'll have more reaction to that coming up. Right now, I want to turn to a lighter story, but one that's garnering a ton of reaction and headlines right around the world. We've talked about Prince Harry and Meghan Markle many times on this program. You know, their disenfranchisement from the royal family, all the experiences that they went through, the impasse with the families. Prince Harry's visit more recently with his father, King Charles, for the first time in a number of years. Now there are reports that the entire family is going back to the UK, that the kids have been enrolled in UK schools. Afia Hagen is CTV's royal commentator and with us live right now. Hi there. Thanks so much for making the time.
14: Hi, good evening.
7: I appreciate it. So is this real?
14: This is real.
7: Wow.
14: This is absolutely happening. So this dropped last night. Actually, my friend got the exclusive on this. She's been sitting on it for 5 days. And yes, this is real. This is happening. The Sussexes are moving back to Britain, not as working royals, but as private residents. They will live outside London. Their kids are enrolled in school, so they are going to do the back-to-school shop. Maybe I can get them to pick up some bits for me as well. And, yeah, they are going to be putting down roots right here in the United Kingdom.
7: So what is going on? Like, this feels like a big change of heart in that it follows that visit with his father. Is there any reporting about what could be behind it?
14: Well, there is lots of speculation at the moment. You know, the Sussex team kind of saying that this is about Harry being closer to his father as he gets older. And remember, he is living with cancer as well. But also, I think we kind of have been missing the breadcrumbs on this. I kind of have been looking back over the past year or so of actions and things that have happened, and actually they've been breadcrumbing us for a long time. To enroll your child in school, to have a residence ready, that's not something you can do in a few weeks. This is something that has been in the pipeline for a while. And it kind of also makes sense as to why Harry was so insistent on making sure his security was up to scratch, so that he felt like he could be here with his wife and children, and now we know, not just for a holiday, but to live for this second chapter, I guess, or this next chapter of life after stepping back as working royals, which they did. And so, yes, I think this has been in the pipeline for a while, and we've been missing the signs, and so we've all been sprung, yeah.
7: And just on the security, because I do remember coverage of, like, you know, how necessary it was that they have a certain level of security, that safety was a big concern for Prince Harry. Does it signal to you that they feel they can move back, that that has been resolved?
14: Yeah, clearly a threshold has been reached, of which Harry feels that it's safe enough for the family to be here. Now, the Home Office are saying that they won't give any individual comment on the security for Harry and Meghan and the Sussexes. They're saying that it's a private matter, and there's no confirmation or clarification about who will be funding the air protection. At the moment, we're being told that it's not RAVEC, but RAVEC have still to do their risk assessment and to do their real assessment as to what protection Prince Harry needs. That hasn't been done since 2019. They say there's a huge backlog at the Home Office, partly because we have so many ex-prime ministers. Apparently that's what's holding them up. And so because the Sussexes are now moving back to the UK, that is going to, you know, force the hand of the Home Office. They are now going to have to do that risk assessment. So we don't know who is providing the security. We may not find out for a long time, if at all. The Prime Minister, Andy Burnham, said that it was a private matter for Harry and Meghan, and he wished them well on the move.
7: Afia, I can't thank you enough for your time today. Thanks for keeping us up to date.
14: Thank you.
7: Thank you. Afia Hagen is CTV News' royal commentator. We're back with the latest on those spicy Wob canoe comments.
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15: Eastbound side of the Metropolitan, we had a right lane accident at St. Quad. That's been cleared away. You're still busy from Côte-de-Liesse, though. Westbound side of the Metropolitan, volume Lackward Air 2 to carry. Southbound Laurentian Autoroute slows Henri Bourassa down to the Met. Northbound Laurentian Autoroute starting to get busy, heading up from about Dagenais to the 640. The 20 westbound is a slow go from Angrignon to Norman. Eastbound side is just a little busy between the 13 and Ville-Saint-Pierre interchange. Outbound Mercier, much improved. We did have that earlier stalled truck in the exit towards Chattagy. That's been cleared away. Just taking some time to clear out that volume. You're slow from about Airlie right now. Outbound Champlain, that's still a slow go from the Turcotte interchange. Northbound to carry, we did have a fender bender in the Côte-Saint-Luc exit. You're busy from that point to the top. 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
5: Minister in charge of Canada U.S. Trade Dominic LeBlanc remains inside the USTR with his counterpart Jameson Greer and other Canadian officials as they head down to the wire to try and finalize a trade agreement. Premiers were briefed on that agreement last night, and earlier on the show, Newfoundland's Premier Tony Wakeham said that the Prime Minister asked them personally to put booze back on the shelf to advance the trade agreement, and that they all agreed to. Wab Kanew, the Premier of Manitoba, is one of the premiers who had been the most ardently supporting taking booze off the shelves based on the actions, the trade war and the actions of U.S. President Donald Trump. This is the first time we're hearing from Manitoba's premier since that briefing from the prime minister, since the ask of them to put the American booze back on the shelves. Here is some of what he said just a few moments ago to reporters about what's transpired.
6: Very wise people have said you can't get a good deal with a bad person. And I think that rule applies here. I mean, you know, President Trump is the reason we're all paying so much at the gas pump right now, because of his misguided war in Iran. And I could go on and on and on about the Epstein files, and you know that I will. But realistically, this is a situation that we're in as Canadians. So we still have agency. We can still make the choice. We can still say Crown Royal is better than Jack Daniels.
7: Are there sticking points in the deal that
6: would
7: hold up your decision?
6: Well, there's tariffs in the deal. And we have a big steel plant in Selkirk, Manitoba, great employer, great people who go there each and every day. And I'd love the tariffs to be zero. That said, I think what we've been saying throughout is the doctrine. Some people are calling it a doctrine of no Kuzma, no Boozma. And I think that that condition has been satisfied. We do have Kuzma. What in terms of what's on the table, what I've seen in the media, it's been accurate so far this morning. So Kuzma exemptions and then the process for Kuzma to continue, that's looking good. But again, what did we have 2 years ago before Trump? What did we have a year ago? What might we have when American elected representatives grow some backbone and stand up to a president who's raising the cost of living on their constituents? So again, I don't think it's hard to see where I'm coming from. I'm skeptical. I'm not, you know, going to cheerlead things here. But at the same time, yeah, that's where we stand today.
7: Details are still waiting to find out.
6: What is the rate of tariff on steel? What are the rates on aluminum? And pretty much anything that hasn't been leaked by the federal government to you, the media, so far, I would say.
7: They haven't told you anything about that
6: stuff? Any other questions?
7: You were briefed, but what were you told? What
6: did
7: you must have asked?
6: I was told by the Prime Minister that he wants us to put the booze back on the shelves.
7: Without giving you details?
6: They gave us some details, and other stuff they said they're still nailing down. So he was, I wouldn't say that he was begging us, but what is a step before begging? So I get it from his perspective. Why does he want us to take the booze off the shelves? He's the one who got on the phone with Donald Trump, which, you know, I don't think any of us want to be on the phone with Trump or in a photo with him. But there you go. Somebody has to do it. Thank you, Mark Carney, for doing it. And you can understand he got to a place where he can recommend a deal to Canadians. But I think for the rest of us, okay.
7: Is the Prime Minister saying to the provinces, if you don't put the booze back on the shelves, we won't have a signed deal by the

0: Putin.
1: Yeah, effectively. Yeah.
2: It sounds like you're not enthused at the process.
3: That's right.
2: Of putting the booze back in this house. But you
1: leave it there is my... When we put the American booze back on the Liquor Mart shelves, Canadians, leave it there.
4: Okay, that is Manitoba's Premier Wab Kanu making some pretty consequential statements there. You heard him talk about the Prime Minister's ask of the premiers to put booze back on the shelf in order to, American booze back on the shelf in order to advance trade discussion. He said it wasn't begging, but it was the step before begging. He also said that he'll do it. He's a member of Team Canada, but he's at the end there said, leave it there. His message to Canadians, basically, don't buy the booze, even if it does go back on the shelves. Mike LeCouture was standing outside the building as Dominic Lamal made his way in for negotiations. Light on details of what's going down, but here's his play-by-play.
5: That is sort of like Dominic LeBlanc playbook, when you consider that he is trying to put a great big smile on this conversation and a happy face on it, saying that he's happy to have the discussions with his American counterparts. But again, on that question of how close are we to the finish line, nothing from that. Unfortunately, and just, you know, a clear indication that there's still more work to be done here. And, you know, the fact that the ambassador is here, and especially Marc-André Blanchard, I think I note as well, the chief of staff to the prime minister, if I'm not mistaken, please correct me if I'm wrong, but I believe that's his title.
4: Yes, it is.
5: And, you know, the fact that he is here, I know that he has made visits to the U.S. in the past, in the early days of these negotiations, in the early days of these talks. So, you know, the fact that he's here again may be an indication. I mean, look, we know we're coming towards the finish line. There's a deadline that is
4: one way or the other.
5: Saturday at midnight. And, you know, I think, Vashi, we can speak candidly and say, could there be another deadline? Maybe. You know, U.S. President Donald Trump is known to extend. He already has once. But I think, you know, Canada certainly is taking this seriously and understands that they don't want this to continue to hang over. But, you know, considering what Canada is getting and how little information is out there to the point that you were asking before, that we're getting it from the U.S., you know, you go back to Christine Fréchette, the Quebec premier, who yesterday, you know, was very frank with reporters saying, I find the information that I'm getting from the federal government lacking, and I can't make a proper assessment on the deal right now or whatever there is of a deal because I don't have the information. And I think that's probably the best example of how premiers are feeling right now with what we're hearing from the federal government, what they're hearing from the federal government. Even though you've heard Tim Houston yesterday saying that how much you trust the Canadian government to negotiate the best deal possible, you also have to think of which provinces have more at stake. And certainly Quebec feels like they have more at stake with supply management and protecting the dairy sector as much as they can.
4: Just one final question for you, though, on that, because a lot of provinces have different things at stake. But I would assess the other reaction, the other premier's reaction, to be more muted and positive, sort of cautiously optimistic, less like, oh, I don't have enough information. She was alone in yeah, characterizing it that way. What do you make of that?
5: Yeah, I think it plays a little bit to how much she has at stake. I don't know how much
4: there's an election in October.
5: Yeah, there's that as well. We also haven't heard from David Eby, right? David Eby, who has a lot to lose in terms of lumber tariffs, and that I think is something that is important as well to consider. We haven't heard from him. We haven't heard from Doug Ford. A lot of the premiers who will be negatively affected by a bad deal or a lesser deal, we haven't heard from them yet, and I think that's a really good indication.
4: CTV senior political correspondent Mike LeCouture, he's still down in Washington, will be all throughout the day. We will stand by for any updates on what transpired and more reaction from the premier. Is a pretty significant reaction just moments ago there from Manitoba's Premier Wab Kanu. We'll have coverage all afternoon right here across the iHeartRadio Talk Network and, of course, live all day on CTV News Channel. I'm going to leave our program there. Have a wonderful rest of your day. I'm back in the chair Monday. I think we'll have a lot to talk about. Have a good one.
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8: Good afternoon. It's 2 o'clock. I'm Tom Whalen for Jason Mayoff with your CTV News Update. 22 degrees, mostly cloudy right now in downtown Montreal. Full weather details in a few minutes. Here's what's making news right now.
9: The man was seriously injured.
8: Attempted murder in the Plateau Mont-Royal. Premier Christine Fréchette weighs her options following a phone call with Mark Carney. And ER wait times down in the province slightly. With the latest from the CJAD 800 Traffic Center, here is Robin Flynn.
4: Northbound to Cary, we're dealing with a fender bender in the Côte Saint-Luc exit right now. You're busy from Sherbrooke to the top. Southbound side, just a little busy, top third. Westbound side of the Metropolitan, volume Lacord Air 2 to Cary. Eastbound side, Côte de l'Est to Stinson. Southbound Laurentian, Autoroute fills in from Henri Bourassa down to the Met. Northbound Laurentian, Autoroute is a little busy from Dagenais to the 640. 13 south, of course, you're slow from the 640 through the roadwork area at Dagenais. Then it opens up a little bit and doesn't slow again until Hickmore down to the 20. 20 westbound volume from almost Turcotte at this point through to Norman. Eastbound side on and off between the 13 and the Ville-Saint-Pierre interchange. Outbound Mercier has cleared out. We did have an earlier truck stalled in the exit for Chateauguay. All the volume we were seeing on the 138 has cleared out. Inbound Mercier, you're doing fine till you get onto the island, then you're slow from Clément into Ville-Saint-Pierre. Outbound Champlain, that's backing into the Turcotte interchange. 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Traffic and transit every 15 minutes on CJD 800. 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
8: In the news, Montreal police at the scene of an attempted murder in the Plateau Mont-Royal following several 911 calls at about 11:45 this morning. Officers responded to Henri-Julien near Du Carmel. It was there that they found a seriously injured man in the cab of a pickup truck. The 22-year-old victim rushed to hospital with gunshot wounds. His life remains in danger. Officers found bullet holes and shell casings at the scene and arrested a suspect not far away. Investigators are working to determine the exact circumstances surrounding the shooting. Canada-U.S. Trade Minister Dominic LeBlanc back in Washington, D.C. today to finalize a deal to avert a new round of U.S. tariffs. The return trip comes as U.S. President Donald Trump announced on Tuesday that he was pausing the imposition of new tariffs on Canada for 3 days, pending the finalization of a new trade deal. Details of that deal are scant, but it is expected to address U.S. levies on steel, aluminum, lumber, and autos. It also addresses U.S. concerns about limited access to Canada's dairy market, as well as Canada's retaliatory tariffs on autos and provincial bans on U.S. alcohol imports. Meanwhile, Parti Québécois leader Paul Saint-Pierre Plamondon says that Premier Christine Fréchette did not defend Quebec's interests in the trade talks with the U.S. St-Pierre Plamondon accused the premier of being a spectator instead of standing up for Quebec's businesses and interests. Speaking to reporters this morning, the premier said that she spoke to the prime minister today.
10: And this morning he called me and we had a long conversation and he had answers to my questions. So we are now analyzing the answers he gave me and analyzing the impact on Quebec's economy because we need to have a global view.
8: Frechette said following her analysis, she would adopt a position on the trade deal. A new report by the Montreal Economic Institute says the average wait time for patients in Quebec's emergency rooms last year was 5 hours and 12 minutes. Canadian Press reporter Brenda Molina Navidad has those details.
4: The report shows that this represents an 11-minute improvement from wait times the previous year. A spokesperson for the Institute says it's a step in the right direction, albeit a small one. The report also shows ER wait times differ from region to region, and it says a lack of personnel are causing some high wait times.
8: Laval, the Laurentians, the Montérégie, and Montreal have the longest lengths of stay. In those areas, the median wait time is between 6 and 8 hours. For interviews and other audio, go to CJAD800.com or download the iHeartRadio app. Your Dormez-vous Weather Center forecast. A mix of sun and cloud today with a high of 24, clear and 15 overnight. Sunshine tomorrow, the high 26, then a mix of sun and cloud with a chance of showers in 24 on Saturday. Right now we have some clouds. It's 20 degrees in downtown Montreal. Make that 22. For all the news during the day, stream us on your smart speaker. Just say play CJAD 800. 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

0: where we are today broadcasting from the atrium here at the Montreal Children's Hospital. It is our, I kept saying it was our 18th, for 23 years, Radiothon listeners have been here for the sick kids and their families, and today is no exception. You're going to hear some stories from some of the people here at the Children's, some of the doctors, some of the nurses, and of course many of the patients who over the years have been here and been helped by the Children's with the amazing work that they have done. And also, I know we don't talk about this an awful lot, but a lot of the research that has now become world famous was conducted and initiated here at the Children's. You're going to hear some of those stories as well. So all this to say, we have our phone bank set up. The Dormez-vous phone bank is here for you to call. I will start by giving you the number, which you're going to hear for the next 4 hours or 5 hours, about 1,000 times. But the whole idea is to inspire you to make a phone call, make a pledge, and help us today on our Caring for Kids Radiothon. That number is 514-939-KIDS or 514-939-5437. As I said, our phone bank operators will be here to take your call right through the afternoon. And then it all culminates at 7 o'clock tonight when we announce the amount of money we have raised, which we hope will be even more than it was last year, which I believe was a record last year. Well over $1.4 million last year that had been raised. So hopefully we can do better than that this year. Again, that number, anytime this afternoon that you want to call and make that pledge, 514-939-KIDS. I'm here along with our producer, Alice Martin. We are here at the atrium. If you're in the area, don't really sort of say that very often. If you're here and you want to come by and say hi, you're certainly more than welcome to do that and maybe make your donation at the same time. And I would like to thank an unnamed, I don't know who, maybe patient, visitor, who when I was coming into the Children's today looking for parking and couldn't find any, just waiting, lady was walking by, I guess it was her daughter, and said, I recognize you. I know you. I said, hi. And she said, from CJD, right, Aaron Wren? I said, yeah. She said, I'm leaving. And she gave me her spot, which I thought was really, really nice, because otherwise I might have not have been here until 3 o'clock. So thank you, whoever that woman, that mystery woman, whoever you were, thank you very much for giving me your parking spot. It's very much appreciated. As I said, you're going to hear from all kinds of people coming here through the course of the afternoon, doctors, patients, et cetera. And I think, you know, to start with, and we're going to be doing this in just a couple of minutes, the whole idea behind doing the Radiothon is obviously to raise money for the Children's, right? That's a given. But I'm not so sure that everyone knows everything that happens here at the Children's, all the amazing things they do beyond just, you know, when your child is having a problem or you're coming to emergency, this is where you come. There are so many different services available here, so many things that even I am finding out about now, having done this for quite a few years, didn't know they offered this, didn't know they offered that. You're going to hear those kinds of stories as well. So, as I said, worth sticking around to catch all of that. Now, before we get into all of that, might as well get you caught up on what's in news today just very, very quickly. That would be the fact that the on-again, off-again, no, that's wrong. The off-again, off-again trade deal, or the maybe it's a trade deal, maybe it's not, that whole thing is still very much up in the air. And I was listening on the way into to Vashi Capellos' show, and she had on Michael Kutsura, who's been covering this story for a while, a lot of the CTV correspondents who have. And today, the only thing that changed after Donald Trump's announcement the other day, which was we have a deal, is the fact that if we do, we don't know what that deal is. So there's a lot up in the air, but the difference today apparently was Dominic LeBlanc and Janice Charette, who are two major trade negotiators, today showed up with all kinds of new Canadian folks, including Anita Anand, right, our foreign minister, foreign affairs minister, the prime minister's, and I don't know his official title, Marc Chartrand, like chief of staff or whatever, he was there, and another Canadian diplomat, Mark Wiseman, was there. So it's if they brought in the troops today to kind of get this thing, push this over the line, hopefully before the Saturday midnight deadline. And I thought to myself, because I'm odd this way, I have talked about Donald Trump in the past, who has, you know, always said, oh, I love Canadians, right? But he only mentions ever one Canadian. He says he knows a lot of Canadians. The only one he knows, he says, is Wayne Gretzky. That's his go-to generic Canadian. So I thought, should have called the delegation. Maybe it's not too late. I'm thinking, what if, along with all those other Canadian diplomats who were there, right? They're pressing now. What if they just brought along Wayne Gretzky? Huh? That would impress, I think, Donald Trump to no end, and that might just be able to push the deal across the line. If Wayne Gretzky showed up, even though he lives in L.A., if Wayne Gretzky showed up with the Canadian delegation, with Dominic LeBlanc, Janice Sheridan, and they went to the White House or dealt with, you know, Jameson Greene, and said, hey, Wayne Gretzky is here because, as you know, he's a great Canadian, and the president is a big, big fan, and he would like to help us in this deal. I bet you we have a deal in 5 minutes. So I'm glad I'm able to help, if I can. And if you know Wayne Gretzky or have any connection to Wayne Gretzky, you might want to suggest that to him. I think, I'm only half kidding, by the way, when I say this. You know that in the end, if Donald Trump thought Wayne Gretzky was involved somehow, he'd probably get this thing done a lot sooner. Because he calls him, right, the great one. Next to Donald Trump, that is the second great one. But he calls him that, so I think if he was there, they get this deal done. I'm just saying, what do you think? Good idea? Yeah, I think that could work. I'm trying to help in any way I can. In the meantime, if there's anything that breaks on the story, obviously we'll have an update for you. We're still going to hear, even though you're going to be sitting with us for the next little while, hearing about the hospital and the great work that they do. James Menney will be here after 4 o'clock. And then coming up after 5 o'clock, Raphael Melançon is going to be here, a political analyst. I will tell you the one thing that's happening provincially with this trade deal is the fact that Christine Frechette came out yesterday, or might have been this morning, and said, you know what? First of all, yesterday she said, I'm in contact with my Canadian counterparts literally every couple of hours to update me on what's in the deal and will it be okay for Quebec for me to accept this deal. And today it came out and said that after meeting last night with the Canadian officials who she's been in contact with, she said she still doesn't have enough definite information to be able to say this deal is good enough for Quebec and we will go forward. That's a little, I was going to say scary. That's a little disappointing. Although we have not heard from the other Canadian premiers to simply say, oh, no, we have enough. It's a good deal. We'll go ahead. That hasn't happened either. So for all of this, as I said yesterday, I don't think much has changed. There is still more we don't know than that we do know. And as I said, if anything does change, we'll update you through the course of the afternoon. I'm very curious for Jim Menney's take on this as well, for Raphael Melançon's take on this. And yes, it would seem I would have to bring up the Wayne Gretzky idea to see if they think there's any validity to that. Does it sound crazy? I'm not so sure. Let's go to traffic. First time around on this Thursday afternoon, Robin Flynn is at the CJD 800 Traffic Center. Robin, how we doing?
1: Pretty busy already, Aaron. On the northbound side of the Dakari, we had a fender bender in the Côte Saint-Luc exit. They just cleared it away, but you're slow from bottom to top. Southbound side, slow go top third. Westbound side of the Metropolitan, volume Lacroix Air to Dakari. Eastbound side, Cavendish to Saint-Laurent. Then again from L'Angelier into the Anjou Interchange. 20 westbound is a slow go from Turcotte to Norman. Eastbound side, on and off volume between the 13 and the Ville-Saint-Pierre Interchange. 13 south, a slow go Hickmore down to the 20. 13 north from the Tican up to the Bisson Bridge. Outbound Mercier looking pretty good now. We did have an earlier stalled truck on the span. That's been cleared away, so we're no longer seeing volume on the 138. Inbound side, though, you're busy from Airlie into Ville-Saint-Pierre. Outbound Champlain, very difficult drive for you backing into the Turcotte Interchange. And do take note, there's a pretty severe closure on the Champlain Bridge this weekend. The outbound side will be completely closed. No lanes available to traffic as of Friday night. That lasts all weekend till Monday morning at 5 a.m. At Sports Experts and Atmosphere, the final summer event is in full swing with up to 50% off a wide selection of clothing, footwear, equipment, and much more. 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
0: Hey, Robin, just before you go, I'd like you to, you know, I'm kind of interested in your opinion here on this Wayne Gretzky idea to have him come with the Canadian delegation. What do you think?
1: I think that's a great idea. Wayne Gretzky, I mean, he seems like he and Donald Trump get along great.
0: Yeah.
1: So what a great idea.
0: Couldn't hurt, right?
1: Not sure if it'd be great for us, but be great for Donald.
0: Oh, well, it'd be good for us because Wayne Gretzky's still a proud Canadian. Even though he hasn't lived here for 15 years, I'm sure he's still a proud Canadian. Thank you, Robin. Traffic is brought to you by the winter tire event that is on right now at Mega Kia Brossard, which means winter tires are included on the Kia Sportage, the Kia Carnival, and the Kia EV9. That right now at Mega Kia Brossard. We'll come back in just a sec. We are broadcasting live from the Montreal Children's Hospital. This is our Caring for Kids Radiothon. And you'll hear a little bit about what we're doing here, why we're here, and how important it is for you to be here with us today by making that phone call and making a pledge at 514-939-KIDS. That's 514-939-5437. Next.
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0: Welcome back. We are broadcasting live from the Montreal Children's Hospital. We're here, by the way, in the PK Subban Atrium, which is kind of a really cool place. I walked in and I saw the phone bank. They're not all here now, but they will be in a few minutes. There must be 30 people sitting here on the floor who will be taking your phone calls, by the way, taking your pledges through the course of the afternoon. We're going to be here till 7 o'clock. So even if you can't do it now, take the number down when you do have a chance. Give us a call. Make that pledge, and I'm going to tell you why. Well, I'm not, but our next guest will tell you why you should be making that call today. Dr. Lucio Paterny is President and Executive Director of the MUHC. She is here with me right now. Thank you for being here today.
17: Thank you so much for being here with us.
0: Yeah, we've spoken before on a variety of occasions, but today specifically, and I said this off the top of the show today, part of why we do this and have been doing it for so many years, I think is because people don't realize just how important donations are. We'd like to think we live in a perfect world and the government just writes a check and gives the children as much money as it needs for everything. That's simply not the case.
17: It's absolutely true that donors make such a huge difference in what it's that we're able to do. And for sure, the government gives us a lot of money to do that, which we need to do as a specialized care hospital. But we really want to go above and beyond in terms of innovative care, specialized care. And that's really what the donors help us do.
0: Talk a little bit about that. It's another thing I always point out. You know, when someone is here and they bring their child in, it's typically a very stressful time for a parent, for the child. But beyond that treatment, so much more goes on here. There's so many specialized programs here that people might not know about that we need to fund as well.
17: So there are many, so maybe I can choose sure. one to talk about today, and that's the McGill Center for Fetal Diagnosis and Treatment. And that's an area where you have 15 different kind of specialists that come together to see and treat even babies that haven't been born yet for specialized care, and to try to see how to integrate that in for to all concentrate on one particular, you know, mom and unborn child is very special and requires a lot of coordination, as you might think.
0: The other thing you'd mentioned to me as well, talk about a program that perhaps people don't know about, your neurodivergent project. What's that about, and who is that helping?
17: So about a third of our patients that come through the door are neurodivergent, and that's a whole spectrum of diagnosis, including, you know, for example, autism, that most people know the term. And those are children often don't do well with loud noises or the lights or everything that comes with the cacophony of, yeah. of a hospital. And so what we've really done is concentrated to see how can we deliver care in a way that really focuses and is special for them. So, for example, there are times where we can have a virtual reality while they're getting their blood tests done, or you know, if they're having surgery, that they can have a movie being played that they can see that speaks to them, that they've chosen ahead of time. So there, I'm just, you know, talking about some, yeah. but there's an entire program that looks at how can this particular child with their particular needs go through diagnosis or treatment in a way that really calms them and that they can go through it well.
0: Yeah, it's interesting as I hear you describe this. You're basically offering customized personal care. It's like it's a hotel, but it's a hospital for kids. That's, in fact, what you're saying. This particular child has this particular issue, and we're able to do something with them.
17: That's so well said, because each child, it might be that something stimulates them or something else calms them down. So it really does have to be chosen and selected with the parent and the child for what it is that their needs are, and so that they can go through care in a way that is optimal. And really, we've gotten so much feedback already, and there's so much more to do.
0: Talk a little bit, if you can, with respect to, as I said, this program has now been running, this radiothon, for so many years. I mentioned as someone to my producer, who's a little younger than I am, I remember doing this when the Children's was still at the Children's, before we even moved here. So over the years, I mean, if you had to look back and think how much money has been raised and what are some of the key programs that have benefited from it, what would they be?
17: I don't even have the full list, because it really extends from the ones that we mentioned. There are some in colorectal surgery. There are some in genetics, in cancer care. It really spans the entire spectrum, mental health. So it really is impossible to not have an area where the donors have been integral in terms of helping us.
0: I will point out one other thing to what people perhaps don't know. When we talk about care, that's one thing. Some of the research that has been carried out here and made possible by these donations over the years is, in fact, world-leading research.
17: Absolutely. For example, in ophthalmology or in genetics, in personalized medicine, our clinicians and our researchers are, you know, discovering world firsts, and our children are also able to benefit from that research or those medications as world firsts. And so it really is a very special place, given, of course, with a lot of compassion.
0: So I will tell you, just as we wrap up here, I'll let you deliver the message about why it's important for people who are listening to us now to pick up that phone and make that pledge today.
17: I really appreciate, first of all, CJAD coming and doing this. And no donation is too small. Every donation is absolutely key for the donation itself, but also for the link that we make with the donors in terms of our community. And every dollar really is specifically focused to see how can we deliver better care, how can we discover new care. Really, I thank everybody who's listening today and everybody who's going to be donating over the next few hours.
0: I also will point out, as we kind of wrap up here, the one thing we discovered over the years, there really is family here. You know, people who come here, who are treated, and unfortunately perhaps have to keep coming back for a while, they all say the same thing. After a while, people here, the people who work at the Children's, become their family, which is remarkable.
17: You know, it really is. And there are people, for example, PK, you mentioned we're in the PK Subban atrium, and he did multiple Christmases here where he came and visited patients. We had the same with Habs. We had the same with so you're absolutely right that that we really try to see how to make it a caring environment. And in fact, actually, we have a lot of clinicians, doctors, nurses that have siblings who work here. So they're brothers and sisters who work here at the Children's.
0: It's all a family at the end of the day. Dr. Apadrony, thank you so much for coming by.
17: Thank you very much.
0: Keep up the great work at the Children's Hospital. We'll take a break. We have news coming up. We'll continue our Caring for Kids Radiothon from the Montreal Children's Hospital. You can make that phone call now, 514-939-KIDS. That's 514-939-5437. Make your pledge to help the Children's. We'll be back.
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23: Good afternoon. It's 2:30. I'm Tom Whelan for Jason Mayoff with a CTV news update. Montreal police investigating a case of attempted murder this afternoon. A 22-year-old man was found behind the wheel of a pickup truck in the Plateau just before noon. He's in hospital in critical condition. Police have a suspect in custody. Newfoundland and Labrador Premier Tony Wakeman says Canada's premiers have all agreed to return U.S. alcohol to store shelves as part of the tentative trade deal with the U.S. He said he spoke to Prime Minister Carney and that the PM is confident that an agreement will be reached. And the Quebec Conservative Party is promising tax cuts for families and businesses in its latest election platform. Party says its top priorities will be increasing Quebec's wealth, expanding health care services, and strengthening the province's autonomy within Canada. For more news, including major grocery chains being accused of selling bogus maple syrup, go to ctvnewsmontreal.ca. And with the latest from the CJAD 800 Traffic Centre, here's Robin Flynn.
1: 13 South, we have a stalled vehicle at Côte-de-Liesse. You're already busy from about that point down to the 20. 13 North volume from just before the TCAN for the Bisson Bridge. 20 eastbound fills in between the 13 and Ville-Saint-Pierre. Westbound side, Turcotte to Norman. Outbound Mercier starting to get busy now. You're almost backing into the Ville-Saint-Pierre interchange. That's about a 20-minute delay to board. Inbound Mercier looks pretty good once you get onto the island, though the 138 is jam-packed into the Ville-Saint-Pierre interchange. Outbound Champlain backing into Turcotte, northbound Dakarias, Logo, Turcotte up, southbound side busy, top third. Westbound side of the Metropolitan seeing volume, Lacordaire to Dakarias, eastbound side Cavendish to St. Laurent. 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
23: Your Dormez-vous Weather Center forecast. A mix of sun and cloud today with a high of 24, clear and 15 overnight. Sunshine tomorrow, the high 26, then a mix of sun and cloud with a chance of showers and 24 on Saturday. Right now, a mix of sun and cloud. It's 23 degrees in downtown Montreal. Your next CTV News update at 3 o'clock.
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0: Welcome back. We are here at the Montreal Children's Hospital. It's our Caring for Kids Radiothon, year 23 for this Caring for Kids Radiothon. Here today, right through until 7 o'clock tonight, Ken Connors, of course, was here this morning. Heard the phones ringing as I was listening in. Our phone bank operators, our Dormez-vous, phone bank operators are here through the course of the afternoon. You can make that call at any time, 514-939-KIDS. That's 514-939-5437. Make your pledge to raise money for the Caring for Kids Radiothon here at the Montreal Children's. And today, because you're going to be hearing some stories through the course of the afternoon, starting just after 3 o'clock, we will have James Menny here. He'll be here a little later on, as will Raphael Melançon. But right now, Carmi Levy, who usually joins us later on a Thursday, is here today early so we can get everybody in. Carmi, first of all, thank you for accommodating us today. We really appreciate it. And
39: as do I. Thank
0: yeah,
39: you.
0: And secondly, I want to mention we're going to kind of keep this, if we can, in the same wheelhouse, because I understand your first story is about Montreal doctors and a virtual reality tool. So explain what this is about.
5: Yeah, I mean, the amount of technology that is being leveraged by what the hospital likes to call disruptors, you know, creating new technology to change the way medical care is delivered is remarkable. And this one, it's called PTVR, or Pediatric Trauma Innovative Training in VR. Basically, it's like a headset with software that allows emergency room doctors and nurses and other professionals to run trauma situations virtually. So they can train for them because, of course, they don't happen very often, but when they do, you've got to be ready and you've got to move fast. And that's the difference between life and death for a child. And as we know, medical care in a trauma for children is very different than it is for adults. So it lets the team work together in a virtual environment using software so they can be located geographically remote from each other to run situations and then analyze how they did, specifically how well did they work together, what can they learn from the experience, how can they be better prepared so that when a trauma case does show up at the hospital, they're ready for it and they can kind of work through those issues and they're better prepared. Remarkable technology. What's really cool about it is it's relatively inexpensive. It uses a headset and software, and it can run on pretty much any kind of platform that is available, inside and outside the hospital. So world-leading technology developed with a company in the UK that specializes in simulations, and now it is being marketed beyond Quebec to other healthcare institutions for them to use as well. So, you know, world-leading simulation technology right out of our own hospital here.
0: You know, what's amazing is I hear you describe that, right, preparing for a traumatic event, and I think back to, I don't know, old movies or videos I've seen where to simulate that, they actually had people and bandaged them up and created that scene to make it look like the closest it could to an actual event. And now here we have it where that's no longer necessary because virtual reality can do it.
5: Yeah, all it takes is software. And in some of the scenarios, they even describe it. It's almost like interactive gaming. Of course, this is not a game, but a lot of the processes, principles, and technologies that are leveraged to build this environment are very similar to what you would see on a gaming console. Depending on sort of who's the one who's using it, this is very familiar territory for them. And so they take to it like ducks to water. And that certainly helps, you know, young medical professionals and medical professionals of any age really leverage the technology and kind of use it to become even better clinicians.
0: In keeping with our hospital theme on this Radiothon day, your next story is interesting. I've not heard of that before. You mentioned something called the Smart Hospital Project. What is this?
5: So this is really cool. So it was created by a team of neonatologists at the Children's, and basically what they recognized was that, you know, when you're in the NICU, right, there's a premature child and they're hooked up to a bunch of different machines, electrodes on their skin, wires connecting them to those machines. Very complex. You know, if you want to pick the baby up, you need to change them, you need to change a diaper, or the parent simply wants to bond with them. Very difficult to kind of navigate that forest of wires. So they thought, well, what if we could replace all of that with a single wireless sensor that can then feed all of that information to a centralized monitoring portal right at the nurse's station? So less running around, less having to, you know, tape a child up, less having to undo, redo, damage their skin, expose them to trauma, wake them up because you have to check vitals. In this case, you get a constant wireless data stream fed right to the medical professional without having to interfere with the child's ability to sleep, which was, as we know in a NICU, very difficult. So this can have significant clinical benefits. It also allows parents, they can create a dashboard for parents to see the information in a simplified way so that they have a better lens into their baby's care, and they can feel more comfortable with how things are proceeding. They're showing, and the data that's coming back from this technology shows these kids have better care, and it results in better outcomes as they continue to grow. In many cases, they can actually get out of the hospital sooner than would otherwise be the case.
0: Did you mention where this was developed or where this project started?
5: Yeah, so it started here. It's the first of its kind in Canada. It was developed as part of the Human Development Program at the Research Institute of McGill University Health Center, as well as biomedical researchers at McGill University. Mm-hmm. So this is country-leading and world-leading research, and again, kind of setting the tone for other healthcare institutions to follow.
0: Yeah, which does tie in, right, to what I said earlier on. You weren't here, but I was talking to Dr. Lucio Paterny from the MUHC, and you talk about the money raised here. which we all know goes to make care as good, as easy as possible. But then you look at projects like this and realize, yeah, that's what it's going to as well. And again, to your point, not just developed here and local, it's world leading, which is, again, one of the reasons we ask people to call up on a day like today and make their pledges. So thank you for bringing that one up, Carmi.
5: Appreciate that.
0: I want to go to the last one here. This comes up on a day, and I guess yesterday was a pretty big day, and I'm not talking now specifically children's. You had a company, Moderna, yesterday announced, I guess, late-stage testing for something that could at some point actually treat melanoma and possibly even cure that cancer down the road. You have a story here on an app that could detect pediatric cancer. So tell us about that.
5: Yeah, it's called the McGill Interactive Pediatric Oncogenetic Guidelines, or MIPOG, and it's a validated e-health tool. It's an app that allows clinicians wherever they are to screen for cancer predisposition syndromes in children. So we know that cancer in some cases has genetic predispositions. And so if you can test for those different kinds of cancer, those, you know, they've identified over 50 different cancer predisposition syndromes, then, you know, you stand a much better chance of understanding, is this going to be a risk? Should we start treating for it now? Can we get in, you know, can we start bringing medical therapies to bear sooner than would otherwise be the case and have better outcomes for the patient? But the problem is cancer testing, especially genetic testing, really expensive, really complex. Using this app, it can actually point you in the right direction and zero in on exactly the kind of testing that people will need for those outcomes, which in childhood cases, absolutely critical. So this app is available globally now. It is being used around the world, and it was explicitly funded by funding precisely through this foundation. Philanthropists like our listeners made this project happen, and it is now benefiting kids around the world.
0: Isn't that something? Yeah, that's so important to hear. People wondering where the money goes. Well, you're finding out right now. Carmi, I just want to really quickly touch on the last story about this AI platform to reduce hospital-acquired infections, right? Because that's always something that's of concern.
5: Exactly. So it's known as an artificially intelligent monitoring system. It puts sensors into the ceiling, and then it detects uses artificial intelligence to detect if individuals in that room have in fact washed their hands appropriately. Was it long enough? Was it good enough? Then it the green light. If it wasn't long enough, a yellow light lights up and you hear a little beep. It's embedded. It's relatively inexpensive to integrate, and it uses artificial intelligence to reduce the spread of infection and bacteria, which, as we know, is a major cause of negative health outcomes across, you know, all hospitals, particularly children's hospitals. So technology that was developed right here, again, a disruptive technology, funded by foundations exactly like ours, and it is already leading to improved medical outcomes for kids everywhere.
0: Remarkable story. Stories, I should say. Carmi, thank you so much. Always appreciate it, especially today. Thanks for making the time.
5: Appreciate being with you. Thanks so much, Aaron.
0: Carmi Levy, CTV tech analyst, and all of those stories today, amazing, right, on a tech section of the show to do with hospitals, projects, the MUHC, that much being done. If you are just tuning in now, we are broadcasting live from the P.K. Subban Atrium at the Montreal Children's Hospital. We will be here until 7 o'clock tonight, and we're doing it because it's our Caring for Kids Radiothon. We ask you to make the phones ring, as they say. By the way, I posted a picture when I walked in here today, when it was kind of quiet before 2 o'clock, of what it looks like when we say a phone bank. If you go on my Instagram account, you'll see what it looks like. And in about half an hour from now, I'm imagining that entire phone bank will be full of people. But that's what we want to do. We want to make those phones ring. We want you to make your pledge to support the Children's Hospital. It's easy, it is quick, and it'll make you feel great. 514-939-5437. That's 514-939-KIDS. Make your pledge and help us here at the Montreal Children's Hospital. Let's go to traffic. Robin Flynn with an update for you right now. Robin?
1: Westbound side of the Metropolitan is Logo, Lacordaire to DeCary, eastbound side Cavendish to St. Laurent. Northbound DeCary, Oslogo, its entire length. Southbound side, your busy top third. 20 West, seeing volume Turcotte to Norman. Eastbound side between the 13 and Ville St. Pierre. 13 South, watch out for a stalled vehicle at Côte de Liesse. You're slow from that point down to the 20. Outbound Mercier, backing into the Ville St. Pierre interchange. Outbound Champlain from Turcotte. 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
0: All right. Thank you, Robin. When we come back, we're going to get you caught up on more here from the Children's. We're going to hear from Dr. Catherine Goody. She is a pediatric hematologist oncologist at the Children's. We had a chance to speak a little earlier in the day. That interview is coming up next.
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7: Today is the Caring for Kids Radiothon for the Montreal Children's Hospital. And of course, every year we try to do what we can. First of all, to let you know about the amazing work they continue to do. And secondly, to raise money, which is so desperately needed to continue that work. And there are lots of questions that get asked. For example, what if doctors could predict whether a child has a genetic risk of developing cancer before the first signs even ever appear? Researchers at the Children's asked that exact same question and answered it by developing the first app in the world that can do just that. Joining me now for the Centville Miracle Break Hour is Dr. Catherine Goody. She is a pediatric hematologist oncologist at the Children's and an expert in cancer genetics. Dr. Goody, thank you so much for being with us today. Let's start with that, this whole idea of this app being developed and exactly what it means for a child and for the whole family when you can determine when a genetic risk actually exists.
8: Thanks so much for this opportunity to be able to talk about this. It's truly a passion for many of us here at the Montreal Children's. So this app was an idea that started almost a decade ago where we realized that many children were being diagnosed with cancer. And afterwards, we were realizing that there was actually a genetic risk that we could have possibly identified beforehand. And the reason why these children are not known with these genetic factors before they develop their cancer is that all of these conditions are really, really rare. And so we worked on this project for, as I said, almost a decade to be able to pinpoint the specific children with the same type of cancer who had these features that should raise suspicion for a genetic disorder. And we turned this into an app that was easy to use with a maximum of like 2 minutes to be able to use this app by physicians, by genetic counselors, by anybody who's treating these kids with cancer. And right away, the app would tell you if that child, that specific child with that specific cancer, if they were at high or low risk of having a genetic change that caused their cancer. And this app, because it really mimicked the actual pathway that children go through when they're diagnosed with cancer, was really easy to use and made its way around the world and is right now being used in 99 countries.
7: Wow. So if you can, just to explain then, typically without this, what would the procedure have been for a child being diagnosed with cancer?
8: So what happens is that a child is diagnosed with cancer, and depending on where they are treated and by who they are treated, depending on their knowledge of genetics and the genetic risk of cancer, they may or may not be sent to a genetic service for evaluation of what we call a cancer predisposition syndrome. So this is what we call the baseline, you know, physician route, and it is very variable from one child to another. That's the main route that happens in most of the hospitals around the world where there's access to genetics.
7: Okay, so by virtue of this app, and again, I want to point out, and this is why we do these sorts of things when we do our radiothon, this work done specifically, developed here at the Children's, right?
8: Exactly.
7: And now being used worldwide.
8: Exactly.
7: So when you're dealing now with the family, being able to use this app and to make this determination,

0: that early. What is the process? Someone will come in. How do you first diagnose that the child may have this genetic disposition?
1: When a child is diagnosed with cancer, right away, based on certain features in their actual cancer, based on certain features in their family and certain features about that child's history, we're able to know right away if that child is at high risk of having an underlying genetic disorder. And from there, we're able to activate a genetic test that takes a couple weeks to get the result. Yes, most people will say, well, this is not good enough because we're actually diagnosing the cancer predisposition syndrome after the child has been diagnosed with cancer. And the dream is to be able to catch all of them that have a genetic risk before they develop cancer. But the reality is that a lot of kids have never, you know, been, you know, seen or needed to come to the hospital for anything else before that cancer diagnosis. But what it, the utility of it is that a lot of people who have predisposition, genetic predisposition to cancer, they may not just develop one cancer. They may develop more cancers throughout life, and they may have siblings and family members who also share that genetic risk. And so we need to catch the first one, and then after that, we're able to make these programs to be able to detect any other cancer in an earlier manner and also detect other family members who share that genetic risk and that we can maybe act upon even before a cancer occurs.
0: Yeah, so let me, to that point about before cancer even occurs. So yes, you know, with the, within a family, you can now apply the same kind of test, I guess, as you just outlined. But that ultimately, that's the idea, right? That's the sort of the gold standard, if you will, to be able to have that kind of a genetic test or an app, whatever it happens to be, and make that determination previous to a cancer diagnosis.
1: Yes, that's the dream.
0: How do you, I mean, is that even achievable?
1: What we learn is that a lot of kids who have cancer and in whom we find a genetic predisposition, we then look back in their story and we say, ah, we could have caught it before they developed their cancer because they had this feature, that feature, this thing in their family history, or this thing in their medical history. And by using this app in so many children around the world and gathering all this data, we are working towards building these algorithms or these questionnaires that could catch features even before a cancer occurs. This is, I say this is a dream, I repeat it, because this is where we need to go. That's the gold standard that we want to get to, but the reality is still not there. But this app is something that is easily and easily usable, very practical and very fast to be able to determine which child needs to be prioritized for genetic evaluation.
0: Yeah, which kind of brings me to my final question, which is what we do when we talk about everyone who gets the remarkable work done at the Children's Hospital. Why is it so important for people to support the Montreal Children's Hospital? And when you talk about this app, imagine the difference it could make if we ever got to that point where we could diagnose someone before that cancer even appeared.
1: So the support that we get from the Montreal Children's Hospital and the Montreal Children's Hospital Foundation is immense and essential. And this dream first of building this app wouldn't have been possible without the trust and the support that we got from so many funders and from the really great structure that we get from the Montreal Children's Hospital to be able to do this research.
0: And that's why we're here today, to help the Children's continue to do the remarkable work it does and create these, I want to call it remarkable again, I'm going to overuse the word, but that's exactly what this is. And this is where it's heading as well, to one day be able to get to a point where we can diagnose something before it actually even happens. Dr. Goody, thank you so much for your time. Very much appreciate it.
1: Thanks so much.
0: This Miracle Break has been brought to you by Senville. You can join the Circle of Hugs by calling the Dormez-vous phone bank right now at 514-939-KIDS. That's 514-939-5437.
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2: Good afternoon. It's 3 o'clock. I'm Tom Whelan with your CTV News Update. It's 23 degrees in downtown Montreal with some clouds. We'll have your full weather details in just a couple of minutes. Here's what's making news right now. An attempted murder in the Plateau. A suspect in one of the two homicides earlier in the week has died in hospital, and Premier Frechette weighing her options. With the latest now from the CJAD 800 Traffic Center, here once again is Robin Flynn.
7: 13 South has been a little bit difficult. We had a stalled vehicle at Côte de Liesse and an accident at Hickmore. They've both been cleared away, but you're still slow from Côte de Liesse down to the 20. 13 North volume from Côte de Liesse up to the Bisson Bridge. 20 eastbound is sluggish between the 13 and the Ville-Saint-Pierre interchange. Westbound side, Turcotte, to Norman. Northbound, Dakaria, Slogo, its length. Southbound side, you're busy, top third. Met West volume, Lackward Air to Dakaria. Eastbound side, watch out for a truck stalled at Stinson. Both the right and center lanes are blocked. You're busy from Cavendish to St. Laurent. Then again from Lackward Air into the Anjou interchange. Outbound Lafontaine Tunnel, that is a 30-minute delay from Yves Prévost. Inbound side backing to Mortang. Outbound Champlain, very difficult drive. You're backing heavily into the Turcotte interchange. Outbound Mercier from Ville-Saint-Pierre. 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
2: In the news, Montreal police at the scene of an attempted murder this afternoon in the Plateau Mont-Royal following several 911 calls. At about 11:45 this morning, police responded to Henri Julien near Du Carmel. This is Montreal police spokesperson Manuel Couture.
8: When police arrived at the scene, they found a victim, a 22-year-old man, behind the wheel of a pickup truck. The man was seriously injured and was rushed to the hospital with life-threatening injury.
2: The victim remains in hospital in critical condition. Officers found bullet holes and shell casings at the scene, and they now confirm that a 17-year-old male suspect was arrested and is in custody. An update on the two apparent femicides that took place earlier in the week in St. Michel. On the Saturday, on August 15th, in an apartment on 9th Avenue, a woman was killed there. A 51-year-old male suspect taken to hospital in critical condition. He has now been pronounced dead. Then the next 2 days later, on the 17th, in an apartment on 39th Avenue, another woman was stabbed to death. A 35-year-old male suspect who was in a coma has now been arrested by the Major Crimes Unit and is expected to appear in court tomorrow. Canada-U.S. Trade Minister Dominic Leblanc and Canada's Chief Negotiator Janice Charette did not respond to reporters' questions upon arriving for a meeting with U.S. Trade Representative Jameson Greer in Washington today. Traveling with Leblanc were Canada's Ambassador to the U.S., Mark Wiseman, and Prime Minister Mark Carney. Chief of Staff, Marc-André Blanchard. Work is expected to continue on finalizing a deal to avert a new round of U.S. tariffs. Meanwhile, here at home, Premier Chrystia
9: Christine Frechette says she spoke to the prime minister this morning and says she's continuing to weigh the deal.
10: We need to have a global view, the complete view of the impact on Quebec's economy, and we will decide afterwards what's our position. And if it's globally positive, it is possible that we put back the alcohol on the shelves of the SRQ, but we need first to have the analysis.
9: Further to putting U.S. alcohol back on shelves, Newfoundland and Labrador Premier Tony Wakeman says Canada's premiers have all agreed to return U.S. alcohol to store shelves as part of the tentative trade deal with the U.S. He said the Prime Minister is confident an agreement will be reached and that as part of this agreement, he asked all of the provinces to sign as a sign of good faith that we put U.S. liquor back on our shelves, and he says that they all agreed. In the UK, after living in the US for 6 years, Prince Harry and his wife Meghan are planning to move back to the UK within a few weeks. ABC News royal contributor Victoria Murphy on what we know so far.
11: There's a reminder being put out that they're not working royals and that nothing has changed in their status. There's not going to be any half-in, half-out option as far as representing the monarchy goes. And I think that's a bit telling as to where the frictions might lie in the future with the royal family. As far as William goes, there's been no comment, and we know that that relationship remains very much estranged.
9: 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Sunshine tomorrow, the high 26, then a mix of sun and cloud with a good chance of showers and 24 on Saturday. Right now, some clouds downtown, it's 23 degrees. 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
2: Welcome back. We are here at the Montreal Children's Hospital, and we are in the Caring for Kids Radiothon, which will come to a close tonight at about 7 o'clock, and hopefully we'll have raised a ton of money by then and actually beat last year's total of $1.4 million. So if you haven't already made the call, do it now. 514-939-KIDS. It is our CN, as you just heard, Miracle Hour, to fund child life team activities here at the Children's for Hospitalized Kids. Our goal for the hour is 102 hugs. We get there, CN will kick in another $25,000 towards our objective. Just before we were going to come on air, I was talking to our next guest. He is in front of me. His name is Stefano Ruvo. Stefano, well, do I say Stefano or Stefano? Because I've never heard anyone say Stefano.
15: It's okay. Stefano's good.
2: Is that what you're saying?
15: Yes.
2: Okay. So you're here with your mom, Rosa.
15: Rosa.
2: And we were just chatting, not about your hospital. You're wearing an Alouettes t-shirt.
16: Yes.
2: And I said, are you a fan? And you looked at me like, of course I'm a fan. And you're going to the game tonight.
16: Yes, I am.
2: That's pretty exciting.
16: It is.
2: And you had a chance to meet a bunch of the Alouettes, right? You told me at practice?
16: Yes.
2: You had some nice pictures that I saw.
16: Yes.
2: Who's your favorite so far?
16: It was Alexander.
2: Me too. He's my favorite too. We had him in studio a couple of weeks ago. So you're a big fan. You got to meet a bunch of the guys. You look like a very happy, healthy young man.
0: But mom, it wasn't always like that. So no. Just tell us exactly how we get to this stage.
15: Goal accomplished. It wasn't easy. We went through a lot of ups and downs. Stefano was hospitalized the first year of his life. And there was a lot of teamwork, if I can say, with this hospital especially, and a bunch of other services that needed to be put in place for us to be able to transition at home after his first birthday.
0: So when you talk about in the first year of his life, what was the situation? What was he diagnosed
15: with? So Stefano was diagnosed with CCHS and Hirschsprung's, which the first condition is his brain doesn't tell him to breathe on his own. So when he's sleeping or when he's focused, the breathing doesn't happen on its own. So at night he is on a respirator. So it's the respirator that helps him breathe. And in the daytime, he has a little mechanism, which is a lung pacer that stimulates Stefano so that helps him breathe and he can go on and do day-to-day activities and everything that a normal kid would do.
0: Right. So the first year was here in the hospital for Stefano that entire year?
15: Correct. We celebrated his first birthday in the plaza of the hospital. Yes. So he stayed within the intensive care unit at the old hospital, but still the Montreal Children's, the 9C unit. Fantastic. With the best team, I have to say.
0: So even though, you know, you've been able to manage this, Stefano, by the way, we're talking about year one, you're 16 years old now.
16: Yes, I am.
0: Do you remember any of this?
16: No.
0: Remember being here at the hospital or what you went through? No?
16: No, not really.
0: That's, you know, I'm wondering if that's a good thing.
15: I think it isn't because the hospital staff works towards that, and there's so other departments, child life and therapies and all that. Their goal is to make life as normal as possible, if I can say. I have twin daughters, and they would come on the weekend, and they would give them, like, the baby clothes to fold just to keep them entertained or take them to the park. Or they really try to not make it a hospital life because it's his home.
0: Yeah, it's home. That thing we always bring up when people have been here, patients have been here for a while, that idea of family, right, where you don't feel you're just going into an institution and you're going to get in and go. It's not like that here.
15: No, at all. It's not. Sometimes they would kick me out because it's like, go home. You need to rest. You need to stay with your daughters and, you know, it's okay. We'll take care of him. It's my turn to rock him. Like, you can go. Don't worry. He's in good hands. And, yes, he was always in great hands.
0: I will point out, by the way, it not exactly with smooth sailing, right? I read in my notes that he went into cardiac arrest at one point, right?
15: Yes, at one point, Christmas Day. We hurried up and opened up Christmas gifts for my daughters and Stefano, but we saw he wasn't doing well, so we rushed in on Christmas Day, and he was in the ICU because he had a respiratory virus, and that night we were just sitting by his bedside, and he's being treated and all that, and all of a sudden he had an episode, and it might sound silly what I say, but fortunately we were here and he was on monitors and they were able to see and react very quickly. And that followed from another over a month stay in the hospital and a pacemaker was installed.
0: So you're listening to all this. You don't have much of a memory of any of this, which I said maybe is not a bad thing. But I mean, for you, is there one thing that really stands out? Like, what was the one thing that for you really stood out?
16: That my family was always here for me, that they never left my side.
0: And you had a moment as well where you could actually leave the hospital and go home.
16: Yes.
0: Right? You had a, what is it called, the line?
15: So he had, we left the hospital with a lot of stuff. He had a central PICC line. He had a ileostomy. He had a G-tube. So he left with a lot of stuff. And that was the concern, right? Leaving and, but again, with the help and the support.
0: And then it's all on you.
15: Yeah, it's all on me. Like, we did have, it was a family affair. We did have support. We did have the CLSC and, you know, nursing care, but the majority was on us, right. Yes. So we had to be trained by the teams here to be able to care for him.
0: So, Stefano, that must have been a big deal for you to be able to not have that now. You're basically like a normal kid. I mean, do you feel that way?
16: Yes.
0: And if you were going to hope for something one day about the future, do you have plans? What would you like to do?
16: In the near future, I would like to remove my trach so I can be more free. And I'll have, more freedom. Like I could go, a bit more, harder. Exceed my limit and not have to, take it easy.
0: Right.
16: Sure, I should take it easy, but, not as easy.
0: As you have to now.
16: Yes.
0: Yeah. Listen, I want to thank you both for coming here. It's great to meet you, and I hope you have a wonderful time at the game tonight.
16: Thank you.
0: We were discussing, I said, you know, the Alouettes are playing Ottawa. Ottawa's the worst team in the CFL, and the Alouettes are the best team in the CFL. And sometimes, Stefano disagreed with me, sometimes when the best team plays the worst team, strange things happen. But you said not to worry, right?
16: No, because we already beat them twice, so I think we could do it a third time.
0: Okay, and you're going to be there to cheer them on.
16: I will.
0: All right. Hey, listen, it's great meeting you, Stefano. I wish you all the best. Mom, Rosa, thank you so much for coming by.
15: Thank you for having me.
0: This is why we're here, to have more great stories like this that we can tell you about, things that don't start off so well that end up really, really well. This is the CN Miracle Hour, so you've heard that story. You're going to hear many more between now and 7 o'clock. If you'd like to make the call, now's the time to do it. 514-939-5437. That's 939-KIDS. 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Our goal was 102 hugs. 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And if we do, CN will kick in $25,000 to match your donation. So make that call now, 514-939-5437. Let's go to traffic from the CJD 800 Traffic Center. Robin Flynn. Robin?
7: We are seeing volume, Aaron, on 13 South. We did have an earlier stalled vehicle at Côte de Liesse and an accident at Hickmore. They've been cleared away, but you're still busy as a result. Northbound 13, volume from Côte de Liesse for the Bisson Bridge. 20 eastbound, a little slow from before the 13 into the Ville-Saint-Pierre interchange. Westbound side, Turcotte to Norman. Once you get past that, though, it's free and clear all the way out to the West Island. The outbound Mercier Bridge, that's a difficult drive for you. Not quite from Ville-Saint-Pierre, maybe about a 20-minute delay at this point. The inbound side is slow on the 138 into Ville-Saint-Pierre. Outbound Champlain backing heavily into the Turcotte interchange. Northbound Dakarie is slow, go its length. Southbound side, you're busy top third. Eastbound side of the Metropolitan, watch out for a truck stalled at Stinson. Both the right and center lanes are blocked. You're backing to Cavendish. Westbound Met, that's on and off volume from Lackward Air to Dakarie. 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
0: All right, Robin, thank you. Before you go, I heard something or saw something this morning. Is the Champlain Bridge closed this weekend? Do you know?
7: Yeah, the outbound side, so going from Montreal to the South Shore, is closing Friday night at 11, and it's completely closed. No lanes open going to the South Shore until Monday morning at 5 a.m.
0: Why?
7: That's not fair. Road work?
0: Yeah. Is that what it is?
7: So, yeah, you're going to expect probably delays on the Jacques Cartier and the Mercier because everybody's got to go somewhere.
0: So it's not the entire bridge, it's just southbound?
7: Just the outbound side. That's right.
0: All right. Thank you, Robin. Yeah, so you want to make a note of that if you had some plans, Champlain Bridge heading southbound will be closed for part of the weekend and then all through the weekend, I think Robin said, after Saturday. Okay, we're going to take our break. When we come back, we'll continue the Caring for Kids Radiothon here at the Montreal Children's Hospital, raising money, 23rd annual, to see if we can get above our objective of what we raised last year, which was $1.4 million. Hopefully we'll get above that this year. We'll come back with another story from another person who has helped here at the Children's. That's next.
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2: Welcome back. Aaron Rand with you here at the Montreal Children's Hospital for our, as you just heard, Caring for Kids Radiothon. We're trying to get to 102 hugs by the top of the hour. This is our CN Miracle Hour. Currently 76 hugs left to go. At that point, CN will kick in another $25,000. I'm looking, by the way, at our Dormez-vous phone bank in front of me, which is now filled with volunteers. So if you hear the phone ring and that's you, thank you. That number to call is 514-939-5437, 939-KIDS. There you go. That's someone calling, and that's what it'll sound like if you call and make your donation now. All of this, of course, something we do once a year, but it have been for the last 23 years. You're going to hear some wonderful stories. There are some difficult stories to hear as well. But the bottom line is to let you know the kind of things you can expect to happen, the miracles that you can expect to have happen here at the Montreal Children's Hospital. And I think this story kind of qualifies. So, Naomi Adams is here. Thank you.
27: Thank you. Thank you for
2: having me. You sat down and my notes say that your son, Felix, who's four, was going to be here with us. And you said, maybe not.
27: No, he's just running around in the playground now. He's not interested in talking.
2: Not interested at all. He's having fun and he's just running around here somewhere. So the story with your son, who is now, as I said, 4 years old, didn't start off that well. And it goes back to your pregnancy, right?
27: Exactly. Actually, I had a normal pregnancy, but I was induced at 38 weeks in Laval. Regular long induction. But as soon as Felix was born, he went into major respiratory distress. And the NICU was called. So the NICU team came to pick up Felix and he was transferred here at the Children's. It was toward the end of COVID. So me and my husband got split up. He couldn't go in an ambulance. I had to stay in the hospital. But eventually we got all the three of us together and we heard some serious news where Felix's lungs were just not working. And they were talking about a potential lung transplant for him. And we had to stay in the hospital for a few months waiting for a lung transplant. But then eventually everything changed and it just got better. We never learned what happened with Felix, yeah. But here he is today.
2: That's the weird part, right? So you have someone, he's in distress, he's rushed here, they're looking at him, they think a lung transplant mm-hmm. might be the way to go, and at the end, no.
27: No, and he just got okay. Better. He's got okay, I mean.
2: That's crazy.
27: As of today, he goes to daycare full time, he runs around, he reads, he loves life and everything. It was just a pure miracle where he got the best care he could here, and he was able to go home on oxygen, and here he is today.
2: Do you remember, so after you get a diagnosis, like we think your newborn is going to have a lung transplant, I mean, that's pretty grim, right, because he's just a little guy. Do you remember what it was like back then, what you were thinking?
27: Our whole world just crashed down. It was terrible thinking about your son potentially dying. Yeah. It was really terrible. And then you expect a lung transplant, but then you wish for another kid to die. That's the hard decision, too, to think about. But thankfully, we didn't have to make this decision.
2: Did they explain to you, like, how would that work for a child that young to get a lung transplant?
27: Actually, there's no lung transplant for a newborn in Quebec. We had to be transferred in Toronto, which would mean to be far from our family and everything. But thankfully, we didn't need to transfer to Toronto, but this couldn't happen. In Quebec, it would be a first time. So it was terrible to think. That's why the palliative care came into your life, too. Felix went into palliative care and then came out.
2: That's crazy.
27: This doesn't happen often where your child is in palliative care and then here he is today.
2: So it seemed to me the hardest part about this will be, A, that you get that diagnosis, and B, that there's nothing definite, right? Mm-hmm. It doesn't say, well, it's going to take 2 months or we're going to make it. You just basically, you have to cross your fingers and hope for the best. That's in essence what
27: it
2: was, right?
27: Exactly. Even 4 years later, so we don't even know.
2: Yeah.
27: Mm-hmm.
2: But now he's just a normal little guy. Is this him?
27: That's my youngest one, Emil.
2: Oh,
27: Emil.
2: A little kid ran up to the table
27: yeah,
2: here.
27: Yeah, that's
2: I'm like,
27: my youngest one, Emil, who's 2 years old. And as I was saying, I'm expecting my third boy right now. I'm in a lot of trouble. But yeah, they're full of life.
2: This little guy just ran up to the table, grabbed the little car that was on the table, picked it up, and ran away.
27: Yep,
2: to try to find
27: Emil
2: his brother,
27: is.
2: I guess, right?
27: The second born.
2: Listen, your situation in the end of the day worked out well. As I said, you know, there's still a little bit of trying to figure out what's going to happen as he gets older, but he seems like a perfectly normal kid now.
27: Exactly. We have regular follow-ups with the team, but other than that, he's doing all the milestones that he's supposed to do.
2: So let's talk about why. It's stories like this, and it's interesting because in your case, it didn't have to involve a lung transplant. You were lucky. That's not something you had to go through. But I know you have a message for people today who were asking to call up and make a donation, a pledge to help the children's. How much did the children's mean to you at that time when you were going through it?
27: It was a whole universe. That's the only people we had. And because it was in the middle of COVID, there was nobody else that could visit us. Her whole family was the nurses here, the doctors here, and that's the people that I trusted. I didn't know the answers for my kid. I couldn't help my child. The only people that could help my child were the team here. So as of today, we just owe everything to the children's, really.
2: So when you came here today, did you see any familiar faces? Did you go see
27: anybody? We ran to the parking, but we're here like once or twice a week, so we're used to it, yeah.
2: Okay. Listen, I wish you all the best, and Felix as well. If he ever stops by and comes by, we'll say hi to him.
27: For sure.
2: But in the meantime, Naomi, thank you so much for sharing your story.
27: Thank you.
2: We appreciate it.
27: We are
2: at the Caring for Kids Radiothon. This is the CN Miracle Hour, trying to fund what's called the Child Life Team. These are activities for hospitalized kids, which is what so many of the kids here actually get to take part in. But it takes money to keep these things going. So we need 71 more hugs by 4 o'clock this afternoon to get to our 102 total, at which point CN will kick in $25,000 to get us to our goal. So make that phone call now. It's easy. 514-939-KIDS. And when you hear those phones ring or the cheering from our phone, the Dormez-vous phone bank operators, you'll know that another pledge has come through. That's what we need you to do. 514-939-KIDS. And by the way, it works out too, just so you know. Is this him?
27: That's Felix.
2: Hi, Felix.
27: Let's say hi.
2: Hi.
27: Bonjour.
2: Bonjour. Comment ça va?
1: Quoi?
2: Ça va?
27: On parle de toi.
1: Tu vas parler de quoi?
27: De comment tu vas mieux. Yay!
2: I wish you could see his face. He's adorable. hi, Felix. Bye, Felix.
27: Bye.
2: Bye-bye. There he goes. 514-939-KIDS. That's the number to call to make your pledge now so we can get to our total today to do better than we did last year. 514-939-5437. We'll be back right after news.
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13: Good afternoon. It's 3:30. I'm Tom Whelan for Jason Mayoff with a CTV News update. A 22-year-old man in hospital in critical condition and a 17-year-old is in custody following a shooting just before noon in the Plateau. Police say they located the victim in the cab of a pickup truck on Henri Julien near Ducamel. An update on the suspects in the two murders in Saint-Michel earlier in the week. In the first, last Saturday, a 44-year-old woman was killed. The 51-year-old male suspect has now died in hospital. Then the suspect in Monday's murder of a 41-year-old woman is now out of a coma and will appear in court tomorrow. Both of those murders happened in Saint-Michel. Newfoundland and Labrador Premier Tony Wakeman says Canada's premiers have agreed to return U.S. alcohol to store shelves as part of the tentative deal with the U.S. Meanwhile, a new survey shows that even if it is on the shelf, 74% of Canadians are unlikely to buy it. More news, including live updates on the continuing U.S.-Canada trade talks at ctvnewsmontreal.ca. 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
7: 20 eastbound, we have a towing operation at First Avenue. The center lane is partially blocked in addition to the right lane, so difficult drive through the area. It's a slow go from Bouchard to the Ville-Saint-Pierre interchange. Westbound 20, volume Turcotte to Norman. 13 south, your slow Côte de Liesse down to the 20. 13 north, Côte de Liesse up to the Bisson Bridge. Northbound Dakarry is a slow go. It's length southbound side, top third. Westbound Met, stop and go Lacordaire to Dakarry. Eastbound side, Cavendish to Saint-Laurent. Outbound Mercier is improving. You're slow from Clemont, so maybe about a 15 to 20 minute delay to board. Inbound side is clear on the approach. Once you get onto the island, though, the 138 is quite slow into Ville-Saint-Pierre. Outbound Champlain still backing into the Turcotte interchange. The inbound side looks pretty good. Outbound Lafontaine Tunnel from Yves Prévost. Inbound side from Montarville. Get 20 or 30,000 points at PharmaPrix, a $20 or $30 value. 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This Friday to Sunday, conditions in app. Traffic and transit every 15 minutes on CJD 800. Your next report at 3:45.
13: Your Dormez-vous Weather Center forecast. A mix of sun and cloud today with a high of 24, clear and 15 overnight. Sunshine tomorrow, the high 26, then a mix of sun and cloud with a chance of showers and 24 on Saturday. Right now, some clouds in downtown Montreal and it's 23 degrees. Your next CTV News update at 4 o'clock.
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2: Welcome back. Aaron Rand at the Montreal Children's Hospital. We're here in the P.K. Subban atrium. We'll be here until 7 o'clock tonight, raising money for the Children's Hospital Foundation to continue doing the amazing work they do. And the stories you're going to hear all afternoon long prove that point, the ones we've already had. And just going to talk to another very special young lady here who I just spent the last 2 minutes saying, you look like somebody famous, and I can't remember who. And then we all figured it out. She looks like, we think, Selena Gomez or Camila Cabello or who else? Ariana Grande. No, not Ariana Grande. Who's Zendaya. The third one, Mom? Zendaya. You get that, right?
33: Yes.
2: And then I asked you, first of all, let me introduce you. So this is Sophia. Sophia's 10 years old, and her mom is Stefania.
33: Yes.
2: And I asked you, because I figure if you're going to be compared to those people, do you sing? And you said yes.
33: Yes, I do.
2: Where do you sing?
1: I sing at home, honestly.
2: Okay. And, like, in front of your parents?
1: Sometimes, yeah.
2: At school ever?
1: I've sang at school twice, yeah.
2: And Mom, how is she as a singer?
3: She's pretty good.
2: Is she really? I'm not
3: surprised.
2: She's
3: done a couple of talent shows and...
2: Oh, no kidding.
3: She loves singing. Yeah,
2: wow.
3: she loves singing Wicked, songs from the Wicked movie and all kinds of fun stuff.
2: I don't want to embarrass you or, you know, if you don't want to sing, but if you want to sing, you could even a little bit. Do you want to or no?
1: No.
2: Okay, we'll do that another time. Well, look, you're not here to sing. You're here so we can tell the story about why you're here. 10 years old, Mom. This one goes back to, again, while you were still pregnant. So
3: yes.
2: What happened? What was the diagnosis?
3: So at 24 weeks pregnant, we found out that Sophia had a severe heart defect. And we were told that it was something that would need to be taken care of once she was born.
2: So from that first message to it being taken care of, what happened?
3: So it was really amazing how the team came together. We were very lucky. We were one of the first families that were able to take advantage of the Children's and Royal Victoria Hospital being at the Glen. I gave birth at Royal Victoria. There was a team of 6 to 8 people from the NICU that were at the ready as I was giving birth to whisk Sophia away and take care of her. That's exactly what happened. That's what they did. My husband went along with them. And I was lucky enough to, 3 hours later, be wheeled by wheelchair to go and see my baby girl.
2: For the first time.
3: Yeah.
2: Wow, what an experience that must have been, right? Because I can't imagine what you've been going through up until that time.
3: You don't know how strong you are until things like that are put forth in front of you. And then you just go through it. You just power through. Sophia had her first surgery at 5 days old, and it was a huge surgery. We are very, very lucky to have the surgical community that we have here in Montreal and at the Children's. They could choose, the caliber of surgeons that we have here could choose to be anywhere in the world. And they choose to be here.
2: You know, we are lucky. People don't think about that, but it's true, right? We talk about this institution being world class. If you're world class and you work here, you could work anywhere in the world. We are lucky. Thank you for saying that, to actually have those kinds of people working here, choosing to decide to work here. I wanted to Sophia's point or to the story. How long did she spend in intensive care?
3: So she was in the PICU for her first 2 years, 2 months of life.
2: Right.
3: That was an incredible experience. You know, when you spend 2 months day and night, you see a lot of things. You see the nuances. You see how people treat each other. You see how people work together. And this really, for me at that moment, crossed over from being, from seeing people do their jobs to seeing people fulfill their vocations. They treated each other extremely well, worked very well together, and always had that common goal in mind of taking care of these kids. I never, ever, for 1 second, felt like the goal was anything other than that.
2: You know, we often, in hearing these stories, and I'm sure you can imagine this, you start to realize this is not about just getting treatment. It's about being taken care of. Right? It's people who are there whenever you need them. Doesn't just matter if the surgery, you talked about the 6 people who, you know, took her from your NICU. But that's what it is here. That's what it's become, right? I mean, they are family. These are people you see all the time when you come back.
3: And everybody's on the same page, no matter what it is that they do. You know, the nurses, the orderlies, the administrative staff, everybody's on the same page. Everybody's working towards the same goal, and everybody's fantastic.
2: That's a nice way to put it. Yeah, everybody is fantastic here. We know that, and that's why we do this radiothon every year. I've left Sophia out of the equation here for a second. You're 10 years old now. How do you feel? How are you getting by now?
1: I'm getting by pretty well.
2: You feel good?
1: Yes.
2: Yeah? Are you able to do the things you want to do?
1: Yes, I am.
2: So that's good, Mom. That's pretty much, I mean, would you say as normal as one can be, given what she had to go through?
3: So Sophia is immensely brave. She does all of the things that she wants to do. Sophia dances. Sophia sings. She does have limitations, of course. The heart issue that Sophia has is lifelong. And, we are expecting further surgeries. But Sophia has never allowed it to define who she is. It's part of her story. It's part of who she is, but it's not who she is.
2: So you just saying that from the perspective of a prognosis here, this condition, you said, is lifelong. So you keep coming back here?
3: We absolutely do.
2: And what happens when you come back? I mean, do you have an idea of what the ultimate objective here is? Is this about a cure or just, we don't know, can things change over the years and this becomes kind of a, you know what, we have this or that and she's going to be fine? Do we even know that?
3: So what we do know is that at this point in time, the types of surgeries that Sophia has had will require for her to have further surgeries.
2: Okay.
3: And Sophia has a pacemaker. She has a mechanical valve. A lot of very complex things going on altogether. And so all of those things will need to be either replaced or fixed.
2: That's incredible.
3: And so this is a lifelong relationship that Sophia will have with the Children's and with our Canadian medical system.
2: You know, as you say that, I think to myself, you're describing it, we have to do this. It seems very mechanical because we know we have to do this going forward. But there is still a way to hold that hope that something happens, materializes between now and whenever, where that won't have to be something you have to worry about for the rest of her life. Do you think about that?
3: Absolutely. And I think that one of the things that absolutely helps in that, here we are full circle, is our idea that giving back is so important.
2: Right.
3: Our idea of getting all of these family stories out there so that people out there really do understand that they do need to give if they can, because that's what it ends up helping.
2: To have these stories that we are able to tell every year when we do this. Can I just ask you, you come back here now a lot, Sophia. What's your favorite part of coming back to the Children's?
1: My favorite part of coming back is when I can come back to have fun and play and have a great community here that already know me very well.
2: You see the same people, the same faces every time you come back?
1: Yes.
2: They say hi?
1: Yes.
2: That's nice. Hey, it's great to meet both of you. Thank you very, very much for coming today and helping us out today. We really appreciate that and all the best.
3: Thank you.
2: When she gets famous, would you let us know?
3: Absolutely.
2: Okay.
3: You'll be the first to know.
2: Perfect. Thank you.
3: All right.
2: All right. That's what we're doing here, boys and girls, moms and dads. We're trying to raise money for the Montreal Children's Hospital Foundation. So make that call now. 514-939-KIDS. 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Make those phones ring so we can have that yelling over here at the Dormez-vous phone bank. Every time there's a contribution or a pledge made, that's what you're going to hear. 514-939-KIDS. We have 28 more hugs to get to before we get to the top of the hour. And at that point, if we get there, $25,000 from CN will be kicked in to match the funds that we have already. So there you go. 514-939-KIDS. Make those phones ring now. We'll take a break. We'll go to traffic first, see what's going on. Robin Flynn at the CJD 800 Traffic Center. Robin?
7: On the 20 eastbound, we did have a stall at First Avenue. It's been cleared away, but you're backing to Bouchard as a result of that. Westbound 20 is slow go from Turcotte to Norman. 13 south, volume from Côte-de-Liesse down to the 20. 13 north, Côte-de-Liesse up to the Bisson Bridge. Westbound Tecan, watch out for a right lane stall at St. John's. Otherwise, the Tecan looks pretty good heading westward. Eastbound side, you are slow from Côte-Vertu to about Stinson. Westbound side of the Metropolitan, seeing volume Lackward Air to DeCary, and then you're slowing again just before the 13. Northbound DeCary, a difficult drive, its length. Southbound side, you're busy top third. Outbound Champlain backing heavily into the Turcotte interchange. And of course, keep in mind the Champlain Bridge outbound side will be closing completely this weekend, Friday night from 11 p.m. until Monday morning at 5 a.m. Currently, the Mercier Bridge is slow from Clément, about a 20-minute delay. 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Traffic and transit every 15 minutes on CJD 800. Your next report at 4.
2: All right. Thank you, Robin. 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That is the new way to travel in Greater Montreal. The Montreal Metropolitan Airport is now open, so discover The Met. We'll continue from the Montreal Children's Hospital, our Caring for Kids Radiothon in full swing, trying to get 28 more hugs before the top of the hour in the CN Miracle Hour. And this, of course, is to fund the Child Life Team activities here for hospitalized kids. That's what we're raising money for this hour. 514-939-5437, 939-KIDS. The Caring for Kids Radiothon continues.
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7: You don't even know where to begin, but in a nutshell, I delivered a little boy and a little girl, Megan and Logan Blais, at 6 months. I was pregnant 6 months, so it's 24 weeks gestation, and in the middle of the night, I started having contractions, delivered at the Jewish. My little girl died about 45 minutes after birth, and then, lo and behold, my son was a miracle. He lived, and he was strong. And then the day we were burying my daughter, we got a call in the middle of the night that Logan had perforated his intestines and that he needed to be rushed to the Children's. And your whole world in a matter of a blink had changed. And we came here and we were given 50-50 that Logan would live.

you don't have a choice. You muster up every ounce left in you and you go full throttle. You know that if you slip, that unfortunately Logan's going to pay for that because you're not going to be concentrating on him. So you've got to put everything that you have into that little child. Yeah. Oh, we spent days that we'd get a call and everything would be going fine. And then all of a sudden, bang, it was another surgery. Our whole life changed from a blink of an eye. I mean, one day we'd be in the car driving, the music was going, then having a great day. And then all of a sudden, we'd get to the hospital and there'd be like 50 machines around this child, you know, and it was really touch and go.

idea that he was going to pass on that day. And our nurse, she was on her day off doing whatever. She came in just to be with us for those long 4 hours when we decided that we were going to take off all the respirators and let Logan go. She came in so that she could be with us, that she could let us grieve the way we needed to. And I don't know where you find that. You don't even find that in friends. They're miracle workers. They were truthful from the beginning. There was never one stone unturned. They were honest. They told us, look, this is, you know, grim, but we have hope. Oh, he never came out of the incubator except for 3 days. Got to hold him. We never got to hear Logan's cry, but let me tell you, when that body was on you, you felt it.

everyday life is special. You can't take it for granted. And like I said, if you don't need to walk through these halls to be a parent, or you know, you just need to give. You need to give and keep every child's legacy on.

0: Another one of those stories, so many that you're going to hear or maybe have heard through the course of the days. We continue here from the Montreal Children's Hospital, our fundraiser, the CJAD 800 Radiothon, Caring for Kids, in full swing right now. And we have reached our goal for the 3 o'clock hour. That was the CN Miracle Hour. So another $25,000 going into the pot, if you will. And now heading into 4 o'clock, we'll start another hour for the PennEquip Foundation to fund breathing equipment for families who are taking their kids home. That's coming up in the next hour at 4 o'clock. When we come back, though, we'll take a bit of a break, find out what's happening news-wise today. James Menney is going to join us. We'll get his take on things next.
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3: Good afternoon, it's 4:01. I'm Tom Whalen for Jason Mayoff with your CTV News Update. 23 degrees, some sun now peeking through the cloud in downtown Montreal. Your full forecast in just a few minutes. Here's what's making news right now. Manitoba Premier Wab Kanoo says when it comes to U.S. alcohol on Canadian shelves,
4: we can still say Crown Royal is better than Jack Daniels.
3: An attempted murder this morning in the Plateau results in an arrest, and Paul St-Pierre Plamondon says Premier Christine Fréchette did not defend Quebec in trade talks with the U.S. With the latest from the CJAD 800 Traffic Center, here is Robin Flynn.
5: Difficult drive heading to the West Island via the 20 westbound. You are slow from Turcotte to Norman. Eastbound side, we cleared away a stalled vehicle at First Avenue. Still slow, though, from 55th to Ville-Saint-Pierre. 13 south, a slow go from Côte-de-Liesse down to the 20. 13 north Côte-de-Liesse up to the Bisson Bridge. Westbound Tecan, you are a little busy before the 13, but then it opens up. We did have a right lane stall at St. John's, but they've cleared that away. DeCary northbound, a slow go its length. Southbound side, you're busy. Top third, westbound side of the Metropolitan, stop and go. Lackward Air to DeCary with the heaviest of that between the 215s. Eastbound side, Cote Vertu to Stinson. Southbound Laurentian Autoroute fills in Salaberry down to the Met. 15 north, you're slow from the 440 up past the 640. South Shore spans, you're looking at about a 45-minute delay for the outbound LaFontaine Tunnel from Yves Prévost. Inbound side from Monterville. Outbound Champlain is busy from Turcotte. Outbound Mercier is backing back into Ville-Saint-Pierre now, back to about a 30-minute delay. This week at Adonis, fresh Atlantic salmon filet is only $9.99 a pound or $22.02 per kilo. Details at adonis.ca. Traffic and transit every 15 minutes on CJAD 800. 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
3: In the news, Montreal police still at the scene of an attempted murder in the Plateau Mont-Royal following several 911 calls. At about a quarter to noon, officers responded to Henri Julien near Du Carmel. It was there that they found a seriously injured man in the cab of a pickup truck. 22-year-old victim rushed to hospital with gunshot wounds where his life remains in danger. Officers found bullet holes and shell casings at the scene. They also arrested a 17-year-old male suspect not far away. Investigators still working to determine the circumstances surrounding that shooting. An update on the suspects in the two suspected femicides in Saint-Michel earlier in the week. In the first, last Saturday, where a 44-year-old woman was killed, the 51-year-old male suspect, who was seriously injured and in hospital, has now died in hospital. Then, the suspect in Monday's murder of a 41-year-old woman, who was in a coma, is now stable and will appear in court tomorrow. Both of those murders happened in Saint-Michel. Canada U.S. Trade Minister Dominic LeBlanc back in Washington, and he's brought some people with him from Ottawa. LeBlanc and Canada's chief trade negotiator Janice Charette arrived for another meeting with U.S. Trade Representative Jameson Greer. They were joined by Canada's ambassador to the U.S., Mark Wiseman, and the Prime Minister's chief of staff. They're all working to finalize terms of a deal that's expected to lower U.S. tariffs on steel, aluminum, lumber, and auto autos. Meanwhile, Newfoundland and Labrador Premier Tony Wakeman says Canada's premiers have agreed to return U.S. alcohols to store shelves as part of the tentative deal with the U.S. Quebec Premier Christine Fréchette says she's still thinking about it.
0: It is possible that we put back the alcohol on the shelves of the SAQ, but we need first to have the analysis.
3: In Manitoba, Premier Wab Canoe has another strategy.
4: What I would say to Canadians is leave it there. If we put the booze back on the shelves, don't buy it. Let it sit on the shelf where the Liquor Mart employees will be putting it, and buy the Canadian stuff instead.
3: Meanwhile, Canadians have their own thoughts.
6: We'll stick with Canadian products, thanks.
7: We found it no challenge, really, to move on from American red wines to Australian and South American red wines.
3: A new survey shows that even if American booze is on the shelf, 74% of Canadians are unlikely to buy it. Parti Québécois leader Paul St-Pierre Plamondon says that Premier Christine Fréchette did not defend Quebec's interests in the trade talks with the U.S. Paul St-Pierre Plamondon accused the premier of being a spectator instead of standing up for Quebec's businesses and interests. Speaking to reporters this morning, the premier said that she spoke to the prime minister yesterday.
0: And this morning he called me and we had a long conversation and he had answers to my questions. So we are now analyzing the answers he gave me and analyzing the impact on Quebec's economy, because we need to have a global view.
3: Fréchette said following her analysis, she would adopt a position on the trade deal. For interviews and other audio, go to CJAD800.com or download the iHeartRadio app. Your Dormez-vous Weather Center forecast, clear skies and 15 degrees overnight tonight. Tomorrow will be mainly sunny with a high of 26. Then a mix of sun and cloud with a chance of showers and 24 on Saturday. Right now, it's mostly cloudy and 23 degrees in downtown Montreal. 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
3: That is James Menny. He is over at the Montreal Gazette, and we are going to talk about a couple of stories in the news today before we get back to our Caring for Kids Radiothon. So, Jim, I don't know if you heard at the beginning of the show, but I was talking about the fact that there's been a bit of a change now, which makes me think that we're either getting closer or we're more concerned, maybe, that we can't get a deal done, because all of a sudden Dominic LeBlanc and Janice Charest, who've been doing most of the negotiating, showed up with
19: extras today, including Anita Anand, I think the PM's chief of staff as well, right? Marc-André Chartrand, and also Mark Wiseman, another negotiator. So I'm trying to wonder what that means. Is that a good sign or a bad sign? What do you think?
20: I don't think they're throwing in extra people to try and salvage anything. In fact, I think maybe they may see an opening there that they want to exploit. I don't know if you saw that nice Scott Bessent on TV today talking about the disastrous jobs report, that yet another disastrous jobs report that the U.S. got hit with, and saying, well, that's not a big deal because, you know, we've closed the border and we've cut down on immigration, so we don't need all those jobs. This is what the guy said. Wow. That's where the U.S. is right now, and I think right now they need a win. They need some kind of win, or they need one less irritant. But I got to tell you that above and beyond everything else, and it's become clear, we had a nice taste of it from Wabtunu, the premier of Manitoba. This is out of Trump's hands. It's out of Carney's hands. And you know, when you try and do this topic on the show, it's out of anybody's hands. Canadians, Quebecers, Montrealers, our listeners have decided they're not going to buy American boots. Nobody turned around. No premier, no politician said, oh, by the way, boycott travel to the U.S. But guess what? It happened. It's still happening.
19: Right.
20: And there was no, as we say in these parts, element déclencheur, other than the fact that Donald Trump is a class A jerk. He is an annoyance to Canadians. He's a man they love to hate. And they're making it clear with their wallets just how much they detest this guy. So it's great to talk about, well, you know, if this comes down and gee, what's going on behind the scenes? What's real is that this concession that we're being told about in terms of bringing back, having the premiers agree to bring back U.S. Merchandise onto liquor store shelves, that's really swell. But I think a lot of Quebecers and Canadians, and they're not mutually exclusive, folks, before you text, they've already made up their minds, and it's not going to happen. And I think this is one of the more fascinating things about life with Donald Trump. Even, and I'll be optimistic, Aaron, and say, when we get a deal, things are not going to change. That quiet but very surly Canadian boycott of not just American booze but American goods, there's a bit of a hubbub on social media today, because it looks like Loblaws is reducing the amount of signage it has to indicate Canadian product, but people are still shopping for it. And the other thing, as much as it's great to thump your chest and, you know, look up longingly at the Canadian maple leaf and say, I'm a patriot, the other thing for a shopper, a Canadian shopper, I don't know about you, buddy, it seems a day doesn't go by that there are not at least two or three major food recalls in the States because of an apparent lack of oversight, whether it's, and today it's killer blueberries. That's right, folks. You heard that right.
19: Wow.
20: Killer blueberries.
19: Okay.
20: Never mind the millions of eggs that they were picking up last week. So I think a lot of people are just saying, never mind Trump. I don't feel like winding up in the ER with a bad case of whatever. So you know what? I'm not going to touch anything that comes from the States. So all of this, I think, combines, Aaron, into this kind of politician-proof movement. And what I find intriguing, Aaron, is that once this is over, one way or another, I wonder if there's an off switch on this, or if there ever will be an off switch on this.
19: So what do you mean when you say an off switch in terms of when we're not negotiating over something?
20: No. The Canadians are going to go, oh, you know what? It's all over.
19: We're okay to buy U.S. I see.
20: Let me buy all those American or Florida oranges and whatever and blah, blah. I'm not entirely sure that's ever going to happen.
19: It would seem to me, Jim, as you're describing this, the bigger hurdle is going to be selling this to Canadians, even if we do get a deal.
20: Oh, absolutely. But the thing is, I when you have the Premier of Manitoba saying, yeah, we'll put it on, but folks don't buy it. I think the fix is already in.
19: Yeah.
20: And my other concern is when this trickles back to Trump, and of course it will he look at this as negotiating in bad faith? Will he look at this as an excuse to impose further tariffs? And then we go back to square one, because everyone, and we've certainly heard scores of people say this on the show, is that you can't trust the guy anyway. We got nothing to lose. So you know what? The hell with him. I'm not buying his food. I'm not buying his country's goods. And that's all there is to it. So once we do find out whatever concessions Canada has made in exchange for whatever concessions the U.S. has made, I'm sure there'll be a lot of pundits going, but look at this. This is not really balanced or whatever. I think the bottom line here is a lot of Canadians, who do have skin in this game, are just going to turn around and say, do what you want, just understand. I'm not touching anything from the States, and that's all. That's my negotiation. Anything that's from the States, I'm not spending a dime on. Whether it's travel, whether it's goods, whether it's services, whether it's food, it ain't going to happen. And this is not just some passing fancy. This is for real stuff. This has been going on for weeks and months. And as I say, I don't really know once this has started, what it's going to take south of the border to turn around and convince people to drop everything that they've been building up over all this time against Trump.
19: Jim, what's your best guess, though? We have a Saturday deadline at midnight. What do you think happens? I mean, if you had to guess right now, based on what you've seen.
20: Oh, he's going to lift the tariffs on steel and aluminum. They'll get their booze back. I'm sure we're going to see some other things that you and I haven't even thought about, because these tariffs are so vast, and they cover so many different products that, you know, we can't even sort of foresee who wins and who loses. But let's not lose sight of the fact as well that, you know, yeah, Donald Trump's tariffs, oh, it's terrible, he's putting tariffs on Canadian goods. Americans are paying for those tariffs.
19: Right.
20: Okay? Presuming they're still buying it. I'm unaware of any organized American boycott of Canadian goods and services. So until that happens, I think they'll be happy. Americans, and was it 2 days ago, the U.S. Chamber of Commerce begged Trump, leave Canada alone, because we are such a huge trading partner. So these people will turn around and say, ah, no, Trump's got all the cards, you know, we've got to bend the knee. No. Things are not going well south of the border, and the simple optics for a lot of ordinary Americans who don't even think about Canada, but are saying, why are you expending all this energy on Canada? I think that may catch up, not necessarily with Trump, who I think is getting in worse shape every day, but his entourage may realize, you know what, this game ain't worth the candle. Let's not cave, but let's make some concessions and make the Canadian thing go away.
19: To your point, by the way, the Dow is down 700 points today in the U.S. on that jobs report, right? So there is some domestic issues that he's at some point you think have to start dealing with. Jim, I want you to just entertain my silly notion today, okay? When I saw that these extra Canadian diplomats had gone down, right, we mentioned off the top, to help Dominic LeBlanc, I guess, and Janice Charette, I said, whenever you hear Donald Trump talk about Canada, right, and he said, oh, some great Canadians, right, who does he always mention? One guy.
20: Wayne Gretzky.
19: And I thought, if we could get Wayne Gretzky to go down there with the Canadian delegation, we could probably get a trade deal done even faster.
20: You know, for a second there, you have me a little scared, and I hate to say this, but to give me the inspiration. But maybe the CJAD singers might have something to say about that.
19: Well, there you go. All right. I want to move on to talk about the other story today concerning Eric Duhem. You call it sing-along nationalism. What's this about?
20: He wants Quebec to have a national anthem, okay? I'm not making this up. This is, the guy has gone full-blown populist. He is, you know, we're going to be autonomous, Quebec first. You know, he's running his campaign in Quebec City. Everyone's running their campaign in Quebec City. They want to be plus Québec que les Québécois. And this guy, baby bonuses. Honestly, Aaron, I had to pinch myself and wonder if it was 1957. Because the way this guy is campaigning is so great. I have a post about his campaign, and someone took a picture during the launch. And a lot of his campaign photos are in black and white, which is absolutely perfect. You expect to see him paving a highway next. You know, it's like amazing, just amazing. But I you can agree with every single syllable this guy says, but my hat's off to him. He's campaigning. He's out there. He's, you know, to speak hockey-ese, he's grinding out there. And if he doesn't do well, it won't be because of a lack of effort or being very straight upfront and realizing you have got to talk to people every single day. And thus far, he seems to be the only candidate who actually has realized this. Not sniping at your opposition. You know, not turning around to Hachette and saying, oh, you should have been more involved in the negotiation. People aren't even thinking about that right now. But the idea that, you know what, if you're young, you can't afford a house, you have a kid, I'm going to give you a huge tax break. That might strike a bell with somebody who's coming off of a hard day, and coming home to their spouse, realizing that right now our horizon doesn't really extend past the walls of this overpriced apartment.
19: Yeah, but to your point, you remember back not that long ago, right, when declining birth rates, they were giving out money to people to have kids. How is this different from that?
20: I think the idea that you're being told this is going to help. I mean, what the end is doing is giving people hope. And you know what? That's worth a lot more than a 550-page blue book on a theoretical Quebec, independent Quebec. He's telling people, you do this, you want to, we know you want to start. And a lot of people do want, they just don't have the money. And, you know, he's saying, you, if that's stopping you, you have a kid, we're the government, we're going to give you a huge tax break. And quite frankly, in this jurisdiction, any tax break is a huge tax break. So really, he gets it. Is it, you know, will it stand up to scrutiny? Will he be hammered on it during the leaders' debates? I'm not entirely sure. But I got to tell you right now, between the last Leger poll and the next, I really think you're going to see some real movement, some numbers.
19: James Manny at the Montreal Gazette. Jim, thank you.
20: Let's
19: go to traffic, CJD at Hunter Traffic Center. Robin Flynn, and a check on the drive. Robin, how are we doing?
5: Still a difficult drive heading to the West Island via the 20 from Turcotte to Norman. Eastbound 20 is a slow go between 55th and the Ville-Saint-Pierre interchange. 13 south seeing volume Côte de Liesse down to the 20. 13 north Côte de Liesse up to the Bisson Bridge. Westbound Tican, you are a little bit busy from Côte-Vert 2 to the 13. Once you get past that, though, it's pretty smooth sailing all the way westward and across the Île-aux-Tours. The Gallipo, however, is a little bit busy right now, seeing about a 5 to 10 minute delay to board. The outbound Mercia, you're backing into the Ville-Saint-Pierre interchange. Inbound side looks good till you get onto the island. Then the 138 is packed in right until Ville-Saint-Pierre. Outbound Champlain backing heavily into the Turcotte interchange. Northbound to Carey, slow its length. Southbound side, top third. MetWest, you're stop and go Lac-Ouardère to Decarry. Eastbound side, Côte-Vertu to Saint-Laurent. Southbound Laurentian autoroute, Salaberry to the Met. Northbound Laurentian autoroute from about Saint-Martin up to the 640. Outbound La Fontaine tunnel, about a 30-minute delay from Yves-Prévost. Inbound side from Montarville. 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
19: All right. Thank you, Robin. And traffic is brought to you by Montreal's new way to travel in Greater Montreal. It is the Met. Montreal Metropolitan Airport. It is now open. So discover the Met. We are here broadcasting live from the Montreal Children's Hospital. We're in the P.K. Subban atrium, raising money, of course, for the children's. Right now, in the middle of the Tenequip Foundation Miracle Hour, we're looking to get 281 hugs. We started about 320 not that long ago. That's what we're doing right now. And I remind you, it's an easy way to make your contribution, your pledge, simply by calling the number 514-939-KIDS or 514-939-5437. Our Dormez-vous phone bank operators are standing by. Make your pledge. It can be as little as 60 cents a day. You know, we used to say less than a cup of coffee a day, a lot less for an $18 a month pledge. So consider that. 514-939-KIDS. We're going to take a break. When we come back, you will hear another story. I am with a parent here. Kimberly is here to talk about what she has gone through with her son. And that's coming up next.
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19: Welcome back. We are here. You'll hear that yelling in the background. That's the good news. Every time the phone rings and there's a pledge, the Dormez-vous phone bank operators celebrating here. You hear that bell ring. So please, if you haven't already done so, consider making your pledge now. 514-939-KIDS for the Caring for Kids Radiothon in our 10 Equip Hour right now. So we're just chatting really, really quickly. Kimberly is here. Your son, Evan, who's now 10 years old. If we travel all the way back in time, your story is interesting in the sense that before he was even born, you thought you were just going for a regular, average sort of, ultrasound.
25: That's it.
19: Basically to determine sex.
25: Yes.
19: What happened?
25: We went in for the sex and we came out with, we're having a boy with a heart condition. And that was it. And from there, life began.
19: Yeah. So that's the diagnosis still in ultrasound. What happened and how did that follow through? I mean, you had the child, you had the baby.
25: Yes.
19: You had Evan.
25: We had a C-section.
19: What did he have to go through in the beginning stages of his life?
25: He was in the NICU right from the get-go. As soon as he came out, he went into the resuscitation room. They gave him some medicine through his umbilical cord, and he was there until his first surgery at 17 days old.
19: 17 days old.
25: It was supposed to be earlier.
19: Wow.
25: But he started arrhythmias at 6 days old, so we had to postpone it till 17 days.
19: And how did that all turn out?
25: It turned out well. It went easy. The hospital was very trusting. They were amazing surgeries. The surgeon was great. The nurses were great. We were very well taken care of, and Evan soared through it with no problems.
19: You know, I always ask parents who have, you know, you talk about the kids and what they have to go through, but as a parent, you're just expecting a normal ultrasound, and then you deliver this news. What was it like for you, Beth?
25: It was hard. We were in disbelief because we had two previous pregnancies where everybody came out healthy and happy and no issues whatsoever. So we were definitely not expecting this.
19: And beyond the surgery that he had to have, he's now 10, by the way.
25: He is.
19: How's he doing?
25: He's doing amazing. He's going into grade 6, so he's right on schedule with all the rest of the kids, where originally we were afraid that he might be held back a year or so and have some difficulties, but he's doing absolutely amazing.
19: And in terms of prognosis here with the children, does he have to come back? Is he regularly seen?
25: We come every 6 months to get his heart checked.
19: Okay.
25: And in between that, we now have a liver that we have to start checking because of the way his heart beats. It could affect his liver, so we get his liver checked every year or two as well.
19: So you know why we're here. We're here to raise money to let the children continue to do the amazing work that it does. You want to deliver a message of why you think that's so important?
25: It really is, because while you're here, your life is turned upside down.
19: Yeah.
25: Sorry. And the hospital takes amazing care of the patients and the parents. We were treated like family from the day one, and Evan wouldn't be here without them.
19: Okay. It's hard even now.
25: It really
19: is. Right?
25: Yeah.
19: Listen, that's the message. It's plain, it's short, it's simple. That's why we're here today.
25: That's it. Just a big thank you from everybody for everybody who donates and takes their time.
19: Kimberly, thank you
25: thank
19: for telling
25: you.
19: Us your story. That's the number. That's the story. It doesn't get much plainer than that. 514-939-KIDS. That's 514-939-5437. 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Hopefully you can do that by 7 o'clock tonight when we announce the figure for the Caring for Kids Radiothon. Call now, 514-939-KIDS. We're going to go to news. We'll come back from the atrium here at the Montreal Children's Hospital in just a couple of minutes.
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3: Good afternoon. It's 4:30. I'm Tom Whalen for Jason Mayoff with a CTV News update. Montreal police investigating a case of attempted murder this afternoon. A 22-year-old man found behind the wheel of a pickup truck in the Plateau just before noon. He's in hospital in critical condition and a suspect is in custody. A Quebec coroner strongly recommending that the Montreal Police Force reviews its restraint and use of force policies. This following findings that police used a hogtie restraint leading to the death of a 29-year-old man during a police operation in St. Michel last year. And Newfoundland and Labrador Premier Tony Wakeman says Canada's premiers have agreed to return U.S. alcohol to store shelves as part of a tentative trade deal with the states. Meanwhile, a new survey shows that even if booze is back on the store shelves, it is unlikely that Canadians will buy it. More news, including the Quebec Liberal Party launching its election campaign, at ctvnewsmontreal.ca. With the latest from the CJAD 800 Traffic Centre, here is Robin Flynn.
5: Northbound to Carrie is a difficult drive. It's length. Southbound side, you are busy. Top third. Westbound met stop and go from Lac-Ordaire to De Carrie. Eastbound side from Côte-Vertu to about St. Laurent. Then again, Lac-Ordaire into the Anjou interchange. Southbound Laurentian autoroute volume from Gouin down to the Metropolitan. Northbound side from Saint-Martin up to the 640. And then you're slowing again around Highway 50 up in Mirabel. 20 westbound to slow go from Turcotte to Norman. Eastbound side 55th to Ville-Saint-Pierre. 13 south from Côte-de-l'Est down 13 North Côte de l'Est up to the Bisson Bridge. Outbound Mercier still backing heavily into the Ville-Saint-Pierre interchange, at least a 30-minute delay there. Outbound Champlain from Turcotte. Once you get onto the South Shore via the Champlain, you are slow from Milan past Highway 30 where we have an accident. 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
3: Your Dormez-vous Weather Center forecast, clear and 15 overnight, sunshine tomorrow, the high 26. Then a mix of sun and cloud with a chance of showers in 24 on Saturday. Right now we have some clouds and it's 23 degrees in downtown Montreal. Your next CTV News update at 5 o'clock.
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1: Welcome back. Aaron Rand broadcasting live from the Montreal Children's Hospital. Here we are in the P.K. Subban atrium. Been here since about 2 o'clock this afternoon, and we will be here until 7 o'clock tonight, at which point we will announce the total amount of money raised, which hopefully will be even more than we did last year. That number, by the way, last year was $1.4 million. So if you'd like to help, you just heard now, it's an easy way to do it. Just make the phone call, 514-939-KIDS. That's 939-5437. Make your pledge today, $18 a month. If that's what you decide to do, that's only 60 cents a day to allow the children's to continue the remarkable work that it does. And this next story, interesting today, because it involves someone who's been on the other side, and that's our next guest. Her name is Marie Claude. First of all, welcome. Thank you for being here.
2: Thank you.
1: And the story today is about your daughter, Rosalie. So your daughter, we've heard a couple who were, you know, diagnosed in ultrasound, whatever. Your daughter was 3 years old. What happened? What was the diagnosis?
2: She had a rare kind of tumor that was growing on her clavicula, and so she needed chemotherapy and surgery.
1: At the age of three. Yeah. What was that like, finding that out?
2: Horrible. Horrible. There's no word for it. Yeah. You don't imagine a kid so young being treated.
1: And in your case, what's interesting is you have worked as a nurse for many, many years. You were telling me before we started, you actually gone back to nursing now.
2: Yes.
1: So for the first time, you're having to deal with this, not with a patient. The patient is your own daughter.
2: Yes.
1: That's got to be completely different from
2: it's
1: what you've ever thought.
2: Completely different.
1: So what happened here at that stage? What was going forward, what had to happen?
2: We were lucky that rapidly we saw that she had a tumor, so rapidly we did some more images to understand if there was any more tumors in her body. Luckily, there was none, so we started chemotherapy for 5 months before she had surgery to remove the tumor on her clavicula, and then she had to go through another 4 months of chemotherapy.
1: So she was here a lot back
2: and
1: forth.
2: She was here a lot.
1: Yeah, and got to meet a lot of people, the doctors, the nurses,
2: yes.
1: Right? They become kind of, I say this all the time, they become kind of like family when you're back here that often.
2: Yes, and a lot of them, I knew them already before,
1: since
2: they were colleagues.
1: I wonder too, so it's one thing we've heard stories about, you know, babies that were born and had to go into surgery immediately. Different in your case because she's three. How do you explain that to a three-year-old?
2: Well, I wanted to make sure that she was aware of everything at the level that she could understand being three and a half at that point. So I told her that she had a big, big, big bobo and that she needed very, very, very strong medication, to remove that bobo and that she would be fine. I wanted to be clear in the fact that I was just not like a bobo when you run in the street and you fall. It's a big, big, big one.
1: Different from how you might have explained it to a patient that you were seeing? I mean, now this is your own daughter with the same kind of approach?
2: It's the same kind of approach. In a way, I'm lucky because having had that kind of experience before, I knew what to do. I knew what to say, and I knew that kids that are involved do better than the ones that are not involved.
1: Did she ask, outside of it being a big bobo, did she ask what it would take or what was involved? How much did she know?
2: It's like the umbilical cord was back. So she trusted me a lot to make the decisions. If I told her this is going to hurt, this is not going to hurt, she trusted me. And so that's why I was never lying to her. Yes, we're sleeping in the hospital. Yes, we have 5 days more to sleep at the hospital. So she knew what was coming, and I felt like she was doing better when she knew.
1: Yeah, that's interesting because that's exactly the approach you would take with a patient who, again, wouldn't know what was in store. You try to provide as much information as you can, right, to make that whatever process it's going to be a little easier to take.
2: Yes.
1: And it worked for her. She's 10 now.
2: No, my daughter is 5
1: She's
2: now.
1: She's 5. I'm sorry. Our last guest was 10. I apologize. That we were having a discussion as to where your daughter was. Alice, our producer, said, thought she was in day camp. And I said, no, she's in daycare. But she's going into kindergarten.
2: She's yes, next week.
1: What's she like? I mean, this is all behind her now, or what do you have to look forward to?
2: I mean, we're still having some very close follow-up every 3 months doing some images to make sure the cancer is not back. But she's a really tough cookie that loves singing and dancing. Almost everywhere she goes with her tutu skirt. And yeah, she's a very joyful, kid, and she doesn't mind showing her scars to friends of daycare, and, her hair is growing back.
1: Look what I had. Yeah.
2: You want to see it? Wow. You have a problem with it? It's your problem.
1: Wow. I was too bad. I thought she would be here today. Would have looked forward to having her sing or do something like that, but she's very busy today, right?
2: Yeah, last day of daycare today.
1: She's tied up. Yeah. Okay. I would wonder as well, going through something like this, other than the fact, you know, you have the experience as a nurse, was it hard for the family to go through this?
2: Oh, absolutely.
1: Yeah.
2: I have another daughter as well, who's 10 years old. And also for my partner, who's, an engineer. So for him, healthcare was something that he didn't know about. And it's finding a routine also so that my 10-year-old felt like we're still caring for her, that she still mattered as much as her sister.
1: Well, that's interesting, right? Yeah, because suddenly she becomes the focus even for the wrong reason, right? So you now have to kind of tell her exactly what's going on. She's feeling different. I'm feeling badly for a different reason.
2: Yes.
1: Wow. I hadn't thought of that. So that's part of the family dynamic changes at that point.
2: Definitely, definitely. And she was really helpful with her sister. She would come to the hospital every 2 days. And the whole spirit in the room would change. She would play games with her, watch TV with her. It was just... we're a normal family again.
1: So, you know, you have a different perspective as someone working in the healthcare system. If you could explain to people listening now, we're asking people to take a minute, make a pledge, and do what they can to help us here. What would it be? What's the message about the kind of care you get here at the Children's?
2: I think that one thing that I saw, that I experienced, that I didn't appreciate as much as I should, is child life services and music therapy. Especially with a young kid like this. Being a normal kid, despite being sick, playing, singing, doing music with the music therapy, it kept her alive and joyful. And it was so encouraging for me as a parent to see that she still had that appetite for life. My joyful kid was still there, despite the nausea, the losing her hair, the fatigue. My kid was still there.
1: You know, that's the kind of thing that people, I don't think, realize, beyond the great care you get here with surgeons and nurses and everybody else. All these other services, like the ones you're highlighting now, are part of the experience here. And I guess the younger you are as a child, that also at the same time, despite providing you, you know, a chance to go out there and music or whatever, it also takes your mind off what you're actually in here for, right?
2: Yes.
1: These are the kinds of things we're raising money for. That's why we're here today. I want to thank you so much for sharing the story, and please send her our best. And I will remind you that this is the 10 Equip Hour, and you know we're doing something today, and I wonder if you went through this particular hour to raise funds for breathing equipment for families to take home, because sometimes when children are here and they're eventually sent home, there's still a great amount of care you have to provide for those kids. That's what this hour is designed for. So if you would like to help in that particular area, you give us a call now, 514-939-KIDS, 514-939-5437. It is our 10 Equip Foundation Miracle Hour. We need 225 more hugs to get to the top of the hour. Counting on you to do that. Thanks again. Appreciate it.
2: Pleasure.
1: 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Robin?
3: Yes, westbound side of the Metropolitan is difficult right now. Lackward Air 2 to Cary. Eastbound side, Côte-Vert 2 to St. Laurent. Southbound Laurentian Auto Route, we are seeing volume now from Cartier up in Laval down to the Metropolitan. Northbound side is so from De La Concorde up to the 640. 13 North volume, Hickmore up to the Bisson Bridge. Then you are busy again from about St. Rose up to the 640. 13 South volume from Côte d'Alias down to the 20. Westbound 20 volume, Turcotte to Norman. Eastbound side sluggish between 55th and the Ville-Saint-Pierre interchange. Outbound Mercier still backing to Ville-Saint-Pierre. Outbound Champlain from Turcotte. 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This Friday to Sunday, conditions in app. Traffic and transit every 15 minutes on CJD 800. Your next report is at 5 o'clock.
1: All right. Thank you, Robin. We will continue here from the Caring for Kids Radiothon at the Montreal Children's Hospital in just a moment. Another story. And this next story, by the way, is about a young lady who became the first child in Quebec to receive this specific kind of treatment. You'll hear about that when we come back.
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1: We are back at the Montreal Children's Hospital here in the P.K. Subban atrium. That applause you hear, that's from someone having just made a donation, a pledge, by calling the phone bank at 514-939-5437. We're just chatting before meeting Sophia, who is 15 years old.
2: Yes, I am.
1: Nice to meet you, and her dad, Alexandre.
12: Hi.
1: And, of course, we do the important things like asking Dad, who does Dad look like? And we're told, would you say Ethan Hawke?
2: Ethan Hawke, yeah. Jeff Bridges.
1: Jeff Bridges or Ethan Hawke. Welcome, Alexandre. That's who you look like. And I also got off on the wrong foot because, Sophia, you're wearing a New York Yankees T-shirt. And Alice told you, I'm a big Yankees fan. And I said, you too? And you said, no, I just have the shirt.

0: your situation, because from what I understand, I mentioned this before we came back, you were the first child in Quebec to receive something called CAR T therapy while you were in a pediatric hospital. What is that? What was that? What was it about?
1: It's a new treatment that take your cells, they modify them and they inject them in your body. So it's your own cells that are modified to fight the cancer, the cancer cells in your body.
0: So you were diagnosed with lymphoma?
1: Yeah.
0: And how old and how long did you spend here going back and forth?
1: I was 14 and I spent 5 months in the hospital before going home. But then a month later, he came back, so I had to go back for some times. And I just got, now I'm good now, so.
0: Yeah. How often do you have to come back? Do you continue treatment? Because you've had radiation, you've had chemo, right?
1: Yeah, that's right.
0: So what's the sort of schedule for you?
1: For now, it's about one time per month,
0: okay.
1: I think.
0: So you've gotten to know people here, I guess, pretty well at the hospital?
1: Yes.
0: Yeah.
1: Yes, I have some friends.
0: That's the best part of hearing that, right? You got to come here. Nobody wants to be here, but you have friends and you get to do stuff and you see people you're familiar with here.
1: Yeah.
0: I'd ask Dad, Alexandre, what, you know, for you to have gone through something like this. You know, we mentioned stories about kids very, very young. Some, you know, just being born and the surgeries they have to go through. Mm-hmm. She was 14 years old. I mean, how hard was that?
2: It was very hard, yeah. It was tough. We went through something very, very hard, but we stick together and...
0: Yeah. Did you know what it was, you know, to be diagnosed with this? Did you have any idea what you were going to have to do?
1: No, I didn't know, actually. I always saw some people on TV or in movies who had cancer, and I was like, that's sad, but I didn't know all the things, like...
0: that are involved.
1: Yes.
0: In having
1: it. Yes, exactly.
0: Yeah. And now that you've been through it, I mean, it's not an easy thing to have to continue to come back every month, but what do they tell you? I mean, are you good? Are you able to carry on like normally now?
1: Yes. No, absolutely. I'm going back to school in a week and, I can see my friends, and can do a lot of stuff. It's obviously it's not like before. I get exhausted more easily to do activities. I cannot do sports. Before I did soccer, and now I can't do it anymore. So that's the part that you don't really know about cancer sometimes.
0: Do you have an idea going forward? I mean, you're still coming for treatment now.
1: Yeah.
0: Do they tell you how long you have to keep doing this? Is there one day where you can go ahead and do these things, do you think?
1: Yeah. Absolutely. I think, you know, it takes 5 years to be completely done.
0: Okay.
1: When you're in remission. So in 5 years, I won't have to go to hospital like maybe one time a year.
0: Okay.
1: So
0: that's something to look forward to, right?
1: Yeah.
0: Not that far away.
1: No.
0: Good for you.
1: Thank
0: Listen,
1: you.
0: It's a wonderful story to know that, you know, things are going the way you want them to go. And as I said, Alexandre, when you said, you know, it's a hard thing when you first find this out.
2: Yeah.
0: In your family, do you have, I mean, how did you handle this? Do you sit down? Do you have a conversation? What did you do?
2: We have four other children.
0: Oh, okay.
2: So it's,
0: So what was that like? Telling all the other kids this is what's going on? Your other kids are fine?
2: Not the older one. But the other ones, they're okay.
0: So what did you do? You said, look, this is what's going on.
2: Yeah, but for the youngers, it was
0: they didn't
2: difficult.
0: Understand?
2: No, not exactly, but you can understand some things, and it was okay. I think he understand many, and he was, I don't know how to say.
0: Mais bien français. what would you say it in French?
2: Oh ben, il faisait partie. Il voulait que sa sœur guérisse.
0: Okay, understood. Can I just ask one thing? You said you're going back. You're actually looking forward to going back to school.
1: Yeah.
0: Really?
1: Yeah.
0: You sure?
1: Yeah, for my friends.
0: Just to see your friends again.
1: Yeah.
0: Good for you. Listen, it's a wonderful story. You want to tell people today? You're here to share your story, why it's important to make a contribution today to the children's?
1: Yeah, I think that people who donate are very amazing. Sometimes you don't know that during

0: Training is very important. Sometimes you think maybe it doesn't make a difference, but it does. So thank you for donating. Yes, thank you
1: that's
0: so much.
1: That's all. It does make a difference, whether you think about it or not, and that's what we're doing here today. Very nice to meet you. Thank you.
0: Thank you so much.
1: I hope you become a New York Yankees fan in the future.
0: I look forward
1: okay.
0: for it.
1: All right, guys, thank you so much, Alexandre. Merci. We are in the 10 Equip Foundation magic hour here right now. We need 202 more hugs to get to the top. That's before the top of the hour. All this to raise money to fund breathing equipment for families who have to take that home to, you know, be with their kids. That's what we're raising money for. 514-939-5437. That's the number to call. Try to get to those 202 hugs if we can before the top of the hour. And remember, we will be here until 7 o'clock tonight, at which point we will announce how much money has been raised in this year's Radiothon, and hopefully it'll be even more than was raised last year. And that number was about $1.4 million. So every penny counts. And all that yelling is always good news. That means the phones are ringing, the pledges are coming in. Make sure that you get your pledge in now as well. 514-939-KIDS. We'll take our break. We'll be back.
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10: Good afternoon. It's 5 o'clock. I'm Tom Whalen for Jason Mayoff with your CTV News Update. 23 degrees, more sun than cloud right now in downtown Montreal. Weather details in a few minutes. Here's what's making news right now. An attempted murder in the Plateau. Police have an update on the suspects in this week's suspected femicides. And still no details, but Canadian officials say trade talks with the U.S. are going well. With the latest from the CJAD 800 Traffic Center, here's Robin Flynn.
11: Northbound DeCary is socked in, bottom to top with volume spilling onto 15 North from about De La Vérendrye. Southbound DeCary, watch out for a stall in the Jean Talon exit. You are busy top third. 20 West, a difficult drive from Turcotte to Norman. Eastbound side, 55th to Ville-Saint-Pierre. 13 South, volume Côte-de-Liesse down to the 2013 North Côte-de-Liesse up to the Bisson Bridge. Westbound side of the Metropolitan, watch out for a police operation in the left lane just before the DeCary interchange. You're slow from Lac-Ouardaire. Eastbound side, Côte-Vertu to Saint-Laurent, then again from L'Angelier into the Anjou Interchange. Outbound Lafontaine Tunnel, Sogo on the 25 South from Yves Prévost. Inbound side from Monterville. And then once you get onto the island on 25 North, we have a truck stalled in the right lane just before the Anjou Interchange. Outbound Champlain still backing heavily into the Turcotte Interchange. And once you get onto the South Shore, it's a Sogo from Milan just past Highway 30. Outbound Mercier from the Ville-Saint-Pierre Interchange. Inbound side looks good till you get on the island. 138 slow from Airlie to Ville-Saint-Pierre. 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
10: In the news, Montreal police at the scene of an attempted murder in the Plateau Mont-Royal following several 911 calls. At about a quarter to noon, officers responded to Henri Julien near Du Carmel. This is Montreal police spokesperson Manuel Couture.
12: When police arrived at the scene, they found a victim, a 22-year-old man, behind the wheel of a pickup truck. The man was seriously injured and was rushed to the hospital with life-threatening injury.
10: Victim remains in hospital, still in critical condition. Officers found bullet holes and shell casings at the scene, and they now confirm that a 17-year-old male suspect was arrested and is in custody. Montreal police now confirming that the 51-year-old man who was a suspect in the city's 15th murder of the year has died in hospital. Last Saturday, a 44-year-old woman was killed in an apartment on 9th Avenue in St. Michel. At the time, the suspect was taken to hospital in critical condition. 2 days later, a 41-year-old woman was killed in another St. Michel apartment. Her suspected assailant, also taken to hospital at the time, and was in a coma. He has since come out of that coma and is now expected to appear in court tomorrow. Canada-U.S. Trade Minister Dominic Leblanc returned to Washington today to meet again with U.S. Trade Representative Jameson Greer to continue work on finalizing a deal to avert a new round of U.S. tariffs. LeBlanc briefly spoke to reporters.
13: We continue to do the important work that Canadians expect us to do. We had a long, detailed meeting with Ambassador Greer and his colleagues.
10: Details of the deal are scant, but it is expected to address U.S. tariffs on steel, aluminum, lumber, and autos, some concerns about limited access to Canada's dairy market, as well as Canada's retaliatory tariffs on autos and provincial bans on American alcohol imports. Manitoba's premier says he's reluctantly open to returning U.S. booze to provincial shelves as part of the trade deal, but he hopes Canadians won't buy it. Wab Canoe says he would rather push for a better deal that would see tariffs lowered further and that Trump shouldn't be trusted.
14: President Trump is the reason we're all paying so much at the gas pump right now because of his misguided war in Iran. And I could go on and on and on about the Epstein files, and you know that I will, but realistically, this is a situation that we're in as Canadians, so We still have agency. We can still make the choice. We can still say Crown Royal is better than Jack Daniels.
10: Canoe says Prime Minister Mark Carney has all but begged the provinces to agree to allow U.S. alcohol sales as Canada and the United States work to finalize a new trade deal to ward off further punishing tariffs on Canadian goods. Newfoundland and Labrador Premier Tony Wakeman says Canada's premiers have all agreed to return U.S. alcohol to store shelves as part of the tentative deal with the U.S. Quebec Premier Christine Fréchette, however, says she's still thinking about it.
15: It is possible that we put back the alcohol on the shelves of the SAQ, but we need first to have the analysis.
10: For interviews and other audio, go to CJAD800.com or download the iHeartRadio app. Your Dormez-vous Weather Center forecast, clear and 15 overnight tonight, sunshine tomorrow, the high 26. A mix of sun and cloud with a chance of showers and 24 on Saturday. Right now we have some clouds downtown, it's 23 degrees for all the news during the day. 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
1: Welcome back. Aaron Rand here at the Montreal Children's Hospital. We are at the P.K. Subban Atrium trying to raise money, of course. Today it is Radiothon Day, and we are in the midst of another hour here for the Ten Equip Foundation trying to get to another 197 hugs. We'll be here until 7 o'clock tonight, and every time you hear a bell go off or applause or cheering, that's because someone else made a phone call to our Dormez-vous phone bank, where our operators, of course, have been all day long today. So if you haven't already made the call, you want to do that now. 514-939-KIDS or 514-939-5437. And I will just point out, Margie Cohen, Margie, thank you. Margie called our phone bank and made a donation and said, I'm a big fan of the show and big fan of the station and enjoys my show. So, Margie, thank you. Lynn gave me this notice. I said I'd say hi. So, Margie Cohen, thank you. Right now, we are joined, before we get back to hearing some more stories here from parents and patients, we are joined by Raphael Melançon. Welcome. Thanks for coming by the way.
17: Thanks, Aaron.
1: It's a pleasure to be here. Yeah. So, a lot of stuff going on today. I was talking with Jim Enney earlier on, and I'm not going to belabor the point because I had a stupid idea early in the show, and I want to run it by you. And I said in the wake today of finding out that beyond just Dominic LeBlanc, beyond just Janice Charette, all of a sudden a whole bunch of new Canadians have shown up to help, I guess.
17: Mm-hmm.
1: Dominic LeBlanc is now joined by Marc-André Blanchard, who's the PM's, you know, kind of point person.
17: Yeah.
1: And Anita Anand is there.
17: Mm-hmm.
1: Mark Wiseman is there.
17: So many people.
1: What does this mean?
17: Looks good. If a lot of people, important people surrounding the Prime Minister are in Washington, it's because we're getting very close to an agreement. And possibly, whenever we hear that Mark Carney is traveling to Washington, D.C., that means they're ready to sign something.
1: Did we hear that?
17: Well, no, not yet. But let's watch. Let's keep an eye on it. Okay. Whenever Mark Carney is moving towards Washington, D.C., it means we're signing something with Donald Trump.
1: The stupid idea I brought up, and I mentioned this to you before, is I'm thinking every time Donald Trump talks anything about Canada and says there are many great, he loves great Canadians, the only one he ever mentions is Wayne Gretzky.
17: Yeah.
1: So my thinking is if we could somehow get Wayne Gretzky to join in the conversation, we'd have a deal.
17: I think you have the best idea we've ever heard about this.
1: Thank you very much. Okay, that aside, what's your thinking for how this gets done? So you're saying by virtue of the fact that there are more people down there, we're getting closer to the end?
17: We're certainly getting close to something that looks like a final agreement. Now, anything could happen at this point. Like we could still have no agreement at all, and still we're 24 hours away for the new deadline that was set by Donald Trump, because he extended the deadline as we know by 3 days, and we're 24 hours away now. So anything can happen within those 24 hours. In my point of view, we are so close to an agreement that there's. I think we're really having an agreement. Now, what does it contain? That's the main question. And are other provinces going to agree to that? That's also the issue, because we know that today, this afternoon, Christine Fréchette had a long discussion with Mark Carney. She had lots of questions that were unanswered. She said that she got some answers. They need to analyze those answers to decide whether it's a good agreement for Quebec or not. But the main question as well is, our province is going to collaborate with Ottawa, because as we know, Ottawa is asking them right now, almost begging them, as Wab Kinew, the premier of Manitoba, said yesterday, Ottawa is almost begging provinces to bring back American alcohol on the shelves of liquor stores. And it's not clear if all provinces are going to agree to that. New Brunswick said yes, Newfoundland said yes, but other provinces are reluctant to do that. And that might be a point where we could scrap negotiations and a potential agreement with the U.S. if we don't move towards agreeing to what Donald Trump is asking for regarding alcohol.
1: You're describing a kind of what's in it for me for Canadian premiers before saying yes or no.
17: Before saying yes or no, and I'm going to tell you this. You know what? I'm part of the people who say we need to fight against the strategies of Donald Trump because he's a bully. But at the same time, if we can concede just the fact that, yes, we are reopening the shelves to American alcohol, if that's going to make him happy and he signs a deal that will avoid our Canadian businesses' major tariffs that could, greatly affect our economy, it's a very small concession. And you know what? Let's reopen the door to having American alcohol on our shelves. And on the other side, as Wab Kinew suggested, just tell people not to buy it.
1: Or don't tell people anything. We live in a democracy. You want to buy American alcohol, go ahead and buy it. You don't. I mean,
17: I'm not going to buy it for sure.
1: Well, that's fine.
17: I'm not going to buy it for sure, but bring it back and let people choose for themselves.
1: Right, exactly. So we'll see if that, you know, as a concession, I've been saying this now for a couple of weeks, it doesn't seem like a very big one for just the
17: Absolutely.
1: Reason you outlined.
17: Yeah.
1: Just putting it on the shelves doesn't mean people who are now out of the habit of buying it will start buying it again.
17: But there could be other major concessions that could affect Quebec's economy. Let's think of the dairy industry, for instance, aluminum.
1: Well, okay, but what do we know, or what do we think we know from what already has been talked about? I heard aluminum, I heard steel, tariffs being cut from 50 to 25%, so that's good for Quebec.
17: Yeah. Well, and,
1: well,
17: better.
1: I mean, aluminum, right? 25% is still
17: better than 50, for sure.
1: Exactly. What about, have we heard anything about supply management other than Donald Trump saying, you know what, it's a great deal for American farmers, which kind of implies he got a lot here from
17: Trump
1: Canada.
17: Trump declared that there would be zero tariffs anymore for farming products, American farming products, including dairy. That's one of the main things they were targeting on their side. Now, Dominique Leblanc said that supply management is still protected under this agreement. And let's not forget that the House of Commons just a year ago adopted a bill that said specifically that in trade negotiations, Canada will no longer make any concessions regarding supply management. So it would be contradictory and against our own laws for the government to move forward with any agreement that would affect supply management at the moment.
1: So let's switch to provincial politics for just a second. I don't know if we're that kind of bored about news, but when you hear that, wow, they're revealing the parties, their slogans now, this is like a big news story. So the Liberals, the Conservatives, the PQ have theirs, and apparently the Bloc are good. Quebec Solidaire.
17: Quebec Solidaire is unveiling its slogan tonight. They're having an event.
1: What's the worst one so far as far as you're concerned?
17: They're all bad. You know what? It's hard to pick just one. I would say probably the Liberals are the worst ones because you don't know. Let me tell you. Let's do the whole list, okay? So the Parti Québécois yesterday unveiled its slogan. It's le choix de la confiance, which means absolutely nothing.
1: Right.
17: Choosing trust or choosing confidence. Trust about what? Trust that we're not going to have a referendum within the 3 first years of the mandate.
1: Couldn't be more vague, as they say. Okay.
17: Couldn't be. They're all very vague, very void, I would say. The Conservatives, it's oser pour vrai, so real audacity or like daring for real, oser pour vrai. And it's in the choice of words that we've heard a lot in 2018 when François Legault first ran and won a majority government. Yeah. Remember, he was talking a lot about ambition, about courage. Now we're about audacity with the conservatives. So is it really going to make a difference in the minds of people? Okay. And then the worst ones, the liberals. So the liberals, it's rassembler, réparer, bâtir. Three words. So unite, repair, and build. I mean, is this a construction company or a political party?
1: Okay, so you're not impressed with any of
17: them. Not impressed at all. Okay. Not impressed at all. Okay. And I mean, in the end, it's just something you put on signs and on your communication tools. But is it really going to make a difference? Is somebody going to go to the polls on election day and say, oh, because of that slogan, I'm going to vote for that party?
1: Although, if I ask you if you can remember back to a great political slogan, could you even think of one off the top of your head?
17: I would say the Liberals under Jean Charest, when he said, nous sommes prêts. So in 2003, following many years of a PQ government, Charest came up with a very strong team, and their slogan was "Nous sommes prêts," meaning "We're ready, right. We're ready to govern." And I think it stayed in the minds of a lot of people, and still today we're talking about it too.
1: You know which one I remember? Valérie Plante. You remember?
17: Oh yeah, L'homme de la situation. But that was not her slogan, her campaign slogan. That was her pre-campaign slogan.
1: Oh, her pre-campaign.
17: I don't even remember. I don't even remember what her campaign slogan was, but of course it was to get her to be known by the population.
1: Right.
17: It hit the minds of the population. She had just one sign by the Jacques Cartier Bridge with that slogan, and in the end, it's 10 years now, and we're still talking about it.
1: Well, we will have to wait and see what's going on with Quebec Solidaire. I can hardly wait.
17: Oh, yeah.
1: What their slogan
17: is. So excited about it.
1: But there you go. I would ask you just one last question with respect to Christine Frechette saying, you know what, even in the discussions with the feds, there's not enough there yet for her to say, yes, I'm on board, mm-hmm. right?
17: Yeah, that's okay. It. So she got answers. What she says is they need to analyze those answers to determine whether it's a good argument, a good agreement for Quebec or not. That means to me that it might be hitting some industries. And you know, it's a tough call also for her because we're at the beginning of a crucial campaign for her party, so it could be highly detrimental for her to say she's supporting an agreement that will affect some regions of the province where she could lose some seats.
1: Sure. By the way, you want to mention Simon-Jolin-Barrette. What's the news on that?
17: Simon-Jolin-Barrette, not sure he's running anymore. So we're a minute to midnight. And yesterday, the transport minister, Benoît Charette, announced that he was not running for re-election. And then we hear today strong rumors saying that Simon-Jolin-Barrette, one of the tenors of that party, might not be running. And even Christine Frechette said today, answering questions to the media, she said today that there are ongoing discussions with Jolin Barrette. So it's shedding doubt as to, you know, when you're certain that somebody is on board and with you, you say, no, there's no doubt in my mind and he's running with us. Now she's saying we are having ongoing discussions at the moment. So to me, it's not clear Jolin Barrette will be on the starting blocks.
1: Okay. Raphael Melançon, Raph, thank you so much.
17: My pleasure.
1: Appreciate it. Nice to see you. We're going to head to a break. We are here, of course, at the Children's Hospital. Want to let you know, by the way, that between now and 5:45, so inside the next 30 minutes, it's the 10 Equip Caring Together Challenge. They will triple every donation and give kids in the hospital a stuffed animal to boot. So if you want to call now, if you haven't already done so, 514-939-KIDS. And for the next 30 minutes, the folks at 10 Equip will triple every donation and every kid here gets a free stuffed animal. Kind of nice. 514-939-KIDS. Make that call now. Let's go to traffic. CJD 800 Traffic Center. Robin Flynn. Robin?
11: Westbound side of the Metropolitan, we cleared away a police operation at DeCary. You're still slow, however, from Lac-Ordaire. Eastbound side, Côte-Verte 2 to Saint Laurent, then again L'Angelier into the Anjou interchange. Northbound DeCary remains a difficult drive from bottom to top. Southbound side, we have a stall in the Jean Talon exit. 20 westbound slow, Turcotte to Norman. Eastbound side, still 55th to Ville-Saint-Pierre. 13 south, Oslogo, Côte de Liesse down to the 20. 13 north, Hickmore up to the Bisson Bridge. And then you're busy again, as you approach the 640. Outbound Mercier starting to improve. You're slow now from Clément, so about a 20-minute delay to board. Inbound side is busy Clément into Ville-Saint-Pierre. Outbound Champlain still very slow from the Turcotte interchange. Outbound Lafontaine tunnel volume from Yves Prévost. Inbound side from Montarville. And then once you get onto the island on the 25 north, we have a truck stalled in the right lane just before the Anjou interchange. 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Traffic and transit every 15 minutes on CJD 800. 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
1: It does indeed, and I want to let you know, based on what you just heard now, yes, we're in that Miracle Hour, but what changes now is from now until 5:45, so but for the next 20 minutes, Whatever pledge you make will be tripled by the folks at the Tenequip Foundation. 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That's what we're doing. And on top of that, by the way, they're also going to add a stuffed animal for every child as well. So if you want to make a pledge, now's a great time to do it if you haven't already done so. 514-939-KIDS or 939-5437. Our next story, we've heard some, you know, tough stories today. But the story we're going to talk about right now is one of those that I must I imagine be very, very hard to tell every time you have to talk about this. And that's about a young man, 5-year-old, who did not survive to be here today to talk about this. His mom is here, Hattie Doyle. Thank you so much, by the way, for coming. I can't imagine this is easy for you either.
0: Thanks for having me. It's not that it's easy, but it does give me an opportunity to talk about Joe and share his story and kind of mother him from another way.
1: So talk about what happened, because my understanding was he seemed to be a perfectly normal child. He falls at the park one day. What happened?
0: Yes, yeah, so he had had what we thought was a really bad gastro for a couple of weeks. Off and on, he wasn't feeling very well, and he had just we thought he had been getting over it, and he went to the park and he fell, and we weren't sure if he hit his head, and we decided to take him into the emergency. When we got there, we knew something really was not right. He was lethargic. He was super pale. They rushed him in right away, and by 2 in the morning, I think it was, they had brought in ultrasounds, and they found, we started hearing words like Wilms tumor, and I started Googling, and I found that that was a type of kidney cancer.
1: Right.
0: Yeah.
1: So he's diagnosed at that stage. I mean, not right there, but it turns out to be kidney cancer.
0: It turns out to be kidney cancer. They suspected, and the only way to really confirm it was with surgery. So the following morning, he was rushed into surgery. He had his left kidney removed, and it did. There was a mass, a Wilms tumor that was removed. Pathology came back, and it was an aggressive form of Wilms tumor. So he had diffused anaplastic cells, which make it little bit more aggressive and more resistant to treatment. But the prognosis was still quite good. He had an 85% chance of survival. So it was pretty standard,
1: right?
0: Standard stuff at this point. We thought we're going to be in it for a longer haul. We had 10 months of treatment that we were going into, but we were really hopeful.
1: Yeah. What? And, you know, it's one thing to be told, okay, you have kind of a finish line here, right? You know how it's going to go and what it's going to take, but it didn't work out that way.
0: Yeah, so we went through the 10 months of treatment, and it was pretty standard. I mean, cancer is not easy by any means, especially with a child, but kids are resilient. They don't have the same fears and anxieties we do, and I thought I was prepared for cancer, having gone through it with my mother, but with Jonah, it was so different. He was bouncing off the walls most days. He had more energy than I did. And so we made it through those 10 months. We had plans for the future. He was going to start kindergarten. And we went into that that post-treatment scan with a lot of hope. I slept well the night before. I didn't have any kind of scan anxiety, as they call it. And so getting the news that day was shocking. I mean, if shocking is the word, shocking. I was unprepared.
1: So the news was what did they tell you?
0: He relapsed. He had a scan, and they found that he had a tumor that had come back really, really quickly.
1: Yeah.
0: And from there, it was just a few more months. We had, I think, less than 3 months.
1: Yeah. And then you end up with an otherwise, you know, healthy a year ago child now in palliative care.
0: That's right. Yeah. And palliative care offered us an opportunity really to, I mean, I didn't necessarily understand what I was faced with when palliative care walked into the room. You know, I saw the Grim Reaper. But I'm so thankful for what they were able to provide to manage his progressing symptoms and giving us time to spend and enjoy and create memories. We were able to celebrate Halloween, which was Jonah's absolute favorite. Like, Jonah loved anything ghouls and goblins and everything creepy. And in the world of Marvel, he loved the villains, you know. So we got to spend Halloween, and my family was visiting, and it was just, it was really a beautiful opportunity.
1: So I'm obviously sorry for your loss. As I said, I know this must be hard to talk about. It's been 3 years. It's going to be 4 years, you said, pretty soon. So what's the message to people listening to this as to why that's so important to make a pledge today?
0: I can't change what happened to us and what happened to Jonah, but if I can make a difference, or if you can make a difference to the next little kid who walks in these doors and needs some help, I would really hope that somebody could do that.
1: That's what you get to do today. First of all, thank you so much, Heidi. I really appreciate you telling the story. And yeah, it all makes a difference. You know, they may not alter to be a great, but the care offered here, be it initially or in palliative care, that's something you just can't recreate anywhere else. So today is the day to make that call. If you haven't already done so, pardon me, 514-939-KIDS. That's 514-939-5437. And remember that from now until 545, so you have about 15 minutes, every pledge made, every donation made, will see it tripled by the folks at the TenEquip Foundation. That's a lot of money, plus the stuffed animal they're going to be throwing in there as well. So make that call now. Triple your donation for the next 15 minutes. 514-939-5437, 939-KIDS. News is next.
10: Good afternoon. It's 5:31. I'm Tom Whalen with a CTV News update. A 22-year-old man in hospital in critical condition, and a 17-year-old is in custody following a shooting just before noon in the Plateau. Police say they located the victim in the cab of a pickup truck on Henri Julien near Du Carmel. An update on the suspects in two murders in Saint-Michel earlier this week. In the first, last Saturday, a 44-year-old woman was killed. 51-year-old male suspect has now died in hospital. Then the suspect in Monday's murder of a 41-year-old woman is now out of a coma and will appear in court tomorrow. Both of those murders happening in Saint-Michel. Newfoundland and Labrador Premier Tony Wakeman says Canada's premiers have agreed to return U.S. alcohol to store shelves as part of a tentative deal with the U.S. Meanwhile, a new survey shows that even if the booze is on the shelf, 74% of Canadians are unlikely to buy it. For more news, including major grocery store chains being accused of selling bogus maple syrup, go to ctvnewsmontreal.ca. 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
11: Northbound DeCary is a difficult drive. It's length southbound side. We cleared away a stall in the Jean Talon exit. You're still busy top third, though. 20 westbound volume Turcotte to Norman. Eastbound side 55th to Ville-Saint-Pierre. 13 south is a slow go from Côte-de-Liesse down to the 2013 North Hickmore up to the Bisson Bridge. Westbound side of the Metropolitan stop and go Lac-Ordaire to DeCary. Eastbound side Côte-Vertu to Saint-Laurent. Then again from L'Angelier into the Anjou Interchange. Outbound La Fontaine Tunnel is a slow go from Yves-Prévost. Inbound side from Montarville. Once you get onto the island, the 25 south is jam-packed all the way up to the Anjou Interchange, where we have a truck stalled in the right lane. Outbound Champlain, volume from Turcotte. Inbound side is backing to Taschereau. Outbound Mercier, looking pretty good. A slow go right now from Clermont. 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This Friday to Sunday, conditions in app. Traffic and transit every 15 minutes on CJD 800. Your next report at 5:45.
10: Your Dormez-vous Weather Center forecast, clear and 15 overnight. Tomorrow will be sunny with a high of 26, then a mix of sun and cloud with a chance of showers and 24 on Saturday. Right now, we have some clouds in downtown Montreal. It's 23 degrees. Your next CTV News update at 6 o'clock.
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0: Welcome back. So let me just start by saying I have never seen the phone banks this busy. Every single Dormez-vous phone bank operator was on the phone about 2 minutes ago answering a call, taking a pledge. So first of all, those of you calling, thank you for that. We have about 6 minutes left to go right now up until 5:45, where every donation, every pledge, the amount will be tripled by the folks over at the Tenequip Foundation. So if you haven't made that pledge yet and you want to have it go as far as you possibly can, now is a good time to do it. Every pledge, every donation will be tripled for the next 5 minutes. That's what we're down to, about 5:45 this afternoon. 514-939-5437 or 939-KIDS is the number to call to make that pledge now. So please, if you can, a great time to do it. 514-939-KIDS. And if you're going to make a pledge, remember, for $18 a month, that is only 60 cents a day. I joked earlier saying we used to say years ago, less than the price of a cup of coffee is what you're basically pledging here. It's 60 cents. You're not buying any coffee for 60 cents anywhere. So make that call, 514-939-5437. Speaking here right now with a dad, Adolfo, who is here in front of us. I know you're here with your three-year-old daughter, Valentina.
1: Yep.
0: And your wife as well, but they're kind of off to a side. She is still actually receiving treatment now.
1: Yes, correct. Yeah, exactly.
0: Right? So explain your situation. So from what I understand, 18 months old, your little girl, everything seems to be okay, and then all of a sudden she's diagnosed with kidney cancer. What happened?
1: Yeah, exactly. It's very rushy. She was just presenting fatigue, you know, very weird for an 18-month-old. And we came to the symptoms of a cold or of the flu. We get to the ER, and they tell us after some echographies that she has a tumor. This time it was inoperable, so we went to chemotherapy for 2 or 3 months and did some rounds of that, and then we took a big risk to operate and remove a tumor that was 10% of her body mass at that time.
0: Wow.
1: Very, very big and very, very risky operation. Technology is so impressive, and this hospital here has, you know, amazing, amazing people, amazing doctors, and amazing personnel. So they were able to remove it, and then we continued on chemotherapy, but unfortunately then we knew that her condition was, the cause was genetic, so she would eventually lose the other kidney, and eventually would require dialysis, and eventually a transplant. But all of those steps came rushing in on us, unfortunately.
0: Yeah, all this for over a 3-year-old,
1: right? Over 2 years.
0: Yeah.
1: So, yeah, it was hard, and then adapting from one thing to another, all through that, requirements to adapt all of the services that are, you know, mostly supported by the Children's Foundation, like a spiritual care team, the child life department here helps us, you know, with our Valentina's brother too, as a family, go through all of those changes.
0: There's something that perhaps most people don't understand. It's not about the surgery or the great medical treatment. I mean, yes, that's something you'd expect, but it's all those support services, the way you're outlining, that you probably could never expected that you ended up getting.
1: Never, never, never, never. And actually, all of that helps us to keep our mind as parents focused on the treatment that we need to give Valentina. We ended up being like little nurses ourselves and getting, you know, educated and a lot of things. Without that, would have done. It would have been really hard.
0: To the point where you yourself, because you just mentioned she would have had, you know, finding out it's genetic and this would not have been good, and no one wants to be on dialysis for the rest of their lives at the age of 3.
1: Yeah.
0: So you actually donated a kidney for your daughter.
1: Yeah, I was very fortunate to be studied. Me and another altruistic donor were both studied at the same time. And it's a long process. After 6 months, they confirmed that, yes, I was able to give her my kidney. It was the best option. And we had the surgery a month ago. Actually, almost to the day, and everything's going great for both of us.
0: So I'm trying to understand, when you decided you wanted to go ahead and do this for your daughter, you still had to, it took months before you were able to be cleared to say, yes, that's good.
1: Correct, yeah. There's a compatibility tests that they run, but also a lot of studies on the person, because as a donor, they don't want to give you any problems for life, right?
0: Right.
1: So they want you to be healthy, and the doctors only remove the kidney, or it's the same for any other transplant, bone marrow transplant, liver transplant.
0: Right.
1: They make sure that the person, the donor, will be good for the rest of their life.
0: And so now that this is over, you said only about a month ago, how's she doing?
1: Great, like nothing ever happened. It's actually us stressing and seeing her, you know, jumping up and down and going up and down the stairs, and we're just thinking that all the new kidney, please take care of it.
0: It's amazing how resilient little kids are.
1: Amazing, amazing. And they're more resilient they are because, again, as I'm saying, all the support, pet therapy, music therapy, all of that is available to us.
0: Yeah.
1: Because in big part because of the all the donations that the foundation receives.
0: Which also, of course, you know, someone else mentioned this as well. You brought up pet therapy, music therapy, which at the end of the day for a child as well takes their mind off what they have been through here.
1: Correct.
0: Right?
1: Yeah. Yeah. And there's
0: something else to focus on.
1: Yeah. And our daughter condition didn't give her like a lot of pain, but a lot of other children do experience a lot of physical.
0: Yeah.
1: Trauma and pain, and without that, it's really, really hard.
0: I'm glad to hear that it turned out as well as it did. I would just ask down the road, what does she have to sort of go through like as, on a regular basis?
1: Her life is supposed to be very, very normal. We'll be able to go to school, and we'll require a test every month for the rest of her life, and eventually a new kidney because the organs have a lifespan.
0: Right.
1: Hopefully that will come
0: down the road.
1: And hopefully that will come when she will be an adult.
0: Okay. Listen, I want to thank you for coming by. It's a great story. You got great care here at the Children's. What's your message to people today who are asking to call and support the cause?
1: Those services, again, that I'm talking about really helps us families go through all of this. It's not only the child receiving the medical, which already is outstandingly good. It's all of the rest that has helped us. And it's impactful. It's very
0: impactful. What we're doing. It is impactful. That's a great way to put it, right? Anything, everything we get today in terms of donations impacts something positive here at the Children's. So, Adolfo, thank you so much for stopping by.
1: Thanks, I appreciate it.
0: That is the number to call. You got I think we may have passed that time. But you know what? We're going to be here until 7 o'clock tonight, at which point we will announce how much money has been raised in this year's Caring for Kids Radiothon. Make the call now. Let's get as much money as we can raised at 514-939-KIDS. That's 514-939-5437. 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By the way, just to let you know, phones were ringing off the hook here before. We want to keep that going from right now up until 7 o'clock. So make that call now. Make your pledge. Honor your pledge. And let's end up with a bigger amount than we had even last year. Just like that noise, celebrating another pledge that's come into our Dormez-vous phone bank. Let's go to traffic, CJD 800 Traffic Center, and a check on your drive. Robin Flynn. Robin?
2: It's a difficult drive right now for the outbound LaFontaine Tunnel, 25 south from Yves Prévost, inbound side from Mortang, and then that volume continues through the tunnel onto the island, and the 25 south is slow all the way into the Anjou Interchange. We do have a truck stalled in the right lane. Westbound side of the Metropolitan, stop and go Lacordaire 2 to carry the heaviest of that between the 215s. Eastbound side, Côte-Vert 2 to Saint-Laurent. Northbound to carry, still slow its length. Southbound side, top 3rd. Westbound 20, you're slow from Turcotte to Ville-Saint-Pierre. Eastbound side, 55th to Norman. 13 south, this will go from Côte de l'Est down to the 20. 13 north, much improved. Just some minor slowdowns just before the T-Can up to the Bisson Bridge. Outbound Mercier costing you about 10 to 15 minutes from Airlie. Outbound Champlain still backing heavily into the Turcotte interchange. Inbound Champlain from Milan. 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This Friday to Sunday, conditions in app. Traffic and transit every 15 minutes on CJD 800. Your next report at 6 o'clock.
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1: Indeed it does. We have about a little over an hour to go, and at 7 o'clock tonight, we will announce the amount of money raised, and hopefully it'll be even more than we raised last year. You can still call now at 514-939-KIDS or 5437 and make your pledge now. We are still in the 10 Equip Hour, raising funds, of course, for breathing equipment for families who have to bring that home to take care of their kids. That's what we're raising money for right now in this hour. 514-939-KIDS. I want to say hi to mom and dad who have gone through the situation here at the Children's with your son. So first of all, Soana, Kevin, thank you both for being here. Tell the story about your son. I understand he was born at only 26 weeks. I saw this number and I did a double take and weighed less than 700 grams.
2: Yes, thank you very much for having us both. Yeah, Isaac weighed around 600 to 690 grams when he was born, and he dropped down to 580 after the first 3 days of being born.
1: And then you're getting a diagnosis which tells you what?
2: We had a diagnosis of multiple things. At that point, he had severe respiratory disabilities. He later on developed eating disorder. Well, not really an eating disorder. It was a digestive disorder. And he had what's known as a slow digestive tract as well because of the prematurity.
1: So what are you thinking at that point? You get a diagnosis like this. You have a brand new baby. What's going through your mind?
3: A lot of uncertainty. That was the biggest question in our mind.
1: Not knowing what's coming next.
3: Not knowing if he's gonna make it.
1: Survive, right. Yeah. So, as it turns out, we can now, like, fast forward.
2: Yeah.
1: How's he doing?
2: Oh, he's doing marvelously. We were, with breathing support at home until December of 2025. So he's born in October 2024. We had breathing support all the way to December 2025, months after we even were discharged from the NICU, which was a 5-month stay. But since then till now, he's doing miraculously wonderful. We are still in the care of the Montreal Children's Hospital, and they're taking care of us right now.
1: How often does that work out? What is the follow-up?
2: We are progressing really well, so our follow-ups are approximately every 2 months right now, but there was a period where we were followed up multiple times a month.
1: Okay. Did I just read in my notes that he's actually crawling out of his crib, or at least trying to? Is he at that stage now?
2: Oh, he's succeeding to crawl.
1: Oh, no kidding.
2: He's succeeding in his climbing tactics.
1: Wow.
2: Yes.
1: So that being the case and getting better, what's the sort of prognosis going forward? What are you going to have to be looking at for the next little while for him?
2: For him, what's happening is we're looking out for maybe potential asthma in the future, but other than that, nothing else.
1: Wow.
3: Yeah.
1: Which, given the fact that, you know, when he was born, you're like, as you just said, I hope he'll survive. This is quite the recovery.
2: It really is a miracle.
1: Wow. Which brings us to why we're here today. You know, use the word miracle. We've heard so many miracle stories here today from parents, situations that they've been in, and you're describing one as well. That is a fair word to use. I know you got great care while you were here, and that's, of course, why we're here today, so people find out. Talk about what that was like when going through this, right? This is your first child?
2: He is our first and our only. Going through this, the miracle aspect of it is because of the sheer hard work and dedication of the medical professionals and the whole team at the Children's Hospital. So it wasn't just a miracle because of prayers, but it was a miracle resulting from hard work, hours, months worth of work towards the care of Isaac.
1: Did you have any idea what would be necessary, required to get him to the stage he's at now, where he sounds like a pretty healthy little guy? Did you know what it would take?
2: Not a clue. We did not know. I thought I was having a regular pregnancy until I found out I wasn't, and I was hospitalized 25 weeks pregnant, and we gave birth at 26.
1: Beyond, and we've asked a variety of people this today, beyond just the treatment he received medically, you know, we talk about the fact that when you come to the Children's and you're not here just for one visit, you keep coming back, it becomes like family for people. Did you have that experience?
2: Absolutely. Not only did we gain family, we gained friends. We are friends with nurses from the NICU.
3: Doctors.
2: We have friends with doctors, respiratory therapists, all kinds of wonderful people we met along the way, and other families too. So it's been great.
1: How much did you know? You were going to say something.
3: Yes. It's just not like the Children's Hospital.

0: They take care of the babies, but they do take care of the families as well. There were instances where there was a code blue called for a son, and a special staff from the hospital came to just for us to be just by our side, you know, just to be there for us. So it's just not the children, it's the families as well that they take care of.
1: With him at home now, I'm just wondering too, what sort of support are you getting from the hospital as well?
2: A lot of education, continual education on how to keep him healthy, safe, what are the next steps in his development that we need to be focusing on. A lot of outpatient occupation therapy, physiotherapy,
0: nutrition
2: care as well, yeah.
1: So I would ask you just to wrap up, what your message is to people listening right now who we've been asking, of course, through the course of the afternoon to consider making a pledge to allow this hospital to continue offering the kind of care that it does?
2: Without donations from people who want to support children, it would not have been possible, because through all the care that we've received, what we've noticed is there's a lot of things that the hospital was able to provide, but there's a lot of effects that the donations took place. So there was a lot of programs that only was possible because of donations by people who are listening. And that's very important to make these little miracles happen and keep these
1: keep them happening. Yeah. I want to thank you both for sharing your story and for being here today.
0: Thank you so much.
1: 514-939-KIDS is the number to call. 514-939-5437. Make your pledge now. We have about an hour to go. Going to wrap up our 10 Equip hour as well. We'll take a little break. We will be back right after the 6 o'clock news.
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10: Good evening, it's 6:02. I'm Tom Whalen for Jason Mayoff with your CTV News Update. 23 degrees, some sun in downtown Montreal. Here's what's making news right now. A 22-year-old in hospital, a 17-year-old in custody following an attempted murder in the Plateau. The province has reluctantly put U.S. booze back on the shelves, and WestJet no longer allowed to put a weight limit on mobility devices. With the latest now from the CJAD 800 Traffic Center, here's Robin Flynn.
11: We'll start with 25 North, where we had a truck stalled in the right lane just before the Anjou interchange. That's been cleared away, but you are still busy from the tunnel to that point. Outbound LaFontaine Tunnel, volume Yves Prévost out. Westbound side of the Metropolitan, much improved. On and off volume Lafourdair to DeCary, with the heaviest of that now being between the 215s. Eastbound side is a slow go from Cavendish to St. Laurent. Northbound DeCary, still a difficult drive. Its length southbound side, top third. 20 westbound is a slow go now from Angrignon to Ville-Saint-Pierre. Eastbound side, 55th to Norman. 13 south slowing from Hickmore down to the 20. 13 north just a little busy from the Tican up to the Bisson Bridge. South Shore spans, the Mercier Bridge has cleared out completely. Outbound Champlain, you're slow from De La Vérendrye. Inbound side from Milan. Want more space and more safety features? 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
10: In the news, Montreal police on the scene of an attempted murder in the Plateau Mont-Royal. Following several 911 calls at about a quarter to noon, officers responded to Henri Julien near Du Carmel. It was there that they found a seriously injured man in the cab of a pickup truck. The 22-year-old victim rushed to hospital with gunshot wounds. His life remains in danger, in critical condition. Officers found bullet holes and shell casings at the scene. They arrested a 17-year-old male suspect not far away. Investigators continuing to work on the circumstances surrounding the shooting. An update on the suspects in the two suspected femicides in Saint-Michel earlier this week. In the first, last Saturday, where a 44-year-old woman was killed in an apartment on 9th Avenue, the 51-year-old male suspect, who was seriously injured and in hospital, has now died in hospital. Then the suspect in Monday's murder of a 41-year-old woman in a 39th Avenue apartment was in a coma, but he is now stable and will appear in court tomorrow. The deaths were the 15th and 16th murders of the year in Montreal. Canada U.S. Trade Minister Dominic LeBlanc returned to Washington today to meet again with U.S. Trade Representative Jameson Greer to continue work on finalizing a deal to avert a new round of U.S. tariffs. Speaking briefly to reporters, LeBlanc says they had a detailed meeting.
12: Canadians expect us to get a deal that's in the economic interest of Canada and Canadian workers. We're very close. We continue to make progress. And we're going to stay here and do the work that's necessary until we get to that point.
10: The deal, expected to address U.S. tariffs on steel, aluminum, lumber, and automobiles, some U.S. concerns about limited access to Canada's dairy market, as well as Canada's retaliatory tariff on autos and provincial bans on American alcohol import. Newfoundland and Labrador Premier Tony Wakeman says Canada's premiers have agreed to return U.S. alcohol to store shelves as part of the tentative deal with the U.S. Quebec Premier Christine Fréchette says she's still thinking about it.
13: It is possible that we put back the alcohol on the shelves of the SRQ, but we need first to have the analysis.
10: And in Manitoba, Premier Wab Kanu has another strategy.
14: What I would say to Canadians is leave it there. If we put the booze back on the shelves, don't buy it. Let it sit on the shelf where the Liquor Mart employees will be putting it, and buy the Canadian stuff instead.
10: Meanwhile, Canadians have their own thoughts.
15: We'll stick with Canadian products, thanks.
16: We found it no challenge really to move on from
15: American red wines to Australia and then South American red wines.
10: A new survey shows that even if American booze is on the shelf, 74% of Canadians are unlikely to buy it. And finally, WestJet must scrap its weight cap on mobility aids like power wheelchairs.
16: The Canadian Transportation Agency has found the country's second largest carrier is imposing an undue barrier on travelers living with a disability by effectively barring some power wheelchairs from its planes. The case was brought before the Transportation Agency by a former federal minister of state for transport. That was after he was stopped from flying with his custom wheelchair on a flight between Winnipeg and Toronto early last year. He and other advocates say the weight cap has curtailed air travel in parts of the country and discriminated against people living with a disability. WestJet said it has no comment as parts of the matter remain before the regulator. Naira Ahmed, The Canadian Press.
10: 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Tomorrow, sunshine and a high of 26, then a mix of sun and cloud with a chance of showers and 24 on Saturday. Right now, a few clouds in downtown Montreal. It's 23 degrees. For all the news during the day, stream us on your smart speaker. 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
19: Welcome back. We are here at the Montreal Children's Hospital at the P.K. Subban Atrium. It is our final hour for this year's Caring for Kids Radiothon. We will announce our total raise coming up at 7 o'clock, but you still have just under an hour to make your pledge. Make that call if you haven't already done so. This is the Otsuka Miracle Hour. You know, we talk about things that you may not recognize gets happened or happens here, rather, at the Children's. One of them is dentistry. They have a dentistry clinic here, and this hour we are trying to buy dental equipment for their new dental clinic at the Montreal Children's Hospital. So please make that call now, make that pledge, 514-939-KIDS. And a reminder that if we get to our total number of hugs, which is 152 before the top of the hour, Otsuka will donate $25,000 to the jackpot. So please make that call now, 514-939-KIDS. KIDS, kids, which is 5437. We're in our final hour. So while we were getting ready to come on, I met Anissa, who is here, to talk about her experience at the Children's. And my producer, Alice Martin, is here and been here all afternoon. And I discovered, that you like to sing.
20: Yes, I do.
19: You do like to sing.
20: Yes.
19: And Alice loves to sing.
20: We're twins.
19: Yeah, and you.
21: Yeah, we are.
19: And what were you guys, go ahead and do what you were doing.
20: Thank you.
21: Why? Because I was saying that you look like Ray. And so we started singing.
20: Baby, where has my husband? What is taking him so long to find me? Oh, baby, where the hell's my lover getting on with another?
21: I don't know the rest.
19: I don't care. That was so good. Thank you. That was really good.
20: Of course.
19: Wow. Nice job. Listen, first of all, you have a story to tell. I want to get to that. And second of all, thank you for doing that because that was fun, at least for me. I hope you enjoyed it. So you're 16 years old now.
20: Yes.
19: You were diagnosed when you were 14. Up until then, no idea anything was wrong. Perfectly healthy teenager. What did they tell you then?
20: Well, I found a lump in March on Friday night, and by Tuesday we were at the Children's, okay. And they told me I had to stay overnight because they thought I had a cyst in my neck, and, well, it happens to be cancer, Hodgkin lymphoma stage 2.
19: So that was the news you got?
20: Exactly.
19: And then what happened after that? How long were you here? What was the next round of treatment? What happened?
20: I was around here for like 7 months.
1: Wow.
20: And I was going back and forth like at the hospital every week, actually. Every 2 weeks I had chemotherapy, and I went every week to do my PICC line change.
1: I read in the notes you said at first you didn't even believe that you actually had cancer that was diagnosed. You said you were in denial, right?
20: Yeah, like in my mind it wasn't
1: possible,
20: true. Like,
1: yeah.
20: I thought they made a mistake. I told the nurse, like, no, it's impossible. Redo the test, because I was a perfectly healthy teenager. Like, I had friends, like, we were starting like spring break, and like two days ago I was playing with my nephews, and now like you told me I have cancer. Like, I haven't even like been in the hospital at all before, and now like you tell me, like,
1: yeah,
20: it was
1: quite a smack in the side of the head. Yeah, yeah. I get it. What did they tell you when you said that? What was their answer? What did they try to let you know?
20: Well, that is,
1: I have to accept it.
20: Yeah, I have to accept it, because like there's the reality. I have to face it.
1: Did you know? I mean, so you have a mom. You what did your parents or what did your mom say to you at that point about trying to explain to you what was going on? Did you know what it meant?
20: Well, when you're 14, when you're a teenager, you don't like expect to hear those words. So I didn't thought it was real until I saw my mom cry when they announced it, and I was like, oh, if my mom is crying, then that means it's serious. So, like, I didn't want to hear, like, anything at all. I just, like, went on the, like, in the bathroom, and I just cried my heart out. And, like, I was asking myself, how could it be that at 14?
1: So, did you, because you seem to be pretty social media savvy, did you start looking it up or trying to find out what it meant or anything like that at all?
20: Oh, my God, yes. Okay. So, like, I Googled those things up, and they were like, oh, you're going to die in 6 weeks. And I was like, oh, like, I'm, like, you're a teenager, and you, like, people on the internet are telling you, like, that your life expectancy is, like, is so low, and you're like, just, oh, okay.
1: That made it even worse, though, no? To start reading that?
20: Oh, yes, definitely. It was horrible.
1: So what? So your mom said, what did they say, don't go on social media anymore? That's not going to help? Or did they try to do anything to say not to do it?
20: No. Actually, I met my best friends on social media.
1: After the diagnosis?
20: Yes.
1: Well.
20: She's a patient at the Children's, too. And we met on social media on the Children's page, on Children's Instagram Foundation. So, I mean, social media isn't a bad thing at all.
1: Wow. Good for you. So, what stage are you at now? What do you have to do? And what do they tell you you will have to do going forward?
20: In 8 days, it's going to be 2 years since I'm in remission. And I have 3 more years to go.
1: Before you're clear?
20: Yeah, before I'm cancer-free.
1: Okay. So you're okay? I mean, 3 years doesn't seem like a long time to me, but when you're a teenager, 3 years might seem like forever, or no?
20: Oh, yeah, definitely. Like, it's really far away
1: from
20: me, yes.
1: What do you have to do now as far as the children? Do you have to come back every so often to be checked?
20: Every 2 months,
1: okay.
20: But now since I hit the 2 years remission, it's every 6 months.
1: Okay, so that's not so bad. It's not so hard.
20: No.
1: Okay.
20: It's better. It's getting better.
1: Yeah, I read too, this is interesting to know. You said people kept telling you how strong you were, and it says in my notes that, but that's something you didn't want to hear. Why not?
20: 'Cause I don't want to be like, everyone was telling me I was strong, but I was just like, stop saying I'm strong, because I did not want to be strong. I just did not want to be sick at all. Like, there were nights I was sure I was going to die, and I was like sure I wouldn't wake up the next day. Like, I don't want to be strong. I just don't want to be sick at all.
1: Do you think now, looking back, because you're in remission, do you kind of look at the stuff you were thinking back then and think, how was I thinking that? What was I imagining in my own head? Because now, you know, you're almost at the end of the road. You're clear. You're in remission. Do you wonder why you worried so much at the beginning, or why you thought it wasn't real?
20: I would say that really I'm proud of myself. I'm really proud of myself, because I was thinking such, like, like
1: terrible things.
20: Definitely terrible things. And now, like, I overcame it, and like I'm so proud of myself. Like, I'm proud of the me that thought like that she was gonna die. I'm really proud of myself.
1: I'm proud of you too. And I thank you for coming here today and sharing your story. I'm sure it means a lot to a lot of people listening right now. I know you want to say why it's important today to make a phone call and make a pledge, right? Because the Children's is an important place in your life. And obviously we want to make sure that other people, should they end up here, get the same kind of care you got.
20: Mm-hmm.
1: So tell everybody why it's important to call today and make a pledge.
20: I think it's really important for people to call because, like, every donation makes a difference in our lives, in like the research and in the things we get as patients. Yeah. Like, I'm sure that my journey was more like they made it better. Like, donations definitely made it better. I did things that without them, I don't think, like, I went to the F1 because of this, and like, wow, they gave me gifts when I was scared, like, they gave me plushies, and it's all because of, like, donations. Like, it makes so much of a difference.
1: And you made a best friend.
20: I did, Lori.
1: Great story. Anissa, thank you so much for coming by. If you want to hang out and sing with Alice for a while, you can once we get done here. So
20: perfect.
1: Perfectly okay. That's why we're here, to raise money. Another great story from someone who understands just how important the Children's is and the amazing care that they receive here. So now, got about 20 minutes, 25, 45 minutes? I can't even tell time anymore. 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
0: Inbound Champlain, still a difficult drive from Milan. Outbound side to Laverandry, Mercier Bridge has cleared out, working well in both directions. 20 westbound volume and Grignon to Ville-Saint-Pierre. Eastbound side from 55th to Norman. 13 south, you're still busy from Hickmore down to the 20. Northbound at Carrie-Fils and its length. Southbound side, you are busy, top third. It's the VIP sale at Linen Chest from now till Sunday. 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
1: Welcome back. We are heading into the final hour, final half hour actually coming up, because at 7 o'clock we will announce the total raise this year for the Caring for Kids Radiothon. So please stick with us until we get to 7 o'clock so we can find out just how much money has been raised. We've heard some really compelling stories through the course of the afternoon, some, you know, happier than others. But this next story is very, very different. While we were sitting here waiting to come on, I saw Matt come up to you and say that you're an inspiration to everyone here, and I'm speaking to Lori. Lori is 17 years old, the same Lori who it turns out is the best friend of Anissa, who we just spoke to. You guys actually met, she said, through the hospital,
27: right? Yeah, exactly.
1: Right?
27: I saw her post from the foundation, and I decided why not add her, and she followed me back, and then she texted me, do we know each other? And I was like, no, but we go to the same hospital, and it started like this.
1: Wow, and now you guys are best buddies.
27: Yeah, we are.
1: That's nice. I say an inspiration because your story is a bit different. You have been a patient here at the Children's, if I read this right, since you were less than a year old.
27: Exactly.
1: How did this all start? What was the story?
27: I first had GERD, so gastroesophageal reflux disease, and I was sent here to follow up with a GI doctor, and about 4 years old, when we had tried every like meds to try and ease my reflux, I had to go on to underwent a Nissen fundoplication, which is a surgery where they tie your esophagus
1: right
27: with your stomach.
1: Okay.
27: And from there, this surgery was said a failure, which wasn't a true failure, but it wasn't a success. And from age 5 to 12, I was like surfing on a wave of good health and bad health. And at about age 12, I started having these bad symptoms of reflux, stomach pain, diarrhea, nausea, bloating.
1: Wow.
27: No vomiting, thankfully, because I had my Nissen fundoplication to help. Otherwise, I would have lost even more weight rapidly. And I lost so much weight rapidly, unintentionally, because of the symptoms. And in April 2023, I was diagnosed with a rare disease, a syndrome called SMAS, which stands for superior mesenteric artery syndrome.
1: Wow.
27: And which is a condition that blocks your duodenum, which is a small intestine, from food passing through. And I was admitted on the 8th floor for about 3 months on a NG tube, so a nasal jejunal tube.
1: So having to get all your nutrition, all your food through that tube.
27: Exactly. And since then, I've been tube fed and continuing to live through it, even though...
1: I've heard of some odd diseases. I've never heard of that. Did they know what caused this? Was it genetic? What did they tell you? Did they have an idea?
27: They don't really know my case because I have such a... weird GI history. So they don't know if it was from the weight loss or even from like my special stomach anatomy that makes my stomach super, super long. It's like down to my hip. And so they are like, it's either this or it's the weight loss, but we really don't know. Or it's my gastroparesis, which is the paralysis of the stomach, partially,
1: right,
27: which made me lose weight.
1: Where are you now in this whole, you know, sort of situation? Because you've been here,
27: yeah,
1: as you said, your entire life pretty much. So what? Where are we now?
27: So right now I'm too fed through my GJ tube, so a gastrojejunal stemmy tube, and my jejunal stemmy, which is the small intestine tube. And I'm doing pretty well. I have a, every 3 months I have a Botox injected in my pylorus to help it like stretch so food can pass really easy, more right, easily. And now we're waiting on me to transition to the adult side to have a surgery where it's super rare here in Quebec. And we're going to like essentially I'll reconstruct my pylorus to make it really open so food can pass through and yeah.
1: And if that was to happen, does that bring you back to like normal stage?
27: That's what we hope. And otherwise we have like we hope that it's going to like at least put me off to feed during the day,
1: yeah,
27: and just during the night, which will be hopeful.
1: Would that allow you to at some point be able to go back home?
27: I'm home now.
1: You are home now.
27: Yeah.
1: Okay. You know, it's funny, you used the word, we've talked about this before, you used the word adult side, like you're graduating from, yeah, the children's, right?
27: Yeah.
1: Which means you move from here to the general.
27: Yeah, exactly.
1: But it's the same, I mean, you're going to see the same faces because you're going to be in the same building, basically, so you're still going to see the same people you've seen,
27: yeah,
1: all along.
27: Yeah, exactly.
1: You know what that means? Is there a prognosis for how long, or this is just a matter of we'll see how it goes, and because we've never seen this before?
27: It's really, we'll see how it goes. We're hopeful that it's going to be to treat herself, but otherwise I'll still be like followed from a GI doctor and every like specialist, even though I'm better, because it can always come back,
1: right,
27: or just surprise us. But for me it's okay because I've been living through it even when I was even not,
1: yeah,
27: a year old.
1: It's crazy to think of that. I mean, you're 17, right?
27: I am, yeah.
1: And this has been home for you,
27: exactly,
1: on and off for most of your life.
27: Yeah. Yeah.
1: So
27: it's kind of like sad to know that it's coming to an end. It really is, because I've been besties with some nurses,
1: yeah,
27: and doctors. Like even my GI doctor, it's going to be like sad because we've been through it all with her for the 17 years I've been alive, so it's kind of sad.
1: Imagine to hear a story where it's going to be a sad time to leave the hospital, not,
27: yeah,
1: to stay in the hospital, but for someone who's been here, I completely understand that as long as you have. It's going to be a bit of a change. What's your situation now at home? Like, what do you have to maintain when you go home?
27: When I go home, I have to be two feds for about 13 to 19 hours a day. And so I have to carry my pump everywhere I go.
1: Oh.
27: I bring it to school, I bring it to events, I bring it everywhere I go. I even traveled to Disneyland recently, and I bring all of my medical supplies to the destination and, mm-hmm, everything.
1: So that bag that you're talking about, that is basically your lifeline, right?
27: Exactly, exactly.
1: Yeah. Wow. It's a compelling story. I'm glad that it's coming to an end. Apparently not as glad as you, because you will have to, you know, not have these friends. But you'll see these people
27: exactly,
1: anyway,
27: yeah,
1: long after you're out of the hospital. And I wish you the best. Thank you for sharing the story. And I think when we said it's an inspiration, you're a perfect person to just tell everyone now, while we're on the radio, why it's so important that they donate on a day like today.
27: It's so important they donate to kids and teens like me, because they don't really know it, but by just simply donating $1, $2, $50, $100, you can change a whole story. It can be like a happy story from the child life specialist coming in your room and giving you something, or even medical researches or everything. It can change a life. Really, really, trust me.
1: You know, it's interesting. I just want to ask one last thing. We talked, a lot of people brought up things that we don't think about at the children's, like pet therapy or music. Did you take advantage of all that when you,
27: yeah,
1: were here?
27: I, I have pet therapy with the older dog that's retreated now. But it was just so fun to see the dog and walked in through the unit, and it was just amazing.
1: Listen, I thank you for sharing your story. I wish you the best.
27: Thank you.
1: Are an inspiration, and I thank you for taking the time to talk with us.
27: Thanks for having me.
1: Thank you, Lori. All right, so, wow. Imagine leaving the hospital is going to be kind of sad. Interesting to hear that, huh?
27: Yeah, it's going to be.
1: 514-939-KIDS, 514-939-5437 is the number to call to make your donation, your pledge, as we get set to wrap up another Caring for Kids Radiothon by 7 o'clock tonight. 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We're in the Otsuka Miracle Hour, looking to buy dental equipment for something brand new here at the Children's, a new dental clinic. 514-939-5437. And remember, if we can get to our hugs, the total, which is 98 more before 7 o'clock, Otsuka will donate $25,000. Kick that into the pot, if you will, so we'll be ready to make that announcement, hopefully with that extra $25,000 by 7 o'clock. We'll take a break. We'll be back.
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0: 13 South, a difficult drive from Hickmore down to the 2013 North. Just a little bit busy from before the TCAN for the Bisson Bridge. 20 westbound, much improved. Volume now from Angrignon to the Ville-Saint-Pierre interchange. Eastbound side, 55th to Norman. Mercier Bridge looking good in both directions now. Outbound Champlain, you're busy from Atwater. Inbound side from Milan. 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
1: We are heading into the home stretch here at the Montreal Children's Hospital. We're here at the PK Subban Atrium, and when we were going to get to 7 o'clock, which is only about 25 minutes away, we'll let you know how much money was raised this year, and hopefully it will be a record-setting number. So if you haven't yet called to make your pledge for this year's Radiothon, it's a great time to do it now. Our Dormez-vous phone bank operators are standing by. Take your call. Every time you hear someone cheering, it's because another call has come through and another pledge has been made. So, as I said, if you haven't yet done it, or if you want to do it again and contribute even more, you can. 514-939-5437. The final few minutes, the Otsuka Miracle Hour. We have 81 hugs left to go to get to the top of the hour. That gets us another $25,000 from Otsuka, so make that call now. We're going to say hi right now to someone I remember you guys from last year. I certainly remember him. I remember Evan. Evan, how you doing, buddy?
2: Good.
1: You okay?
2: Yeah.
1: Okay, and you're here with your mom. What's your sister's name?
2: Emma.
1: And your mom?
2: Mommy,
1: right. Mel, thank you for bringing them by this year. As I said, he's kind of hard to forget. I will tell you that last year. We had a lot of fun last year. I think trying to get the mic back. I think that's what we did. Yeah. You were very good last year, and I'm sure you'll be very good again. Did you want to say something before we start?
2: I was younger.
1: Oh, you were. You were a year younger. Are you very different now that you're a year older?
2: Yeah, I was older.
1: No, you were younger. Now you're older.
2: What?
1: Yeah.
2: I'm older this year.
1: Yeah.
2: How could it happen?
1: I don't know. It just did. It's one of those things, Evan. It happens.
2: It happens in 10 years, 1 day, 2 days.
1: Does he do stand-up at home, Mel?
10: Pretty much, yes.
1: Does he? Wow. What a great...
2: It does look pretty cool. But stop talking to me.
1: I'm sorry. Right. I'll talk to your mom. I apologize.
2: Huh?
1: Okay. Mom? Mel, tell us a little about this little guy here who I understand has been through an awful lot of surgeries, but seems to be nonetheless really enjoying himself, at least here. What's going on? Take us back.
2: Take us back to Radiothon.
1: It's okay.
10: Evan, you want...
2: Palacios Burke.
10: Yes, Evan Palacios Burke.
1: Yes.
10: Has been through 20 surgeries.
2: Stop talking to me.
10: So far, he's thriving, as you can see.
1: Yes.
10: Full of energy. This kid is the happiest kid you will meet. Pretty kinda, pretty soft, sweet, not a mean bone on him, you know, which turns sometimes into people just taking advantage. But it's the innocence of a child, right? Like, he doesn't know harm. So far, we're still here. We're coming back here tomorrow morning at 8 o'clock for an appointment. So the appointments are not done. It's far from done. But, you know, firecrackers at home. Never a dull moment.
1: So they're twins.
10: Yes.
1: And they were born at 29 weeks.
10: Correct.
1: And what was the diagnosis when they were born? What were you told?
10: So Evan has a piriform stenosis in the world of ENT and Dr. Daniel and Dr. McHugh. He has a very tight nostril on the left that keeps closing. Okay. So it stopped him from breathing and swallowing at the same time, which he couldn't eat by himself. He had to be tube fed for 2 years. The surgeries keep on coming back because of the nose. We know everybody needs to breathe. We all need air. So every month, the recurrent surgery with his nose, stents put in, come back to remove the stents, and then it's never ending.
1: To the point where they say one day, they tell you that, you know what, hopefully one day we won't have to keep doing this?
10: Correct. Hopefully one day it's going to stop, but that day is not here yet. Right now we're going through dentistry, orthodontics, palate expander, see if that can open up for the palate and the nostrils from under. So it's we're not done. We're far from done.
1: And with respect to Emma?
10: She's great.
1: Emma, what's your favorite part about your brother? What do you like about your brother the most?
17: Building forts together.
2: Yeah.
1: Okay.
2: And exploding.
1: I guess he means exploring. Or does he actually mean exploding? I'm not sure.
10: The house kind of looks like a battlefield.
1: Oh, okay.
10: Yeah.
2: Yeah, and it explodes everywhere.
1: So when you come back and you have to go through this sort of process for the the unforeseen future, that you're kind of waiting for something to change enough that you don't have to do this, what's it been like here for you? I'm trying to guess he's become a favorite when you bring him back.
10: Yes, I think Evan is well known at the hospital. You know, they spot him far away, yeah. And he hasn't changed much. His face is still the same old soul that the NICU gave them as a nickname. So Evan, you know, he's pretty used to it. He knows a lot of RTs, the OR teams, anesthesiologists, nurses, and of course, you know, Dr. McHugh.
1: Yeah.
10: Went out of his way to, you know, gain his trust back after several surgeries. Evan didn't want to come back to the hospital, so we made a plan he said, you know, you don't have to come back, but let's try to do, you know, a visit. Just so I can gain his trust back.
1: Why did he not want to come back?
10: As he grew older, he realized, you know, like, oh, this white room is not fun. This room is where I get out of here and I'm in pain. And a couple of hours later, and then I have blood, and then I cannot go swimming when it's in the summer. I can't see my friends.
1: Right.
10: I can't go to daycare or school. So at one point, one of the surgeries, he slammed everything fell on the floor. They had to re-sterilize everything.
1: Wow.
10: He didn't want to know anything. I had to pin him down. And you know, you don't want to leave your child in the OR crying, knowing that he's already scared.
1: Yeah.
10: And then when he wakes up, the first thing he sees is you, and it's like, why did you leave me there?
1: Yeah, that's got to be tough.
10: So it was kind of a trauma for him that we overcame with Dr. McHugh on, you know, scheduling visits every 3 weeks, every month, just to say, hi, how's it going? I don't have any instruments in my hand.
1: And not let him know what he's in store for, in a sense. And that's still the case now?
10: Right now, he's good.
1: Yeah?
10: Right now, he's good. He understands. He knows what a surgery is. He knows it hurts. It's ouchy. But.
1: And that's just for the stents, the way you described before. That's what it's for.
10: Mm-hmm.
1: Okay. Listen, you have also this year agreed to have them be our Radiothon spokes kids.
10: Yes.
1: Did they approach you? Did you think, okay, this is an honor, if you will, in a sense?
10: It is totally an honor. Like, to me, it's so important to advocate for the kids, because I was so scared when I got here.
1: Right.
10: Like, this world of parenting, you know, you think it's what it shows in a book, but my parenting stage was, you're giving birth at 29 weeks and your kids are staying here for a while and you can't hold them yet because of the wires, and your son's going to have surgery 3 days before Christmas.
1: Yeah.
10: So, you know, I want to tell every parent that they're not alone, that there's hope, and the hospital has an amazing, you know, team that's going to have your back at all times.
1: As I said, I remember you guys from last year. I remember Evan from last year. He's memorable that way. And I'm glad to hear that, you know, things are going better. You don't have a day when you can say, you know what, we're done. But hopefully that day is coming, right?
10: We hope so.
1: Yeah.
10: We really hope so.
1: I hope so, too. And I think everyone needs to know why we are here on a day like today. I've asked everyone we've talked to this afternoon to try and explain to them, you know, that it's important to make a pledge because of the great care that you get here, not just from the doctors. And I know you've mentioned Dr. McHugh on several occasions, but from all the support staff here that you get as well.
10: Oh, yes, definitely. Everybody makes an impact in your life. It's a nurse, the social worker. It's an incredible family that we've built here. It's our village. So it has been our village for the past 7 years.
1: Listen, I thank you so much for coming by this year, and thank you for having them be our spokes kids this year. They're having fun, which is great.
10: Thank you.
1: Thanks again. All right, we're just about set to wrap things up here. We're heading into the final 15 minutes of our Caring for Kids Radiothon. If you have not yet called and made a pledge, do it now. 514-939-KIDS. 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So stay with us. 514-939-5437 to make your call and your pledge right now for the Caring for Kids Radiothon here at the Montreal Children's Hospital. 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
5: 13 South is heavy from Hickmore down to the 20, where you're feeling it between 32nd and 1st Avs eastbound, westbound from before Ongringa over to Norman. The 138 east bogs you down from Clement into the Ville-Saint-Pierre interchange to carry northbound from Sherbrooke to the top. Southbound, a little slow over the top 3rd. 40 east, stop and go after Cavendish over to Saint-Laurent. The westbound side is from Lac-Etzie over to DeCary. 15 South, stop and go from Henri-Bourassa down to the Met. Outbound Champlain is from Atwater. La Fontaine, half an hour from the Yves-Prévost sector, 20 minutes via Soudigny East. 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
1: All right, thank you, Mark. 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
4: 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It was the last week of school, and she just started to get sick. Random bouts of nausea, muscle pain, bone pain.
3: No, I stand my ground. Won't be turned around.
4: I was thinking maybe it was a virus. We had gone to maybe 5 different doctors over the course of the summer, and they had told us maybe IBS. You know, one told us maybe it's a little bit psychological.

0: went to one doctor who said, you know what, maybe you should do blood tests, which is kind of surprising that we hadn't thought of that earlier on. Yeah. And so we came to the Children's, because it's always been our kind of go-to hospital. And that was at 10 o'clock in the morning. And by 3 o'clock in the afternoon, we had a preliminary diagnosis. It was, you know, your world crashing down. It was also just shock. When you get that C word, especially for a child, it's worst case scenario right away. But we, like, the team just kind of embraced us right away and gave us such hope and told us that, you know, she would be fine. And I truly believe it. We were sent to a room right away where we had the team of nurses just surrounding us and giving us support. So it really was from the moment, you know, they assumed that she did have this diagnosis that we were just kind of embraced.
1: It's a type of cancer. So technically the leukemia, they're in my blood cells. They're just trying to get all the leukemia out of my blood cells and give me like nice and like fresh new ones so they're not making me sick. I come here like once a week to get like treatment, but I used to come like every second day to get shots.

0: So far, we've been doing it for 10 months.
1: Yeah.
0: We have an end date, if all goes well, December of 2019.
2: Another great story, of course. Here we are, getting set to wrap up yet another edition of the Caring for Kids Radiothon at the Montreal Children's Hospital Foundation. And in about 5 minutes, a little less than that from now, we will be announcing our totals and how much money has been raised. But hey, for first of all, for everybody who has taken the time today, I just want to salute our volunteers. The Dormez-vous phone bank, they've been here all day. They've been answering the calls. I'm hoping, based on the fact that it seemed very, very busy here today, we've done this now for several years, I'm hoping we can announce a record total. That's going to happen in about 5 minutes from now, so stay with us for that. In the meantime, want to welcome our friends over at Virgin Radio and over at Shome FM, who I can barely see here in the atrium. Tony Stark at Virgin. Tony, how you doing? I'm not sure he can hear me. Can you hear me? Okay. I can't hear you. That's because he's going to come over here. We're also going to get Bilal Butt, who is over at Shome, to come and join us as well. We've been all here today, as well as the folks at TSN. Grab that. Hey, guys, how you doing?
3: Hello, Aaron.
2: It's a bit of a scramble here in the last couple of minutes. Tony, nice to meet you.
4: Nice to meet you, too.
2: And Bilal, nice to see you again.
5: Likewise.
2: So let's talk about today. We've done this now for a couple of years. You've been mm-hmm. through the stories. Even though it's hard to hear some of these stories sometimes, they need to be heard.
5: Absolutely. I always say it's a grounding moment at the same time as an effort to help the community. So, you know, it's just incredible to hear the stories from the success stories.

0: movies to some of the sad ones as well, and they, you know, they just kind of put things into perspective a little more. And one thing I could say about this hospital over the years, and, you know, even having been here as a kid myself with severe asthma attacks for a number of years, is that if I don't have kids currently, but if I did, I would never leave this city until they were at least 18 years old, because the level of care, the level of concern, and just the efforts to make things better is unmatched here. I think compared to, you know, some other places, and we're very lucky.
1: We are very lucky to have an institution like this in, of all places, our city, world class. Mm-hmm. And you've heard that from all the stories here today about the amazing care that they've received. You know, I was kind of highlighting today, and Tony, I don't know if you noticed this, right? People talk about the great care they receive, right, medically, but then all the support services here, right? Music therapy, pet therapy, all that kind of stuff that we, I think, take for granted, or most people don't know, so important for those who are here.
2: Yeah. When's pet therapy? Because I want to come in and check it out. Because, like, you know...
1: You're too old.
2: It's never too old for pet therapy. But it's true. People said a couple times to me, it takes a village when your child is going through something, right? And they said that the amount of support they got here, the aftercare they got here, the things that they do to help children remember your child. So you get to play with, like, you know, video games, and they want to keep you somehow grounded while your child is going through so much treatment, and your parents are going through a lot of stress too. About, like, people forget sometimes that parents are going through it too, and they need help when they need it too.
1: And that's part of what people get here that I think people perhaps don't know about or have not heard a lot about, and that's part of what we do here, of course. So guys, we're at that time. We're going to have our spokeschild, if you will, or spokesperson. We met Evan. I'm sure you guys met Evan.
3: This
1: is Evan's twin sister, Emma. And Emma is going to read the total we have for how much money has been raised at this year's Caring for Kids Radiothon. So, Emma, if you're ready, are you ready? You're going to talk into the mic. Tell everybody how much money we have raised this year.
4: $1,425,921.
1: There you go. $1,425,921. A thank you to everybody for making this year's Caring for Kids Radiothon such a huge success. 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Thank you from all of us here at the Children's. Thanks, everybody. We'll see you again hopefully next year.
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8: From the National Newsroom of the Canadian Press, I'm Rob Westgate.
3: Some premiers say they're optimistic. Others say they are waiting for more details on the trade talks with the U.S. Nova Scotia Premier Tim Houston told reporters he was in the optimistic camp, adding that Prime Minister Mark Carney had asked provinces to restock American alcohol on their shelves. Quebec's Christine Frechette, however, says she still has a few questions before signing off on any deal.
4: I don't have sufficient information in order to decide if it's a good agreement or not.
3: U.S. President Donald Trump announced a three-day pause Tuesday on 50% tariffs that would have hit an array of Canadian goods just after midnight Wednesday. With a window to run in Ontario municipal elections this year about to close, some are pointing out a worrying trend. York University's Zachary Spicer is one such person who's noticed that fewer people are putting their names forward to lead their communities. The associate professor of public policy says the demands of municipal office, combined with pay that may not reflect those demands, could be among the factors deterring interest. Spicer says making the job more flexible could attract a greater range of candidates. Out west now, where Alberta's technology minister was met with jeering, badgering, and boos at a town hall in Lacombe discussing the province's plans for artificial intelligence data centers. Nate Glubish said the province has carefully crafted a strategy to protect local water supplies, electricity bills, and land use, but many, like this attendee, says they don't trust the Alberta government to regulate the industry's risks.
8: Your words are nice, you explain things well, but I don't trust you. And I think that the people in this room agree with me. I think we are very suspicious that what you say is strict rules and what you say is the best view for us is not the best view for us, the people that are in this room.
9: Under 10 minutes heading to Trudeau International Airport, no matter your approach, heading downtown for the Owls and the Red Blacks. Well, the downtown exits off the eastbound 136, the Ville Marie East, starting to get a little bit better for you. The shuttle bus is always your best bet up to the mountain. Inbound Champlain has started to loosen. It's from Taschereau, outbound from Nuns Island. To carry north, stop and go, Sherbrooke to the top, sluggish southbound over the top third, still pretty heavy, 40 east from the Côte de l'Ouest exit over to Saint-Alain with a bit of a gap there in between. Met west between the 215s, 20 west from Ogdenio to Norman at a crawl, eastbound less so between 32nd and 1st Avs, 13 south from after Hickmore down to the 20. And up in Saint-Adèle, the 15 south, Laurentian Otterd south between exit 69, route 370, and the following entrance at kilometer 67, there's a crash and the detour is via route 117 as a result of that closure. There's no shortcut for saving time, but saving money is simple. 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I'm Mark Chaloup with the next CJD 800 traffic report at 715.
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11: Night shift. Appreciate you being here. You okay, Rye? What's going on?
2: I'm trying to get the camera to focus on me, which Rye, I know is very important to our
11: giving
2: listeners.
11: Giving high fives
2: right
11: on the cameras. welcome to the show. We are scattered about. I'm Shane Hewitt. I am in Ottawa, the village of Merrickville, just south of the city in downtown Calgary, in the Beltline. In fact, if you know the city, is Ryan O'Donnell, and right downtown Toronto, Noah Skanga is with us as well. It's Throwback Thursday today, and we are throwing back to the year 2016. 10 years ago today is our throwback. And it's kind of hard to believe that it was 10 years ago today that the Tragical Hips last show together. Crazy, right?
2: Wild.
11: It is kind of wild. Now, we have a conversation, we think, coming up with Gord Sinclair of the Tragical Hip. I spoke with him earlier today. And we're going to get a little bit, because John Moore, News Talk 1010 Toronto, has his own conversation for tomorrow morning. It'll run this weekend as well on News Talk 1010 in Toronto and also on the iHeart app. John Moore's More in the Morning podcast is amazing. So let's hear a little bit of what John Moore talked about with Gord Sinclair on the 10th anniversary of their last show.
12: I can't. Yeah. Again, I think it's I discuss this with my 93-year-old father all the time, but he keeps telling me just wait, because the time seems to fly by even more quickly when you get older. But it's hard to believe. You know, it literally seems like yesterday.
11: So there you go. Gord Sinclair with John Moore, News Talk 1010 Toronto. We will have something. later on with Gordon Sinclair. I believe if everything works out, we're going to have the entire conversation here on the show, which is going to be about 11 or 12 minutes or so later on. We got some swears to take out of it. It seems. We just got it. Like, normally we do this and we have it. We just got it from earlier today. So we thank everybody for working really hard to pull that sucker together. So also tonight on the show, we are going to do into all Throwback Thursday things 2016. We are going to talk about the news with our buddy, Rob Breckenridge is going to check in what's been going on. He's in Alberta, and that whole Keystone Pipeline comment that came from Trump, could have a big impact on Canada plus Alberta. So we'll learn a little bit more about that coming up in just a little bit. Ryan O'Donnell, speaking of concerts, did you find a new way to buy tickets, or what? How does this work?
13: Did I ever? Yeah. Well, it's new for us. It's new in Canada.
11: Is it though?
13: The States has had it for a little bit. It's one of those things, Shane, where you read it on paper, you're like, awesome. And then you think about it for a little bit and you go, wait a minute. How are they going to try to get money out of me this time? I want to go back in time a little bit here. The way we get concert tickets has changed so much and it's become so difficult to get them, especially if you're a real fan. I mean, just like listen, if you've got the audio, Noah, just listen to this first clip here about just how difficult it is to get concert tickets these days.
14: Getting tickets has been a big problem.
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16: These fans at a Dave Matthews concert in New Jersey may complain about getting tickets, but at least they've managed to pull it off.
17: To get first access to tickets, you have to be a member of something, whether it be a Citi card holder or an American Express card holder or the member of a fan club or something like that.
16: Music fans are feeling the crunch this summer. A face value ticket to see the Rolling Stones on their current tour can cost you almost $700. And if you head to the box office looking to see stars like Justin Bieber, be ready for disappointment, because some performers only release a small percentage of a concert's available seats to the general public.
13: It's a sad story. We all know a lot. Well, here's the thing. That report from CNN is 13 years old.
11: Oh, no way. How crazy is that? Well, it's interesting. I mean, this is where this gets a little hypocritical, Ryan, because everybody's like, oh my God, you gotta have the right credit card. Oh my God, you gotta have the right club you gotta be a part of. But then when they're in the club and they have the right access, they're like, this is the best thing ever.
13: It is, for sure. And there's a new club, Shane. There's a new club that you probably want to be a part of. It's called Spotify Reserved. No, I'll skip my second clip. Let me just briefly explain how this works. It's through Spotify, obviously. And essentially how it works is they have determined who the biggest fans of certain bands, and then they get access to tickets, which they then reserve for you to purchase through them. So let's say, Shane, I get a notification. The Smiths have magically got back together. They are in Calgary tomorrow.
11: Oh.
13: I will get a notification that, you are a top tier fan and you get to go. That's essentially how it works.
11: You don't get to go. You get the chance to buy tickets.
13: You get the chance to buy the tickets, which are reserved for you. Two are reserved for you. However, the thing that bugs me about this is, first off, you have to pay for this. This is included in a Spotify subscription, which only gets more expensive year after year.
11: Yep.
13: But the thing that kind of bugs me is the way they've described how you earn that top fan status is through streams and shares. But there's no numbers attached to that.
11: Ah.
13: And so let's think of a scenario here. I have been obsessed with the song Girl Like Me by Pink Panthers this summer. Absolute bop if you have never heard that song. I looked it up because I have some stat stuff. I've listened to it 137 times this summer. I cannot tell you the name of another Pink Panther song.
11: Right.
13: No clue.
11: Yeah.
13: So if Pink Panther has somehow decided to come to Calgary, would I be encountered as a top fan because I've listened to her so much? I don't think I've myself as a top fan. Okay, I get the ticket. Well, now I guess I can just resell it. I need to know more about how this works because I feel like people will find a way to game it. At the same time, though, it does seem like one of those things where if it works in practice,
11: well, that's easy.
13: Access,
11: what you do is
13: cool.
11: You turn. This is the catch, right? So you turn on your Taylor Swift playlist if Taylor Swift's coming to town, and you hit repeat and let it run.
13: You just let it run.
11: You let it run all day, every day, all night, every night, and you let it go. And then streams go up. Everything goes up.
13: And that's, but the thing is, you have to have an account that's a week old. But I'm like, okay.
11: Yeah, it can't be brand new.
13: It can't be brand new. All right. So can I become a top tier fan in a week if I just leave everything on repeat? Yeah. But also, do they look at lifetime streams? Because, for example, I actually didn't listen to the Smiths that much last year.
11: What?
13: I found other music.
11: I did notice you were happier.
13: Yeah, it's been a drift. but the year previous and the years previous before that, so many more streams. So what are they looking at? They haven't said. So when this starts rolling out, especially as the new arena in Calgary opens up, we'll get more stadium shows. I'm very curious to see this in action. If it works in practice, great. But I do think that this might just be another band-aid on a really problematic issue, which is the monopoly of ticket buying and the fact that you can't just go to the ticket kiosk and buy a ticket anymore like you could when they
11: had more
13: on their tour.
11: Well, take a wild guess what's happening.
13: Okay.
11: I'm only speculating.
13: Yep.
11: But why would somebody like Spotify step into tickets? Because they want to make money.
13: Mm-hmm.
11: And so it is possible there's a new middleman been inserted that's going to take some of that money, and there could be a fee attached to it. Who knows? But they're not going to, or they're going to raise subscriptions. That's it.
13: Yeah.
11: So there's an incentive somewhere. They're not doing it because, you know what? We play lots of music. We should give people access to things that don't make us money. If you look at the history of Spotify, their fees and how much money they make, and the different industries the owners have moved into since creating Spotify, like military stuff, you might find that they're all about making money. It's interesting. But hey, if it gets you to the show and you are a fan, if you're in the club, thumbs up.
13: Thumbs up.
11: Right? All right. Well, it's good news. Well, Tragical Hip concert, the last one they did together, is our Throwback Thursday today, 2016. So we are going to continue with that conversation coming up in just a little bit. First, though, getting down to the newsy things, dairy. Dr. Sylvain Charlebois is going to talk to us with all things no tariffs or maybe a trade deal done. He's got some information on how much money Canadians, through the Canadian government, gave the dairy folks in order to appease them about the previous dairy deal. And by the way, it was never fulfilled anyway, so it was a bunch of money that was given that was not even needed. What does the new deal look like? The numbers are in the billion range, and you're going to want to hear this conversation coming up next. Plus, if you bought a BMW and you saw ads because they're advertising to you, Tony Chapman's also on the way.
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19: Into Canada at Saint-Belnard-de-l'École, an hour as of 6:35 p.m., three quarters of an hour at L'École's Route 221 crossing from Overton Corners, New York. That's as of 6:18. Up north, we did have an incident on the St. Adele front. The 15 South was closed between Route 370 and the following entrance at kilometer 67, but that accident has been cleared, so you no longer need to take the 117 as your detour. In town, the Owls and the Red Blacks getting underway in about 15 minutes. The exits off the 136/Villemarie East have started to improve, but we've picked up a stall in the tunnel at the Duke entrance on the 136 East in the right lane, so be careful over there. Outbound, if you're taking the 20, my goodness, still quite heavy from Anguignon over to Norman. Eastbound, sluggish 32nd after 1st. Stop and go to Carrie, northbound its length. 40 East is off and on from the Côte de Liesse exit over to Saint-Laurent. Met West busy between the 215s, as is Laurentian South just as you approach the Met. 33 minutes from Sherbrooke, outbound Lafontaine. A third of that via Sylvania East. It's the VIP sale at Linen Chest from now till Sunday. 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We're on CJAD 800. I'm Mark Shalhoub. 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
1: Dr. Sylvain Charlebois is here. Trade on everybody's mind right now. One of the targets of trade, of course, would be the cows, the supply management, the dairy, and all the other things that are wrapped around it. A conversation the food professors had for a long time now. Some good, some bad, some progress, a whole lot of unknowns. So we can't sit here and speculate, Sylvain, but we can talk about how much in the past did America use when it came to access to our market and dairy.
2: Yeah, so I don't know if you saw my numbers that I released today, but it's hard not to understand why President Trump and Americans are upset with us. We never actually delivered on our promises at all. So back in 2020 with CUSMA 1.0, we basically decided to allow millions of kilos of dairy products into the cane market. We actually agreed to this. And of course, to do that, we set up a mechanism to grant quotas to specific companies in Canada, which would allow them to import American products into Canada.
1: Yeah.
2: But
1: I have to be able to track and know how much is coming there. How much did you used to do? How much is new? Like, you got to measure it.
2: Exactly. So it's all tariff free. So, because we're good people, right?
1: Of course.
2: But we actually granted those quotas to companies that weren't necessarily all that keen in seeing more competition, like Loblaws and retailers, and all of their private labels, all of their brands. But oops. So out of 100% of all the quotas that were supposed to be honored and used, only 40% of the volume went from America to Canada over the last 6 years. And get this. So for you and I, that represents about $1 billion worth of dairy products that never actually crossed the border into Canada the last 6 years.
1: Okay. So they opened up the border and said, you're allowed to say send X amount of American milk and milk products in to be processed or used or sold. And then America just didn't send that much. Access to the market, maybe the grocery stores, whatever, they didn't go buy as much as they thought they would have. But the balancing program, which was like, hey, we're going to let this much in, but it's not going to cost you any money, so we're going to give you a free rebate here. It's like those rebate checks were sent out based on the quota value, not on what was actually used. So basically the government paid farmers and these people way more than was actually used. Am I understanding that correctly?
2: Pretty much. Your arithmetic in high school served you well. Serves you well, anyways. So essentially, what's going on, and frankly, I know a lot of people that are listening in are upset with President Trump and the Americans and all that stuff. I understand that. But when it comes to dairy, I think we need to accept some of the blame here. Dairy farmers convinced Ottawa they needed money to be compensated, and I'm actually using air quotes here.
1: It compensated. Works well on the radio. Well done.
2: Yes, that's right. And they convinced Ottawa that they needed money because more competition will be coming in.
1: Right.
2: So for CUSMA alone, it's $1.2 billion of taxpayers' money that is being given to dairy farmers right now. Because I think it's a 5-year program or 6-year program. So each dairy farms in Canada, is receiving some money from Ottawa to compensate them, for the losses created by CUSMA. But we're not allowing more products into the market. We're allowing very few products into the market. So I don't know, Shane, but when I'm calculating all this, I'm wondering, well, should Ottawa reimburse Canadians in a way? Or should we ask dairy farmers to reimburse Ottawa?
1: Yeah, reimbursing Canadians would be interesting because then they'd be using our money to pay us more of our money.
2: Well, Ottawa gives us great service every single day as citizens.
1: Every day.
2: Every day.
1: I don't know. It's just like when I call and I'm on hold for 3 hours.
2: But you pay for that.
1: To the organization that...
2: There's a system that allows you to enjoy music for 3 hours.
1: As long as the artists are getting their royalties, I guess.
2: Yeah.
1: Man, it's crazy to think. So So the numbers were originally done on the budget that was coming in, and it's paid out even though it's not coming in. And so basically it's bonus money at this point because there was nothing lost because the competition didn't happen.
2: So the travesty of it all is that dairy farmers aren't losing money due to trade deals. And that's a point I've actually been making for years. And that's why sometimes I feel, wow, this supply management thing is a racket, because I often believe that lobby groups are abusing politicians, they're abusing the public, not telling them exactly how things work. They're convincing them that, well, they're the poor child and they need more money, they need more support. But in reality, they really don't. I mean, supply management is not supposed to force a government to subsidize, because it is what it is. It's a subsidy.
1: It is.
2: And every time I use that word, dairy farmers are after me saying, no, it's not a subsidy, it's a compensation. No, it's a subsidy. It's a direct payment from our government to farms. And there's nothing wrong with that, to be honest. We need to support our farmers, but at least be honest about it.
1: Well, I make it be accurate or measurable, right?
2: Exactly.
1: That would be the thing. So what would the sweet spot be then that allows for competition and good trade that works for the benefit of all Canadians, but still does protect the farmers? Because you've said this on this show before, like, you're all for making sure that the industry stays. There are elements of this that are really good ideas if they're executed properly. So what's the sweet spot?
2: Well, instead of being pushed around by President in the United States, because that's exactly what's going on here, and President Trump is not an idiot. He knows that we're very vulnerable. Make the sector less vulnerable, i.e. more competitive. And to do that, you need to set benchmarks that actually allows farmers to become more competitive and reinvest. Some dairy farmers in Canada are actually doing just that. We have farms of 6,000 cows in Canada, and nobody knows. In Quebec, there's one farm with 1,600 cows, because that guy understands that the writing is on the wall. We need to invest. We need more productive farms. So whatever we decide to do, that's exactly what we need to aim for. So the next time we have a president like Donald Trump, we won't feel as vulnerable, because right now all we're seeing are dairy groups saying to Ottawa, don't touch supply management, without really explaining what supply management is. And that leads to dumping, that leads to waste. Let's stop doing all that stuff and let's focus on really what matters most, serving Canadians well and grow the dairy sector, not manage a declining scenario, because we're losing farms right now. Despite the fact that people want more dairy proteins, not just in Canada, but around the world, why not take advantage of that?
1: I think people want lower cost beef cows, and they also want lower cost milk.
2: Did
1: things.
2: You buy a side of beef yet?
1: No, didn't do that yet.
2: You
1: no,
2: didn't
1: I gotta,
2: do that?
1: I gotta save up my money, buddy. I don't have
2: you
1: your kind of money.
2: You live in the country. I'm sure someone out there
1: the country.
2: Is shoveling manure.
1: It's true.
2: Ready for your call.
1: If the wind blows the right way, you can tell.
2: Follow the smell. Follow the smell. Follow the money.
1: There are some dairy spots around here that are a little stinky. We want cheaper prices, though. This whole plan was supposed to protect us as the consumer, too, no?
2: Absolutely. And so this is all about stable prices. And prices have been stable. But at the end of the day, you also want an efficient, competitive sector as well to serve Canadians even better. So I'm not suggesting that things would get cheaper, but there's a good chance that we would see more competition, more variety, different products. Anybody who's been to the United States or Europe would see that the dairy sector section of the grocery store is much more interesting, many more choices.
1: Mm-hmm. Lots of cheese if you
2: Lots
1: go to
2: of
1: France.
2: Cheese! Protein fortified cheese! Yes!
1: I love it. Well, it's fascinating. And if the money's getting wasted, that's even a
2: it is wasted.
1: Greater conversation than just is it effective. And so effective is one conversation.
2: Lots of new pickup trucks in the countryside, to be honest.
1: Yeah. Wasted money is another one. Dr. Sylvain Charlebois, food professor. Thank you.
2: All right.
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3: Well, over on the 136 / Villemarie East at the Duke entrance, they've cut away that stall in the right-hand lane. Boy, is it heavy on the DeCary North approach from the bend at De La Verendrye all the way to the top of the expressway. Sun undoubtedly a factor there. 20 West is still thick from Angrignon through until just before the bend at Ville-Saint-Pierre. There was an accident at Norman. That's been dealt with, but the domino effect is the 138 East as you get off the Mercier Bridge to Montreal is at a slower pace from the old Whiskey Trench until Ville-Saint-Pierre. 20 East, some residual volume there from 32nd Ave en route to first stop-and-go style. 40 East, much better. Only in the Côte de l'Iès sector do you tap on those brakes, and on the Metis portion from Rockland over to Saint-Laurent. The westbound side, still feeling it a bit there from the Laurentian-Outward merge over to St. Quay. You are to carry south over the top. Third half an hour outbound Lafontaine from the Sherbrooke sector. A third of that via Sudigny East. Champlain's cleared it in both directions. Owls and the Renegades up at the mountain, so don't be driving anywhere around there until kickoff in mere moments. Want more space and more safety features? 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
1: Tony Chapman, Chatter That Matters, is the podcast, or if you want to get connected with Tony. Before we start talking about how big his garage is, what's going on with the podcast there, Tony?
2: Rebs Matula, and it's an interesting podcast. This is a guy that achieved everything we always think about. At a young age, having all the money you need to retire. And he just can't believe it. He goes traveling for 3 months, comes home, and then goes, now what? And he realizes there's a huge vacuum in his life because his identity, his passion, his purpose was all connected with work. And I think a lot of us feel that way. Whether we like our job or not, our social networks there, and so he was lost. And so he started connecting with other people, and he found out he wasn't alone, and he created this organization called What's Next 50. And what he did is he brought together a lot of people who retired, very different skill sets. I was a teacher, I was an architect, and they meet up, and what's happened within it, it spawned a number of micro projects. And so I wanted to do it because I think that the reason why I thought this was so appropriate is not just for people that might retire into a vacuum, but sadly right now is we might be looking at a future without work, and I think there's some great lessons in here on how to determine what are we going to do with our life if work only becomes 20 hours a week. And everybody's pinching themselves. I can't wait for that to happen. But I think when you listen to the episode, you realize you need to fill that void, or that emptiness could be worse than the hardest day you've ever worked.
1: You know, I've always wondered about that topic, Tony, is that when you lose your job, it's forced upon you. And then you go through kind of the same things. It's very similar because you're like, oh my God, my friends are there. It was my sense of purpose. Who am I without this job? But when you retire, you did it to yourself. And I wonder if that adds an extra layer of blame and shame to, oh my God, I just basically on my own accord canceled my friends. I canceled my network. I canceled my purpose. It leads to a lot. It leads to real evidence about how lonely we truly are and how not connected, not present, all those things that purpose filled that you just talked about.
2: And how much your identity is. What's the first thing you say to somebody you just met? What do you do for a living?
1: Yeah.
2: And so it's an amazing subject. And I think this guy's, is a great case study in it because he achieved what we all think Freedom 55 was supposed to be, which was the escape. So I'm really happy with it. And I just, and then I bring in somebody else just quickly. I know we're going to move, but Tammy Vigue, who's just a sociologist who really talks about, how you have to plan for it. We might be in fact retired for as many years as we worked if our health span continues to increase.
1: Yeah, mine's more retirement 85.
2: Yeah.
1: You know, freedom 85.
2: Cause yeah, I mean, part of it might be financially driven, but part of it might be you just love what you do.
1: Yeah, that's crazy. It's an interesting topic. All right, chatterthatmatters.ca to get connected or all your podcast platforms. Check it out. It does raise a lot of questions, doesn't it? Like, I think it does. The whole notion of what is my label I've applied to myself? And does the label even apply anymore?
2: Well, you know, Shane, and again, we're going to move on to something else, but I look at, I'm connected with RBC, but RBC Wealth is focusing as much now on your health span as your wealth span. They're realizing that they have to work together. And I think that it seems to really this boomer again defining as they go through life how it changes what matters most to you at that stage of your life. And I think this is going to be the topic we're going to be talking about for a long time, which is longevity, health span, wealth span. So we should return to that one another time.
1: Tony Chapman has a giant garage with all kinds of cars in it. He's got cars that just keep money in his cars. That's how successful Tony is. If you had a really nice car, I'm joking, of course. He only has
2: people realize that I'm driving a 9-year-old car, but you can go ahead and make me look like I'm a car collector.
1: Tony only has 17 cars. Don't worry. Okay. So imagine this, Tony, you work hard, all your career and, dedicated to your work, and you saved up some money and you're like, I'm going to buy myself a nice car. So you go get that nice car and you're like, yeah, smell that. That's my nice car. New leather. Amazing. And you go to start it, and there's a commercial that plays before you can drive it. How? how mad would you be?
2: That is the essential question that it's, as you know, something BMW tried to do with their car owners.
1: But you're a marketing guy. You would appreciate the commercial. Or would you?
2: Well, you've got to decide when you have a place in a person's life. BMW a few years ago tried, if you remember, they'd already installed heated seats, but for you to unlock them, you're going to pay a monthly fee for it. And the people was a backlash. It wasn't that many years ago that Apple gave everybody a copy of the new U2 album, and it blew up in their face because there's people going, just because I bought your car or your device doesn't mean you have the right to populate it and monetize it outside of your core lane. And I think that's what the backlash is of BMW going, well, they said, well, people have to agree to press to watch the ad. That's not the case. You're still getting a message from BMW and Spider-Man and going, that's not what I paid for. I didn't pay for you the rights to start creating advertising commercials. So before you start your car, you got to watch these three ads. You know,
1: so backwards, Tony. Like, it's all so backwards. Like, okay, so if you went to somebody, I'm getting mad now. Okay, so cable, back in the day, you know, we started paying a lot for cable back in the day. All of a sudden Netflix comes along, no commercials, choose your show. Now what do we have? Well, now you have to pay more if you don't want the commercials that get inserted on your Amazon Prime, right? Now we have to pay extra. Yeah. And so now the commercials are getting inserted always. And so it's like, okay, well, wait a second. Maybe the original deal wasn't so bad after all. But I'm paying for your service and I get it at a discount. You're making money off the ads to supplement my fees, in theory. But in this case, I own it. It's mine. I bought it. Mm-hmm. If you came to me or came to somebody and said, tell you what, we're going to run ads in your car. You make the money too, and it'll help pay for your car. Yeah. I imagine a lot of people would say, I'll take the discount.
2: Without question, Shane, free service, free maintenance in your car if you agree to watch one ad a day. We're going to share in the revenue. Your captive eyeball and my screen, let's build a business together. But that's not what they do, is it?
1: Nope.
2: They really,
1: no, this is my car.
2: Thank you for your data. By the way, we're taking all the data from your car. It's getting all uploaded so we can sell that data to insurance companies. We can use that data in terms of selling you the next car. And now we can use that data to say, here's the customers within our group, 22 countries, by the way, that we think would be very interested in your Spider-Man app. I mean, what's next? I mean, it's going to be people bidding to give you the best parking in town. Is it going to be destinations along your route that they pop up saying, hey, if you stop at the Best Western right now, you're going to get this deal? Or am I driving my car anymore, or am I watching, you know, these advertisements? And I think that's the big pushback society's got to really come to terms with is, when is privacy, in fact, the word privacy?
1: How stupid do they think we are?
2: I think they it's again, subscription economy bean counter. Somebody says, I got a great way for us to make money. I can make a quick $1 million. Somebody says, well, we have to sell a lot of cars to make $1 million. I got it. I'm just going to take this Superman integration Spider-Man integration, and I'll put it out as an ad, and the Spider-Man people are going to write me a check or put my BMWs in their movie for free or whatever it is, but they're never ever coming to terms with what does the consumer think, feel, and behave. And I think that's why I'm happy there's blowback on this, because I think we're getting to the point where enough is enough. I mean, how many times have you said something to a friend and the next thing you go on Instagram and there's an ad?
1: Oh, it did happen to me with a private Gemini chat about a topic that was not said out loud, and now I'm seeing ads on my Instagram, a separate platform. So that's confusing too. Okay, so let me put this one thing into it to finish this conversation. Tony Chapman is here. If you so much as have your cell phone in your hand, it's distracted driving. But BMW thinks they can make money by playing commercials for you in your car. Think about that for a second. Think about how tilted that notion is. It's crazy. Tony Chapman, chatterthatmatters.ca. Thank you, my friend.
2: Oh, it's a pleasure.
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3: Tikari northbound is slow but steady from the Turcotte interchange, even a couple of gaps in between. Tikari southbound, feel it a little bit over the top third as you do on the Laurentian South approaching the Metropolitan, which on the westbound side will have you sluggish from the Stinson sector through until merging onto the Cary South. 20 West, heavier than all of the above from just after honking out of Norman, where we had a crash that was cleared, but if something else happened because things had improved to just about the bend at Ville-Saint-Pierre, now they're back to Norman again. So playing a little accordion over there. 20 East from 32nd to 1st Ave, you're met with some resistance. 24 minutes down the 25, heading into the single-lane Lafontaine Tunnel. Third of that via Sudigny East, 25 North. Something cooking there near Beaubien. There's some slow-moving volume on the approach to 800, if you can enlighten us on that. There's no shortcut for saving time. 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

0: Hey, Noah, take a wild guess who was prime minister in 2016.
1: Was it, I think it was Trudeau, right?
0: It wasn't Trudeau. Yes, in fact, it mostly through history, it seems that is the case, back in the day, 2016. The price of gas, since the price of gas is starting to change because those winter blend things are coming on and all that stuff, the average price of gas then felt extremely expensive. At $1 to $1.10 per liter, the summer 2016 average was about $1.06 per liter for fuel, and food, groceries was average reports about $150 to $200 a week for a family of four. So, well, good luck. Thanks for being here. Throwback Thursday. Generally, we like to have it be a feel good moment. We're going to come back with more with the Tragically Hip, Gord Sinclair, in just a little bit. First, though, big stories, trade, and all that. Let's touch on the news things. Rob Breckenridge is going to join us from the prairies. Keystone Pipeline going to be part of our conversations because that kind of rose from the dead this week, a part of all this trade talk, too. We'll be right back.
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5: Good evening, it's 8 o'clock. I'm Dario DeFelice with your CTV News Update. 23 degrees, weather details in minutes. Here's what's making news right now. Quebec pharmacists will soon be able to do much more for patients. Some South Shore residents say their neighborhood is filled with garbage and over $1 million raised in this year's Radiothon. With the latest from the CJAD 800 Traffic Center, here is Mark Shaloub.
6: Good evening, Dario. Laurentian Auto Route northbound near the Pulse. Now they're doing some road work. Didn't see it on the sked, but that's going to cost you some time through there. So as a precautionary measure, I suggest you take the 117 to make your Cottage Country Drive that much more pleasant. In town on the Laurentian Auto Route, there's a bit of a pinch from Côte Vertu down to the Met, where there's some resistance westbound from Stinson to St. Croix, as there is to carry south over the top third, to carry north from Sherbrooke to the top, slow but steady, as is the 20 westbound stop-and-go style en Grignon over to Norman, where we had an earlier accident. A little slow as you approach the Ville-Saint-Pierre interchange on the 138 East. 25 minutes down the 25, heading to the outbound Lafontaine Tunnel. 10 minutes via Soudigny East. 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CJD 800 Traffic and Transit every 15 minutes for you, and next at 8:15.
5: In the news, Quebec pharmacists will soon be able to do much more for their patients. Starting in December, pharmacists will be allowed to renew prescriptions without a time limit, eliminating the need for many patients to return to their doctor for a new prescription every 6 months. They'll also gain greater authority to treat common conditions, including head lice, shingles, and some respiratory infections. The Quebec government says the goal is to ease pressure on family doctors and improve access to care. Pharmacist groups say they'll need time to train staff and adapt before the new rules take effect. Some residents living in Greenfield Park say garbage is accumulating around their homes, and despite complaints, they say their landlord does nothing about it. Residents say garbage is piled up in alleyways and behind their homes, including furniture, couches, and even TVs.
7: It's now a health and safety issue. There's animals that have started living in some of them, making rat's nests and other things, bugs, who knows what else is in them.
5: The residents admit tenants do have a responsibility of not dumping their trash, but they say the landlord does little to help, not even informing tenants of the rules. CTV News reached out to the owner of the complex several times, but has not received a response. A Russian missile and drone attack on Kyiv has killed at least 15 people and injured more than 40 others. Here's NBC's Chris Caraggio.
8: That's what Ukrainian President Vladimir Zelensky wrote in a social media post. He called the attack massive and said Russians aim to inflict as much damage as possible on Ukraine's civilians.